0: He's fallen asleep. 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
0: 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This 911 call began an investigation that would turn the town of Ashland into a crime scene. In this rural stretch of Ohio, women had been going missing.
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8: The countdown's on to the end of the primary. I'm Jack Cronin in the Cocoa News Center. Tomorrow's the last day to vote. When people can return ballots through the mail. If they're postmarked tomorrow, there are official drop boxes and more than 200 in-person voting centers that tomorrow will be open from 7 a.m. to 8 p.m. We'll have all the coverage for you here on Cocoa, including when the first results are announced at 8 o'clock tomorrow night. Up in Los Angeles County, they're investigating two reports of arson.
9: Los Angeles County Registrar Recorder says the burned ballots were found inside an official drop box at the Department of Public Social Services Civic Center. A small number of ballots were reportedly damaged by fire. This happened between the Saturday ballot collection and the Sunday ballot collection. On Sunday morning, vandalism was also found at the vote center located at Cesar Chavez Park in Long Beach. That damage didn't affect voting operations. Election officials will be contacting people if their ballots were damaged. Replacement ballots can sometimes be used. I'm Tammy Trujillo.
8: A major drug tunnel's been found at the border.
10: The excavated tunnel is more than 20 feet underground and nearly 870 feet long, complete with lights and ventilation. Mexican authorities say they believe it's been used as a storage, logistics, and trafficking center for weapons, explosives, and illegal drugs.
8: It's Kristen Goodwin. Iran says that the peace talks could be impacted by attacks against Hezbollah from Israel. President Trump says he spoke with Israel today and the negotiations with Iran are still continuing.
11: The president issuing a message of reassurance this morning on Truth Social, especially for those who are pushing him to get this deal done faster. He said, quote, sit back and relax. It'll all work out in the end. The president continuing on Truth Social. Iran really wants to make a deal and it will be a good one for the USA and those that are with us. Now, the demands from the U.S. side remain to be Iran has to agree to no nuclear weapon, but they also have to agree not to buy one. Any remaining materials have to be destroyed. The Strait of Hormuz has to open with no tolls. Sea mines, they also have to be removed, and the U.S. naval blockade has to be lifted. The president highlighting to Fox that that main point has already been agreed to.
8: So, Alexandria Hoff, all three major averages setting new records today. The market's closing up slightly to start the week. Real-time traffic now. Kogo News Time is 5:02.
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13: On the 805 South, right at the 163, still got a report of some debris in the right lane. Your 805 South, Sorrento Valley to Chula Vista. It's going to take about 28 minutes. On the 5 South at L Street, heads up, a wooden chair is going to be in the middle lanes. And your 5 Southbound from the 805 split to downtown, it's going to take about 24 minutes now. 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I'm Jenny Harmon. Coco's next real-time traffic update at 5:13.
8: Coco's updated San Diego weather. Looking at highs for tomorrow in the low 70s at the water and the upper 70s inland. That'll move slightly warmer by a few degrees for Wednesday and Thursday. Right now, downtown San Diego, we're looking at 70. I'm Jack Cronin. 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
14: 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We're not going to be watching you, everything you do. Sleep tight. Everything is fine. We're just here to provide security in case there are any issues. How comfortable would you feel with that? San Diego State has become, very quietly now, one of the most surveilled campuses, college campuses in America. And they're using AI cameras, an AI camera system with literally thousands of these cameras around campus in lots of areas. Now, it's not in the students' bedrooms, so maybe I'm being a little hyperbolic, but the point is they're saying, look, this is just for safety. We're not using any of the cool technology that AI provides with this. We just have the camera. Oh, and by the way, there's not necessarily somebody watching every single minute. We've talked a lot about AI on this program, and I'm kind of creeped out by it. I'm not going to lie. I'm not trying to be like some old dude that doesn't want to embrace technology, because as I've said before, embrace AI or it'll roll you over if you don't. Right? I mean, you have to use it. It's becoming ubiquitous. But you've probably seen the movie Minority Report. I mean, you've probably seen some of these. They used to make these movies. They don't anymore. Hollywood kind of bought into this whole surveillance state during COVID. But before that, Hollywood would make movies that would warn us about the surveillance state. The Bourne Identity series, I think it was the third movie. And I got to go a little bit back here, but chase a little bit of a rabbit trail, but follow me on this. So a friend of mine worked for DHS. There's a program that's mentioned in that movie that had been around since long before that movie. And it was public information, so he didn't share anything he wasn't allowed to share with me. But it wasn't like a lot of the public didn't know about it. And it was a program that monitored every single phone call that was made in America. So every single one of us, if you're on the phone, and it's still underway. I mean, NSA revelations with Edward Snowden didn't do anything to change this. So every word that you say on a phone is listened to, and certain words, it will flag a system, and then they'll listen back to the recording. So it's not as though there's somebody sitting there listening to every single one of your conversations. But there, if a flag goes off, there is someone that will go back and listen to that conversation to understand the context of why you said that key word. And then, you know, it starts investigations and so on and so forth. So this comes up in that movie, the third movie, where this guy says a specific word. The system catches it at like this CIA substation and then flags it. And then the next thing you know, these guys go all nuts and they go in and they render this guy and take him away. Right. So Hollywood was trying to warn us about that. And they used to do that. They don't really do it anymore. Now they're all in since COVID on the surveillance state. So that brings us to this, right? Like the fact that back then they had the ability, and I don't know how deep the usage of AI was back in the early 2000s and late 90s, right? Like we generally, when we find out about a technology, the government has not only known about it, but has been using it for like 20 years. So it's very possible that what we're seeing at the ChatGPT level and the OpenAI level right now that's being used in offices around the country, and what we're seeing in terms of surveillance stuff being, you know, rolled out that can monitor people's behaviors and all that kind of stuff, maybe what we're seeing right now is actually something the government was using 20 years ago. I would estimate that's the case. But now it comes to our everyday life, and now if you've got a kid at San Diego State, how do you feel about this? So these cameras, they have the ability, so they're not in students' rooms, right? Like they're not in dorm rooms, but they are in parking lots, they're in hallways, they're in library study rooms, they're in buildings that are open to the public, they're in outdoor spaces, they're in all of these sort of areas where they can sort of watch what's going on with the students. And the capability that they have, this is an important part of the story, you have to understand this, the capability that they have. And I'll explain why this is controversial on campus. The Daily Aztec did a study, an investigative report on this. And they were like, hey, wait a minute. You guys didn't tell us about all this stuff, right? Like you didn't tell us what the capabilities were. You just said everything is fine. The capabilities are they can use facial recognition. And they can use behavioral traits. So in other words, they can monitor, say, a group of people, and they can watch the behavior within that group of people, and they can spot an anomaly. This AI can spot an anomaly and be like, well, that's out of place, okay? On one hand, you want to say, okay, well, that's kind of just supercharging situational awareness, right? Like when we teach people about being prepared for some kind of disaster or some kind of issue, we always try to say, hey, look, you know, keep your head on a swivel, watch what different crowds are doing, look for the dynamic in the room or in the place to change, right? Like if you're at a concert or if you're at a cocktail party, we've all been in a room with a lot of people and had the dynamic in the room change. Like maybe everybody's joking, cutting up, laughing, and then all of a sudden somebody walks in and then like you can cut the tension with a knife, right? It's like somebody a lot of people don't like or whatever. It changes the dynamic in the room. So we teach you, hey, keep an eye on the dynamic in the room, right? This AI can do that sort of automatically. It can be utilized to monitor your gait as you're walking through a room or down a hallway or across campus or whatever. It can be used to, and it was designed so the vendor, it's a company called Avigilon, I think I'm saying that right, but it's part of Motorola, and it was designed to use analytics as a tool to automate investigations. Basically, it can identify anomalies, and it's designed to assist security personnel in responding more efficiently to incidents. Now, on the surface, that sounds great. But company documents also describe that it uses facial recognition. It has watch list capabilities. Now, earmark that, because we're going to come back to that. Earmark that. It has watch list capabilities and advanced search functions that can be enabled by authorized users. San Diego State says they're not currently utilizing those functions. Okay? So we've put, you know, we've put like an explosive device over here, but we're just using it for this reason. It isn't going to be exploded, right? Like we've got this tool here that has all of these functions. It will spy on you. It will study your habits. It will record your conversations, but we're just using it to vacuum the floor. So don't worry about it. We're just using it to vacuum the floor. Don't worry about all that other stuff that it can do. Just worry about what it's doing. And we're supposed to trust that to the system. And there's a really fascinating dynamic in this, and I want to hear from you. Go to the live feed for Kogo on the iHeartRadio app and click the red microphone. I am stunned, and this is something I really want us to get into here. I am stunned that there isn't more pushback by the younger generation. Now, hats off to the Daily Aztec for doing an investigative report on this and waving some red flags saying, hey, wait a minute. They may not be using their capability, but they have the capability. And what happens when they decide to use the capability? But we should be seeing much more pushback from this. There's a generational gap in concern over constant surveillance. And I'm curious because I'm uncomfortable with this in every possible way. I understand that there are a lot of positive uses for this, and there's a lot of ways this could help keep people safe on campus. I understand that, and we can go through those. But I'm deeply uncomfortable with this, because if I had a kid at SDSU, or at San Diego State, yeah, at SDSU, I would have serious questions about who's at the controls of this system, and then the watch list capability. Remember, we talked about that just a moment ago. Earmark that, because we're going to come back to that. Because somebody has to compile the watch list, and the question becomes, for what sins might you be on the watch list? There's a lot to consider here. Go to the live feed for Kogo on the iHeartRadio app. Click the red microphone. By the way, it's Primary Eve. We're going to have coverage all day tomorrow here on News Radio 600 Kogo. Some very important races that we're watching, especially local congressional races. We'll break that down a little bit later this hour, and we'll keep a watch on all of that stuff tomorrow night. I am Leland Conway, News Radio 600 Kogo, live on the iHeartRadio app.
13: On the 15 northbound, right at the 52, got a report of a rollover accident. Looks like everything is over on the right shoulder, though. If you're on the 15 southbound, still a little bit of slowing between the 163 down to the 8. Now your 78 eastbound heading into Escondido from the 5 to the 15, still going to take you about 29 minutes. And if you're on the 5 southbound from the 805 split to downtown is 24 minutes. 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
14: 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You can follow along on Instagram. It's at Gavin Newsom's hair, at Leland Show on X. Leland Conway on Facebook. Disneyland uses facial recognition technology at the main entrances of Disneyland Park and Disney California Adventure to streamline entry and prevent ticket fraud. This technology converts your facial image into a unique numerical value, comparing it against the photo taken on your first visit. And so the question then, we now find out that San Diego State University is one of the most surveilled universities in America. But the capability that is being used here goes far beyond just facial recognition, and questions abound about privacy for your students. There's according to the Daily Aztec, cameras are installed throughout classroom hallways, entryways, bookstores, dining facilities, parking structures, recreation areas, and residence halls. Now, not in your student's room, but in the residence hall. The journalists who were students found that more than 330 cameras were located within residential halls alone. That's a lot. That was 28% of the campus network. There were 79 in one of the first year residence halls, 36 and then 33. They found 18 of San Diego State's 24 residential buildings appeared to have cameras inside of those residence halls. So again, you, maybe not in the dorm room, maybe not in the room, but inside those residence areas. And you could say, well, hallways, elevators, lobbies, these are all common areas. So they don't really have necessarily the same privacy concerns that the dorm room itself does. But they're still, as the Aztec said, they're still part of students' everyday living environment, right? You should feel relaxed when you're in these areas. What if you want to hold a meeting, and what if it's a political meeting, and so you gather in one of the common areas? In my dorm, when I was in college, I only lived in the dorm for 1 year, and I was like, this is not the life for me. I can't handle the whole communal living thing. That's when I knew, by the way, that I fully rejected socialism. I was like, nope, living in the commune is not for Leland Conway. No, but I got off campus as quick as I could. I just wanted the independence, right? But the dorm that I was in, we had a common area downstairs. I went to a very conservative Christian college. So girls were get this, you're going to love this. Girls were only allowed in our dorm rooms in the boys' dorm. And this is all gone now. They don't even separate them by gender anymore in most of the schools. We had boys' dorms and girls' dorms, and they were literally the opposite sides of the campus. So, like, if you wanted to go to, there were two girls' dorms and two boys' dorms, and if you wanted to go and visit your girlfriend, they had a common area in the lobby, and they had one in the boys' dorm as well. And those were the only places that cross-genders could come in, you know, girls into the boys' dorm, boys into the girls' dorm. That's the only area was that lobby. And then one Sunday a month, you got visitation, and that meant that you were allowed to have a girl in your room, but you had to have the door open the whole time. And parents could come in, too. So it was like, it was crazy. But those common areas were where we might hold, you know, the Asbury Republican Society meeting, or the Fellowship of Christian Athletes, or the Asbury Republicans, or whatever. And so those are areas that under this system might be surveilled. And if you have, as we saw in the rise of woke, right, you have some sort of you have an administration in the school that is hostile to the beliefs of maybe your child. And because the question, the thing that stuck out to me the most in this story was the AI capability. One of the capabilities it has is to create and monitor watch lists. And so the question always becomes, what's the input? And who's the inputter, right? So we've seen ways, so many stories. When Charlie Kirk, before he was assassinated, on a college campus, by the way. When he would travel to some of the like far left universities, like in the San Francisco area, etc., when he would travel to these areas, people were very, very hostile, especially in the administration. So my friend Riley Gaines, who made national news, obviously, as a former University of Kentucky swimmer, who competed against Leah Thomas and spoke out about that, right? She went to, I think it was San Francisco State, and she got kidnapped. Like, essentially, not kidnapped, but she had to barricade in a room with the administration, or excuse me, with security, and the administration came out, and there were all these protesters outside demanding that the security turn Riley Gaines over to them to do who knows what, right? They're banging on the door. They're trying to break in, and they're demanding that they turn Riley Gaines over to them to do who knows what. And literally, the administration comes, and the administration doesn't tell these dumbasses to stop this nonsense. The administration starts engaging in the negotiations with the security people, saying, hey, look, if maybe we just give them $10 to go away, are you guys okay with that? Like, they wanted to pay the protesters to go away in this situation. So clearly you have an administration that is clearly hostile to a specific political point of view. So if they can do that, what are the downstream ramifications of whoever decides to program that system? So I'm deeply concerned by this and how it could affect. And the problem is, if we're deploying this quietly on campuses around the country, where else is it to being deployed, right? And again, you know, we've had conversations about cameras and the local police and all that kind of stuff, and I trust the current police chief of San Diego, but I don't know who the next police chief is going to be, and I don't know who's going to be pulling the political strings 5 years from now, and if this capability is installed citywide, right? If this capability is installed community-wide, what are the ramifications of that once it's in? Because there's never been a power that you've given to government that they haven't eventually abused at some point. We'll continue. Leland Conway, News Radio 600 KOGO. Jump on that live feed. Go to the iHeartRadio app. Click the red microphone. You can jump in. I'd love to hear from somebody who has a child at San Diego State. And whether or not you feel, because here's the question we can get into. There are lots of pros to this, right? We have to be honest. There's the other side of this. There are lots of pros. But here's the question I'll ask as we get into the next segment. Is there that much crime on campus itself that this will make a significant dent in the crime? Or does this just become a tool that can be used to later cause some sort of level of oppression? And maybe I'm just the last guy standing that believes in personal privacy. Maybe that's what it is. 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
13: On the 52 West, right before I get to the 125, got a report of a stall trying to make its way over to the right shoulder. If you're on the 52 East, you're on and off the brakes. I'd say from the 15 over to about Mast Road. Now on the 15, northbound right at the 52, got that rollover accident working over on the right shoulder. Your 15 southbound, Escondido into downtown, is going to take you 21 minutes. And if you're on the 5 southbound from the 805 split to downtown, it's 21 minutes. I'm Jenny Harmon, KOGO's next real-time traffic update at 5:32.
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10: An experimental drug is nearly doubling the survival rates for people with advanced pancreatic cancer. A new study in the New England Journal of Medicine found that patients with spreading pancreatic cancer who took this new drug reduced their risk of dying by 60% if they had previously had treatment. Dr. Catherine Free is from Pancreatic Cancer UK.
11: It targets a gene called KRAS, and this gene is mutated or altered in over 90% of people with pancreatic cancer.
10: Those given the drug lived a little more than 13 months compared to 7 months for chemotherapy patients. Millions of Americans get food poisoning each year, and the Cleveland Clinic is giving tips to try and avoid that now that grilling season's in full swing. The Cleveland Clinic's Beth Zeroni says marinate the food ahead of time.
12: Don't leave your food out sitting at room temperature while you're marinating it, if that means marinating it the night before or the day of, but just making sure that if you are marinating anything, you're going to make sure that you keep it in the refrigerator.
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14: Counting down to the end of the primary, I'm Jack Cronin. In the KOGO News Center, more than 200 in-person voting centers will be open again tomorrow from 7 a.m. to 8 p.m., the final day to vote in this month-long primary. People can also return ballots through the mail if they get postmarked by tomorrow or use the official drop boxes. We'll have all coverage here for you on KOGO all day, including at 8 o'clock tomorrow night when those first results are announced. Among the big races, governor, the new congressional districts, including in San Diego, and in the city of San Diego, a vote on $10,000 a year taxes for vacant second homes, those that are used less than 6 months a year. That's in the city and on the ballot. Already in place are short-term rental taxes for the county of San Diego, where a new report says San Diego County is missing millions in rental taxes.
15: The county says about 700 vacation rentals are not registered, costing roughly $10 million a year in unpaid taxes tied to an 8% transient occupancy tax. There are about 1,200 registered rentals in unincorporated areas, but many more in places like Fallbrook, Spring Valley, and Borrego Springs are still not paying. The Treasurer Tax Collector's Office, led by Larry Cohn, has already brought about 900 properties into compliance by tracking listings on Airbnb and VRBO and contacting owners. The county plans to keep reaching out to owners and can add penalties, interest, or property liens if taxes are not paid. I'm John Fink.
14: Iran says strikes from Israel against Hezbollah could impact the peace talks with the U.S., though President Trump says negotiations are still underway.
16: Iranian state media says that Iranian negotiators are no longer exchanging messages with the United States due to Israeli strikes against Hezbollah in Lebanon. Now, those reports did not address the ongoing rocket

0: Rocket fire from Iran's largest proxy, dozens of which targeted northern Israel throughout the weekend. Israeli Prime Minister Benjamin Netanyahu vowed to strike the Lebanese capital of Beirut, specifically the Dahya neighborhood, if the attacks continue.
1: It's Trey Ying. All three major averages setting new records again today, closing up slightly to start the week. New work requirements start today for food stamps. People ages 18 to 64 starting today must work 20 hours a week or 80 hours a month to be eligible for food stamps. And those who have not paid their child support or having their passports taken away.
2: For the last 30 years, anyone owing more than $5,000 in child support could have their passport taken away by federal law. The threshold was lowered to $2,500 in 2005, but it hasn't been enforced unless someone tried to renew a passport. Now they're being revoked, starting last month for parents owing $100,000 or more in child support. This wave, it goes down to $75,000, eventually for everyone down to the $2,500 in the law. The State Department's been sending warnings, giving people time to pay up and get off the list states give to the Department of Health and Human Services.
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3: On the 78 westbound at Barham, looks like they still have the remnants of an earlier accident over on that right shoulder. If you're on the 78 eastbound from the 5 to the 15, it's going to take about 31 minutes. And we got that crash on the 15 north right at the 52. They're running a brake right now, trying to clear everything. Still a little bit of slowing from the 163 down to at least the 8. And if you're on the 8 eastbound Ocean Beach to El Cajon, it's 23 minutes. 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I'm Jenny Harmon, Cocoa's next real-time traffic update at 5:43.
1: Cocoa's updated San Diego weather. Highs tomorrow again in the low 70s at the coast, upper 70s inland. By the middle of the week, Wednesday, Thursday, we're in the mid 70s at the water and the low 80s for inland San Diego County. Right now, downtown, it's 70. I'm Jack Cronin. 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
4: I'm a murder show girly, and I'm going to tell you, more than one murder has been solved by CCTV, or surveillance TV, however you want to call it, and, you know, a front door camera. I think they have their place. I really do.
5: Sure, I'm not arguing against any surveillance at all. I'm arguing against an AI-powered surveillance system that has baked into it much more than just video of what's happening, but rather predictive technology, behavioral analysis, and watchlist technology, all of which has the potential to be greatly abused. 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You can hit that live talkback button on the iHeartRadio app. Just go there, hit the red microphone, and you can jump in. And I would love to hear from somebody who has a child at San Diego State University, quietly becoming one of the most surveilled university campuses in America due to an AI technology system that has basically set up cameras all over the campus, literally thousands of them. 1,300 AI-enabled cameras. They're in residence halls. They're in classrooms. They're in dining areas. They're in gyms. They're in parking structures and other heavily trafficked areas of campus. Of course there's a pro side to this, right? There is a pro side. Obviously, you could solve crimes. Obviously, you could catch somebody who thieves a car. You could catch somebody who's harassing girls on campus. These are all positives. These are all upsides, right? But my question to you is, because this is something that I think a lot of, especially younger Americans, because I find the generational gap on this issue pretty interesting. Most people that are like my age, Gen X, it seems like there's a generational sandwich here too, by the way. I hear older people don't seem to care. And the younger generation doesn't seem to care. And it's the Gen Xers, it's those of us who were raised, and I don't mean to be rude, but like I have to help my dad with his iPhone once a week. So it might be that the older generation is just like, I don't understand it. It's a camera. It's a computer. I don't care. Whatever. And plus, you know, they might just be like, I paid my dues. We used to walk uphill in the snow both ways. Right, there's that. And then the younger generation has just grown up with it all around them, so they don't have any
6: There's no scruples to it because it's like, well, I've always been surveilled. I've been watched since I was a kid. I mean, as a kid, I had a baby monitor, right? And then there's us. There's me, Gen X, that middle generation that's like, whoa, wait a minute. We were born when there were rotary phones, but we also saw cordless phones, and then we also saw nobody has a landline anymore because we all have cell phones, right? Like, we saw the entire evolution of the technology. So we're both tech savvy and tech wary, right? Like, at the same time, like, we're embracing AI because we don't have a choice, but we're wary of what it could do. We also grew up in the generation that, you know, our rock music in the 1990s was all grunge music that didn't trust the system. I mean, Rage Against the Machine, right? Like, it was all like, we don't trust what we're being told by the state, and fight the state, and the state's the man, and the man is keeping us down, and we're rebellious, and all that kind of stuff. And ironically, we got older and became Republicans, but I'm not a Republican, but you know what I mean? We became older, and then we voted to reelect Donald Trump this time around. I mean, Gen X kind of saved the country there. But even that though, like, honestly, we were trying to save the country from socialism. President Trump is like way big into the AI thing, and that scares me. You know, he's good buddies with the Palantir, one of the big AI companies, technology companies, and they're building this huge surveillance system. And there's a lot of people on the right. I mean, let's remember, it was the Republicans that passed the FISA Act. It was Republicans that passed the Patriot Act, and they slapped a name on it that made you feel bad if you were against it. But really, they opened up the whole pathway for government surveillance. And so the question becomes, and just a couple of weeks ago, we did the story about, you know, surveillance of shopping, and how California is trying to pass a bill that would say, hey, you can't give people a different price based on their behavior. This is the same technology, but now it's being used on your kids at campus, and it's being used to monitor their activities. And it is whoever inputs the structure of the system and says, these are the parameters. That's who you have to trust. And do you know who that person is? Could you pick up the phone right now and call San Diego State University and say, give me the guy who's setting up the rules by which the AI will monitor my child, my student? No. First of all, they're probably not going to tell you who it is. Second of all, how are you going to get to them? And then what are you going to do when you get to them? Right? And one of the things that the Daily Aztec put out there is they're like, well, we heard this was coming, but they didn't really tell us the whole system. They didn't really tell us what this system was capable of. They just said, hey, don't worry about it. It's just, we're just watching. And then that way we can solve crimes, as the caller said a while ago, we can solve crimes, and that's good. That's a positive thing. But they didn't tell them what the other capabilities were. And that's what concerns me. The watch list really deeply concerns me. Having these in residence halls deeply concerns me. Why? Because they can listen to conversations. And is it truly that much of a stretch to imagine a student with controversial viewpoints being singled out using the behavior technology? And again, they say they're not using it, but the system is there. The technology is in place. The capability is in place. So it's a matter of flipping a switch. That's all it is. It's a matter of a group of people that are in the bureaucracy that runs the university getting into a room you don't have access to, closing the door behind them, deciding without telling you, or with or without telling you, I don't know. Don't know how they'll do it, but with the, you know, not telling you what they're doing, and then they flip the switch. And now your kid with the controversial views is being watched. And every move they're making is being watched. And it's being fed into this woke system of policing behavior. Because what if San Diego State University passes, I don't want to call it an ordinance, but universities can set up rules like this, and they say this type of speech is not allowed, okay? But now they can monitor all of this, and all they have to do is flip the switch, and if your child engages in that type of speech, say in a common area in a dorm room, sitting quietly in a corner with their buddy in a chair, but the AI technology is able to monitor that conversation. And I can hear it now. There's some of you going, come on, Conway, you're just put the tinfoil hat down. No, it's so funny to me. Conspiracies are conspiracies for a reason, right? Like, how many conspiracy theories did we find out were true? We were all told, oh, it's a conspiracy theory that that they knew that it was a lab leak and they covered it up with COVID. Right. That's a conspiracy theory that the vaccine has harmful effects on some people. That's a conspiracy theory. I mean, we keep proving them right, that they're not conspiracies. They're actual things. They're actual facts. So we'll see where that goes. All right. When we continue, we got to get you ready for tomorrow. Tomorrow is primary day. And I'm pretty excited about an announcement that Steve Hilton made today. And I'm going to play this for you, but I'll just give you a hint. It involves investigating somebody super powerful in the state of California, and maybe more than just one somebody. I'll dig into that with you next when we continue. Leland Conway, News Radio 600 KOGO, live on the iHeartRadio app.
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3: On the 52 westbound, right before the 125, still working on an accident over on the right shoulder. On the 15 north, right at the 52, do want a break trying to clear a rollover accident. You might see a little bit of slow in there. And if you're on the southbound side, you're tapping the brakes right as you're coming up on Balboa Avenue. Now you're 78 eastbound into Escondido from the 5 to the 15, 31 minutes now. And you're 805 southbound, Sorrento Valley to Chula Vista is going to take you 29 minutes. 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
19: Hi, Conady. 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Good topic. Just wanted to weigh in. The technology is something that is worrisome, but it all depends on the administrator. San Diego State is a woke university. I work there. I know that. They do weird stuff with the information, as opposed to other universities who are conservative and so on and so forth. But I do think there should be a fundamental guideline for all of it that applies to all.
5: Yeah. 1,000%. That's definitely true. 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And San Diego State University, one of the most surveilled universities in the country now. And it's got an AI system that can do much more than just watch your kids. All right. Tomorrow is the primary, the jungle primary for the governor. There's a lot of other issues. There's a lot of other races. There's a state Senate race. Being part of the election process, there's the primary, Democrats vying for a congressional seat. We'll dig into all of that with live coverage throughout the day tomorrow. But there was one story today that I just wanted to kind of share with you. Steve Hilton, who is running as a Republican, and he keeps being number one, and then he's number two, and then number one, number two. I think he's dropped to number three at one point. He's back to number one. Depends on which poll you're looking at, but there's a strong possibility he could not be a contender at all. There's a strong possibility he could stay in this, and it could be a runoff between him and Becerra or him and Steyer. It all depends on what comes down tomorrow. But this is exciting if you would like to have people held accountable.
20: I want to show you my first executive order as governor of California. Here it is. This will be enacted on day one when I'm governor. This is establishing a California taxpayer fraud strike force. This will make sure that we investigate and prosecute the billions and billions and billions of dollars of fraud, theft of taxpayer money that has occurred over the last few years.
5: And by the way, okay, there's more to this. By the way, there's so much fraud. We would be in a surplus if it wasn't for the fraud. Like, that's how many billions of dollars have gone out the window because the leaders of this state have looked the other way at fraud. And a lot of it, Spencer Pratt, who's running for mayor of Los Angeles, another race we'll be watching very closely tomorrow, has made the accusation that a lot of the homeless, 60% of the homeless people in California are not from California. And his accusation is that a lot of those people came in. They were brought in by the NGOs that are making millions of dollars, quote unquote, helping homeless people, when really what they're doing is benefiting. In some cases, his allegation is that some of these are being brought in to help those that are benefiting from the Medicaid fraud,
20: including investigating Gavin Newsom, who will be the former governor when this takes effect.
5: Wait.
20: Rob.
5: Whoa. Yeah.
20: Bonta, who will be the former attorney general, because my running mate Michael Gates will beat him, and Malia Cohen, the former state controller, because my running mate Herb Morgan will beat her. We will investigate these officials because they were warned about the fraud and they did nothing about it. And that to me looks like criminal negligence. If there is evidence of that, this executive order makes clear we will have the resources and the commitment to prosecute them and to get the money back.
5: Can you see that? Wouldn't that be fun? To watch these guys get prosecuted for potentially turning their back against this? I don't know how, when you look at the fraud, and again, remember, the state's passing a bill right now as we speak to try to eliminate or make it very difficult for citizen journalists to expose fraud, and really even for other journalists. And of course, there's no journalists in the mainstream media in the state that are like freaking out about this. And that tells you where they align. But that also tells us exactly where we should be looking. right? If they're passing a bill that makes it hard for a guy like Nick Shirley to come in and show stuff that they're not interested in investigating, that tells you that there's something to cover up, right? And that tells you that there's criminal negligence going on, at least at the elected official level. Because why else would you pass a bill like that? And they claim they're hiding behind. They're saying, well, it's racist to go to these immigrant communities. Look, nobody, this is the thing they don't get. This is the thing the left doesn't get. Nobody gives a rat's ass who's perpetrating the fraud and where they're from. What we care about is that they're perpetrating the fraud. You don't care if it's from Somalia or if it's from Alabama. It doesn't matter. It's that the fraud is happening. That's the problem. And so this idea, well, it's racist. Well, what if the fraud was being perpetrated by an Alabama mafia that's moved into California? How are we going to deal with that? Would anybody care? Or would Gavin Newsom actually be righteously angry? Right? I mean, I'm just asking for a friend here, right? So I for one, I played this because if you haven't voted yet, do it in person tomorrow. Go to a polling place so that you know your vote can't be messed with, and physically cast your vote, because there's a chance. Look, we're going to get an opportunity to vote on voter ID this fall. You are going to get an opportunity to change the landscape politically of California this fall when you get a chance to vote on that. And the game can start tomorrow, right? Like Steve Hilton or Chad Bianco, one of those two has to get past this in the jungle primary. One of those two has to get past. Otherwise, we don't even have. Here's the importance of this, and I want you to really understand this. If one of those two doesn't get past tomorrow, we have no discussion. None whatsoever. We have no serious discussion or debate in California about turning things around if one of those two guys doesn't get in there. Because there'll be nobody to force accountability in the discussion. Because it'll just be Becerra and Steyer arguing over how far crazy wild-eyed left they are. Somebody's got to get in there to at least bring about a serious adult conversation about fixing some of this nonsense going on in the state. And that requires either a Steve Hilton or a Bianco getting in. And I think the one with the best chances, and it's not an endorsement, I'm just saying, I think the one with the best chance is Steve Hilton. I'd be happy with either one, but I'm just saying. And then maybe somebody might get held accountable, which would be fascinating to watch. All right. Today was the deadline. SNAP benefits, CalFresh benefits, EBTs, all of that comes under restrictions. If you are able-bodied, you should be working. We'll dig into the controversy around that coming up next hour. Leland Conway, News Radio 600 KOGO, live on the iHeartRadio app.
3: On the 8 East, right at Waring, we got a three-car crash. They're trying to clear it right now over to the right shoulder. You got a little bit of slowing coming away from the 15. Now, once you're past it, you're 8 Eastbound Ocean Beach to El Cajon. It's going to be 19 minutes. Looking good. Also, the 805, not bad. 805 southbound, Sorrento Valley to Chula Vista is 22 minutes. And if you're on that 5 southbound, from the 805 split to downtown, it's 14 minutes. I'm Jenny Harmon. KOGO's next real-time traffic update at 6:03.
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30: A major bust of a drug tunnel in San Diego. I'm Jack Cronin. In the KOGO News Center, a sophisticated cross-border tunnel has been found with tens of millions of dollars worth of drugs.
31: That tunnel began in Tijuana and ended at a store in a strip mall in Otay Mesa. Federal agents noticed unusual activity. They saw three drivers loading dozens of boxes onto trucks. They came from that store. Inside those boxes, cocaine. U.S. Attorney Jordan Arakawa is prosecuting the case. He says agents began
32: seizing more than a ton of cocaine. We estimated at the street level that could be sold for $45 million.
31: That tunnel had lights, a rail system more than 50 feet deep, nearly as long as a football field. Four people arrested. Prosecutors believe this is the work of the Jalisco New Generation Cartel. I'm Phil Farrar.
30: The U.S. and Israel have spoken as the negotiations with Iran continue.
33: President Trump has long insisted there is no deadline for a deal with Iran. Iran has long demanded the ceasefire include Lebanon, where its proxy Hezbollah is based. In a post on Truth Social, Trump writes he had a productive call with Israeli Prime Minister Benjamin Netanyahu, and a very good call with Hezbollah. And they agreed that all shooting will stop, that Israel will not attack them, and they will not attack Israel. For his part, Prime Minister Netanyahu writes, I spoke with President Trump and told him that if Hezbollah does not cease attacking our cities and citizens, Israel will attack terror targets in Beirut.
30: It's Lucas Tomlinson. Stocks up today to start the week. All three major averages just a few points up, but all three setting records. Voting continues. A day left in the primary tomorrow is the final day to vote. Voting centers for in-person voting or returning ballots are open from 7 a.m. to 8 p.m. tomorrow. You can also return them through the mail if it's postmarked tomorrow or at a drop box. We'll have coverage all day, including at 8 o'clock tomorrow night when the first results are announced. And San Diego's golf tournament has a new title sponsor. The PGA Tour stop at Torrey Pines will now be known as the Century. Century. With Century Insurance coming on board as the title sponsor for next year, 2027, it's a Wednesday through Saturday finish with the NFL's Conference Championship weekend in January. But for 2028, Golf Digest says it could become PGA Tour's season opener in San Diego. If it happens, it'd make the Century a more high-profile signature event at Torrey Pines, the larger prize pool and an elevated field of players. Real-time traffic, Kogo News Time is 6:02.
3: On the 8 East at Waring, we got that crash. It's going to be blocking the right lane now, and it stopped coming away from the 15. Your 8 eastbound Ocean Beach to El Cajon is going to take about 21 minutes. On the 805 South at Adams, we got a wreck over on the right shoulder. And on the 805 North at Imperial, we got a rollover accident reported over on the right shoulder. Your 805 southbound Sorrento Valley to Chula Vista is going to take you 19 minutes. 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I'm Jenny Harmon. 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
30: Kogo's updated San Diego weather. We're in a trend just slightly warmer as the couple of days go on here in the middle of this week. Tomorrow, low 70s at the coast, upper 70s inland Wednesday, mid 70s at the water, and low 80s inland. Right now downtown, it's 68. I'm Jack Cronin. Next update, 6:30. 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
4: Oh, they're freaking out. About 93,000 people in San Diego could go hungry if you believe the mainstream media flipping out over new requirements to get your freebies from the U.S. government when it comes to food, EBT, CalFresh requirements. Updated today, thanks to President Donald Trump. We'll get into that in just a bit. First, though, if you still want to weigh in on the election, we, of course, will have coverage all day tomorrow. Both in the from the morning show through Lou, myself, and Mark Larson tomorrow evening, and then after Cliff Albert and Jack Cronin will be coming in, and some of us will be making an appearance on those programs as well to kind of update you throughout the day. Saw a word today that we might not hear results tomorrow night, which is what they've been saying lately, because we won't, because we have a stupid system, and there needs to be voter ID and an end to mail-in voting in order to fix this. But right now, that's kind of like getting Congress to vote to lower their pay or to limit their number of terms. It's just like that. But Dr. Bird wanted to weigh in on the election. He's on the line now on News Radio 600 KOGO. Hey, Dr. Bird, what's up?
5: You got that right there, Leland. Oh, Leland, let me tell you, this idiot, Tom Steyer, I mean, if he gets in as governor, I am definitely, no question, moving out of the state.
4: I hope
5: I mean, people haven't even looked at this guy. He is such a hypocrite. He made billions on oil exploration, oil wells that he owned. And then he's also done lots of things in coal. He set up factories to run coal. And yet he claims he's an environmentalist. How could you possibly even say that?
4: Mm-hmm. You have to understand... Dr. Bird, you have to understand what the way the leftist political system works, and they count on
5: it very well.
4: Well, I know, but for those who are listening who may not quite, because there's a lot of people that say, "Why would we elect somebody that crazy?" Or there's a lot of people that would say, well, "That guy's a hypocrite." Understand that in the leftist world, the accusation of being a hypocrite doesn't matter to them. It doesn't even register to them. They don't care. What Steyer is doing has nothing to do with what he actually believes. And it has everything to do with signaling to specific groups of people within the leftist voting structure that wait for their instructions and then vote like lemmings. He's signaling to them. They don't do research. They know they don't do research. They vote for who they're told. Yeah. And there's certain things that have to be said by the candidate for those lemmings to know that's who we're supposed to vote for. So that's what's happening. And so for us, if we sit here and say Tom Steyer is a hypocrite, while that's true, it doesn't move the needle with people who are looking for those signals, right? You understand what I'm saying? It's like that's what's happening.
5: Exactly
4: it's just a rhetorical race to show the crazies that he's the one to vote for.
5: Well, you said it just right there, Leland. I mean, it's all the crazies. See, now I don't know how long you've been in California, Leland. I'm 68 years old. I've been in California my entire life. I have not seen people go so wacky and so ultra-lib. Probably, this has only been about 10 years since I've seen this. And it is so ridiculous. I personally think it all started with Obama, personally.
4: Yeah,
5: it's just gotten so out of control.
4: It got much more radical. Yeah, it got much more radical, much more community organizer-ish from that point. So, look, I hope you don't leave. I don't want you to leave. I certainly at least stick around until the vote for voter ID. There's a fight coming. The rhetoric around voter
5: ID. I know there is.
4: Yeah, the rhetoric around voter ID is going to be insane, and we've got to have cooler heads prevail because that. You know, I hope Steve Hilton can get elected. Chad Bianco, I'd be okay with either one of them. Heck, even a Matt
5: either
4: Mahan.
5: I'd be fine with either one of me as well.
4: Yeah, and even a Matt Mahan. I'm not going to say I trust him. I'm just saying he's a little more sane. But the point is, the only way to actually fix this is voter ID to end mail-in balloting. Yeah. So, all right. Thanks for the call. I appreciate it, Dr. Burke. Yeah.
5: It has to be in all 50 states.
4: That's true. Yeah, it does. And that's for the federal elections, but certainly to save the state individually, we have to do this. All right. Thanks, Dr. Bird. I appreciate the call. 1-800-600-COGO live on the iHeartRadio app. You can also go there and click that red microphone and jump in the conversation. But no, I don't mean to be hyperbolic, but I'm telling you right now, the most important vote, I think, in the last 50 years in California is coming up, and it really isn't the people. And I believe those are important, but, you know, that is what it is. But the most important vote is voter ID. And here's why. Let me explain what I mean by that. There's probably not a majority of California voters who will vote ultimately for a Steve Hilton or a Chad Bianco. There's not even really probably a majority of California voters that would vote for even a Matt Mahan, right? Or an Antonio Villaraigosa. I mean, he's way down in the polls. But those are two Democrats that I've talked to on this program and said, hey, you know what? I don't agree with everything you're saying, but you sound like a common sense person, and you're saying things like, hey, this isn't Trump's fault. It's California's fault, and we got to fix this, right? Like, those are I can get along with a Democrat who might have different points of view than I do and might have a different way of going about handling homelessness or a different way of going about handling deficit or deficit spending or whatever. But at least there's some attempt to actually tackle it with an adult conversation versus the childish nonsense that Gavin Newsom engages in and the corrupt nonsense that Rob Bonta engages in, right? I can have that conversation with those people, but as important as it is to elect someone like a Steve Hilton to governor, and I think it would be awesome if it happened, and you know, I'll do everything in my power with my platform to help. But the voter ID one is bigger, dude. It's bigger because it's one thing that Californians agree on, even if they don't agree on the candidate to be the governor. And we can't bring about some balance. Like, in other words, voter ID isn't going to turn California red, but it will make it purpler. Like, it'll make it turn kind of purple, right? It's the only way. I mean, I don't know if you've seen the New York Times did a piece, and we'll talk about this more tomorrow, but on just how uncompetitive the gerrymandering of California made the congressional seats that are up for grabs. And we have a great candidate in Jim Desmond that would be a great congressman from here in this area, but the gerrymandering of that is going to make that pretty difficult. I mean, I hope he can win in the fall, but that's, you know, the Democrats are vying for who will chase him, and that gerrymandering makes that far more blue than it should be, right, based on the people that are in the respective areas. But that kind of stuff is going to keep happening, and it's going to keep getting worse, and the only way to stop it is to the only way you have to stop the supermajority, because the supermajority is what's breaking things, right? You can't, a supermajority by its own nature, I mean, we know this. What was the old saying? The old saying is power corrupts and absolute power corrupts absolutely, right? That's what a supermajority does. It's not just that they have different points of view politically than you or I do. It's that they have the power to do whatever the hell they want, and they exercise it. And this would be the case if you had a Republican supermajority. So, and arguably the outcomes would be better in that case, but whatever. The point is, you can't stop that till you break up the supermajority. You have to break up the supermajority by protecting the vote from cheating. And I'm telling you right now, California is not as blue as the map looks like. And I know in my heart of hearts that there's cheating going on in a big way in California. And the way to stop that is voter ID. That's why they're fighting so hard against it. So the most important vote for California in the last 50 years is coming up this fall, and it doesn't have a person's name on it. And over the summer, after we get past the primary, the rhetorical battle is going to start on voter ID. And they're going to call you a racist for agreeing, because they're going, because they know that 75% of Californians, regardless of their political affiliation, agree with it. So they know that they have to somehow convince the lefties who also, that look, we're going to talk about here in just a second, the CalFresh benefits. And the new rules are that if you're between the, if you're able-bodied, meaning you're not sick or infirm, you're able-bodied and you're between the age of 18 and 64, you should do some work or some training. That's it. And there is an apoplectic meltdown over that. And yet the average Californian, I got to think even Democrats go, hey, that's not really that big of a deal. Like, we should ask people who are getting free stuff to actually do a little work, right? It's the same thing. It's like people aren't that far apart politically, but man, if you can cheat. And so the rhetoric around this voter initiative is going to be, this ballot initiative is going to be, you're a racist. If you vote for this, they've got to convince as many of their Democrat followers that they can't vote for voter ID. And so that battle is going to be the most important battle, debate-wise, in the last 50 years, I think, for California. And we got to be ready for that. Because it's I'm not trying to diminish the governor's race, because it's really important. But I'm just telling you, the fix for California is not one that happens in one election cycle. And if that's what you're hoping, then your hopes are going to be dashed. But can we start to turn the ship? Can we start to chip away at the supermajority of the Democrats in the state? Can we start to flip some seats? Can we start to bring at least some more common sense candidates who are more to the center on the Democrat side to get better decisions coming out of Take Ramento? Because all they do is take our freedom and our money. Can we get better, even Democrats there, right? That are forced, can we force them to elect people that are a little more common sense? Yes, that can happen. And that can happen in one election cycle, and then one cycle, and then another cycle, and then another cycle, and then another cycle, and then you have it. But that's why that's so important. And we will have coverage of tomorrow's primary all across the state. We'll have it right here, start in the morning. And all the way throughout the day. Leland Conway, when we continue, the CalFresh requirements are so onerous, so mean, so spiteful. And I'm curious, have you ever had to accept help before in this manner? And how did you feel about that? That's coming up. Leland Conway, News Radio 600 KOGO, live on the iHeartRadio app.
3: On the 125 South, right at Hamishaw, we've got a brand new accident blocking the right lane. It's going to be slow coming away from the 94. Got a little more info on this crash on the 805 North. Looks like it's closer to Home Avenue, that rollover accident. It is going to be over on the right shoulder. Now, your 805 South Sorrento Valley to Chula Vista is going to take you 20 minutes. And on the 8 East at Waring, still got that crash trying to clear from the right lane. Your 8 Eastbound Ocean Beach to Hope Cajon is going to be 20 minutes now. 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
4: New CalFresh work requirements went into effect today. That means 93,000 San Diegans could face increasing reliance on local food distributions, or they could go get a job. Changes to CalFresh requirements will be taking effect today, is what they're telling us. Expected to impact thousands, 93,000 in particular. Here are the requirements. This is what's so onerous. This is what's so hard. This is what's so difficult. if you're between the ages of 18 and 64 and you don't have an excuse, then you have to spend 20 hours a week, 80 hours a month, trying to find a job, doing a job, or doing some kind of training to find a job.
0: CalFresh is California's supplemental nutrition assistance program, providing eligible families with monthly benefits to help buy food. Well, starting Monday, some adult CalFresh recipients will be required to dedicate at least 20 hours a week, 80 hours a month to work, volunteer, or participate in approved training to keep receiving their benefits. Those who don't could lose their food assistance.
4: Oh, no. You're getting something for free. And this is what blows my mind, is that there are people freaking out about this. The media is freaking about it. There are members of our local political leadership that are upset with this. And I'm like, what is it exactly that you're upset about? You have somebody who physically can work, and they're getting subsistence from these CalFresh benefits. And the government is saying, look, you don't get to just do whatever the hell you want all day. You have to actually go try to find a job. And people are upset with that. Like, that's somehow going to make things so difficult for these people.
1: It just means more people will most likely be coming to our distributions seeking food assistance when one of their safety nets is cut.
4: First and foremost, their safety net is not being cut unless they're lazy. I mean, I don't know how else to put this. I'm not trying to be rude. But if you're between the ages of 18 and 64 and you don't have a medical excuse and you're not a single mother, you have no excuse to not do something. And the requirements don't even require that you get a job. They require that you at least volunteer. Go help a homeless shelter. Do something useful in exchange for what the taxpayers are giving you. What is this? These people aren't losing anything. They're just asking you to do something in return. Why is that so bad?
1: Come to food banks like Feeding San Diego to help with the supplemental groceries we provide. The burdens that these families already face with the high cost of gas, which can drive cost increases to the supply chain, healthcare, childcare.
4: Cry me a river. What are you doing? No. So you're able-bodied. You're not a single parent. You're between the age of 18 and 64, and you don't have an exemption. What are you doing with your time that you can't afford to spend 20 hours a week either trying to find a job, training for a job, getting a job, or at least volunteering? What are you doing that is so important? I mean this. What are you doing that is so important? Somebody tell me the logic. What are you doing that is so important that the rest of us should continue to support you without you doing anything to lift a finger? Well, I have kids. So? So do a lot of taxpayers. Well, caring for my kids is a full-time job. Nonsense. Nonsense. It's bull malarkey. Stop it with this.
1: And then on top of that, you're going to remove a safety net like CalFresh?
4: But they're not removing it. We're asking them to put in some effort. You know what? There's nobody that really disagrees with this. There's just political rhetoric. I mean, seriously, if you had a kid that was living with you at the age of 28, wouldn't you require them to do something around the house in exchange for the free rent? To either be doing something for themselves to get better, like, okay, my kid's going to move in with me so they can save for a house. Cool, right? Okay, my kid's going to move in with me because he's going to college and we want to save some room and board. Cool. But if you had a kid that was just living with you, not working at all, they're 28 years old and they're still living off of yours. Come on, wouldn't you resent that? Are you telling me you wouldn't resent that? Even if you didn't have the stones to tell that kid to get over themselves and get out there and do something, you would still resent that. Don't lie to me. You would. When we continue, I have a question. Have you ever been in a situation where you needed some assistance, either public or private, And how did you feel? Because this is a key point to this discussion. And I'm going to tell you why everybody that is freaking out about this is so wrong. It's not just that they're wrong on the policy. It's that they're wrong for compassionate reasons, meaning what they're doing is not compassionate. And I'll explain, but I'm curious if you've ever been through it to understand what I'm about to tell you, because I grew up poor, so I know what it feels like to need assistance. We'll get into that next. I'm Leland Conway. Hit me up in the talkback. Go to the live feed for Kogo on the iHeartRadio app. Click the red microphone. Jump in the conversation. 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
14: When was the last time you woke up actually feeling rested or got through the day without feeling stressed out? Yeah, over 50% of adults say they'd feel better if they got more sleep, and stress is often the biggest barrier. That's why CBD from CB Distillery makes so much sense. CB Distillery

0: open tomorrow from 7 a.m. to 8 p.m. We'll have coverage all day, including 8 o'clock tomorrow night when those first results are announced here on KOGO. Iran says that strikes from Israel against Hezbollah could impact the peace talks of the U.S. However, today, President Trump said he spoke with Israel and the negotiations are still continuing at a rapid pace.
1: The U.S. and Iran reached a tentative agreement last week. Those exact terms still have to be hammered out. What's mandatory? The Strait of Hormuz opening with no tolls, no nuclear weapons or material. President Trump sharing with Fox that the agreement so far has actually gone beyond that.
2: They originally said, we will not develop a nuclear weapon. I said, well, what happens if you buy a nuclear weapon? So now it says we will not develop or in any way purchase a military weapon. That's a big difference.
1: The president maintained if Iran's attitude changes, full-scale strikes will be carried out.
0: It's Alexandria Hoff. Stocks were up to start the week. A few points across the board. All three major averages setting new records here today. West Nile virus has been found in two dead birds in the city of San Diego. Two dead crows testing positive for West Nile in the Rolando and Skyline neighborhoods. County Health says there have been no human cases so far this season, but mosquitoes can pass the virus to people if they bite an infected bird. The county is asking everyone to remove standing water where mosquitoes can breed. And San Diego's Muslim community coming together to heal 2 weeks after the deadly mosque attack.
3: Nearly 2 weeks after the May 18th shooting at the Islamic Center of San Diego, people are grieving the three victims while gathering for prayers and support events across the city. Thousands marked Eid al-Adha at the San Diego Convention Center, mixing faith with mourning as families lean on donations, meal trains, and counseling to get through the loss. The mosque has reopened with added precautions, and local groups, including the National Conflict Resolution Center, plan to keep offering counseling and community support in the weeks ahead. I'm John Fink.
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5: Some good news on that 8 eastbound right at Waring. Got that crash completely cleared. Now on the 125 south at Hammerjaw, we've got a crash over, it was on the right shoulder. Looks like they still might have that right lane blocked. It's going to be slow coming away from the 94. And on the 805 north, just past the 94, got that rollover accident on the shoulder. 805 south, Sorrento Valley to Chula Vista is going to take you 19 minutes. And if you're on the 5 southbound from the 805 split to downtown, it's 14 minutes. 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I'm Jenny Harmon. KOGO's next real-time traffic update is 6:43.
0: KOGO has updated San Diego weather. Highs again tomorrow. Upper 70s inland, low 70s at the coast. For Wednesday and Thursday, that's low 80s inland, mid 70s at the water. Right now downtown, it's 68. I'm Jack Cronin. Next update, 7 o'clock. 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
6: By the way, I have another election update for you, and this is good news. 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
7: According to the county's Health and Human Services Agency, these work requirements apply to CalFresh recipients or new applicants ages 18 to 64 who do not qualify for an exemption.
6: Okay, so just a second here. What might an exemption mean? What might an exemption be?
7: Exemptions include people under 18 or over 64, pregnant women, and people with disabilities.
6: Okay, so if you're disabled and you can't work, you don't have to. If you're a pregnant woman, you don't have to. If you're over the age of 64 or under the age of 18, you don't have to. So where's the beef? Where are we at?
8: The biggest concern is just the...
6: Oops, sorry, I forgot to cut that last part off. So where are we at? What are we upset about? 93,000. By the way, how many of them are illegal immigrants? Just curious. But what are we upset about? What are we upset about a 25-year-old able-bodied male or female having to put 20 hours of volunteer work in, 20 hours of attempts to find a job, 20 hours of training for a job, or 20 hours in a job in to get assistance with feeding themselves? Now, if I were in charge of the CalFresh benefits, I would make this much, much, much worse to the media's chagrin. Here's how I would design the program. One, you get 6 months. That's what you get. And your ass is either going to work or you're going to turn in receipts on how you were looking for a job, or you're going to volunteer to the community.

0: And the benefits that we give you, they're only going to be for nutritious food on the outer ring of the grocery store. No Oreos, no Doritos, no soda pop, none of that nonsense. You can have an orange. You can have a banana. You can have an apple. You can have a head of lettuce. You can have a steak. You can have a chicken. You can have a pork chop. You can have bacon. You can have eggs. You can have milk. You can have cheese. You can have all those things. You can have some rice. You can have some pasta. You can have some bread, but nothing else. That's what it's for. You can go to the farmer's market and get it fresh. You can go to the grocery store and get it fresh. I don't care. That's what you can get. You can't buy soda. You can't buy... Look it. When I was watching the CBS 8 story on this, that's where the audio came from. Everybody they were showing as examples of like needing food was like 200 pounds overweight. Like a lot. Like a lot. America's the only country in the world where poor people are fat. Like they ain't missing any meals. And that's part of the problem. And part of what's making them not able-bodied is because they're not healthy, because they're eating bad stuff and we're facilitating it. So here's my question, and I would love to hear from you. Go to the live feed for Kogel on the iHeartRadio app. Click the red microphone and jump in the conversation. But I'm curious if you've ever needed assistance. And the reason I ask this is I remember growing up in a small town, and there was a small town grocery store, still there to this day, owned by a really sweet family called the Fitches. And the Fitches weren't great business people because they were so kind-hearted. And they extended credit to people in town to buy their groceries. And I remember one time my dad was working overseas on a mission trip. There was a budgetary snafu. We didn't have a lot, but we always had enough to eat, right? But there was this one time when things got too thin. And... my mom didn't have enough money for groceries. And so she reluctantly used that credit system. And my dad had already, like, he's like, oh, I'm sending money. I'm getting it out to you as quick as possible, but you got to get food. So go ahead and do that and then pay it off. And this was back in the like 80s, early 80s. And I think the bill, if I remember correctly, was like $65, which at that time was enough for me and my three sisters, my mom, to have food for a week. Because my mom could stretch that too. And I remember my mom, when she got that check, when my dad sent the check, like when it got there in the mail, she beat a path to the bank, which was right next to the grocery store, and then over to the store to pay off that credit. And I remember, and maybe I've told this story before, so apologize if I have, but I do remember like going through the day we had to use credit. And I was asking for animal crackers. You remember those? The box of animal crackers? It was a little box, looked like a train car with a bunch of zoo animals in it. And the crackers were all shaped like zoo animals. I don't know if they make them anymore. I don't even know if they exist anymore. But, oh, they do? They do still exist? Okay. Really? I mean, I haven't been a kid in so long, Timmy. I don't know. Do you eat them? Like on a regular basis? Or do you just know that they
1: exist? I know they exist and I enjoy them. I mean, they're still
0: they're good. Still
1: a thing.
0: I wanted a box of animal crackers. I did. And I told my mom, I was like, I want a box of animal crackers. She was like, no, you can't have it. I'm like, why not? And I started to throw a fit. And she said, we cannot take advantage of the help that we're getting from the Fitches. That's what my mom told me. She said, we can't take advantage. We're only going to get what we need. We're not going to buy any treats. We're not going to buy any sweets. We're only going to buy the bare minimum that I need to make the food you need to have three meals a day for the next week.
1: Here you go.
0: And there was
1: Barnum's. What? Barnum's Animals Crackers, still available. Two for $6 or one for $3.79.
0: Two for $6. They were Walgreens. Like 39 cents when I was a kid. Anyway, my mom said, look, you can't. We're not going to take advantage of the blessing that's been given to us. That's how she said it. She said, we're not going to take advantage of the blessing that's been given to us. And then she was so urgently trying to get there and make that payment to make sure that there was nothing on there. Here's what I'm getting at. There was a sense of honorable shame and this is going to be controversial, but I'm going to tell you right now, going through that as a kid, and there were a couple of times that we went through something similar, it drove me. It made me more ambitious. It made me work harder. It made me determine that I'll never face that after that period of time. And I'm glad I went through it because there was a sense of honorable shame. And by that, I mean, we shouldn't stay on this, and we shouldn't take advantage of this. And we have now created a whole society that is predicated on eliminating the emotion of shame. And I submit to you that that's part of the problem with our society today. The fact that people are not being allowed to feel shame. It should be shameful. It should not be shameful to need assistance once in a while. It should be shameful to take advantage of it. Do you understand what I'm saying? I'm not saying you should be ashamed of needing help. I'm saying you should be ashamed of needing help and not doing anything to change your situation. And if you are in a situation where you're needing that help and you're taking advantage of the taxpayer, that's shameful. And we need that because that's part of how people govern themselves. I don't want to do this thing because this thing will make me ashamed. I don't want to steal because it will make me ashamed. I don't want to take advantage of people because it will make me ashamed. And I'm submitting to you right now that we should bring shame back.
2: Hey, Lila.
0: You know what I mean? We should bring shame back. And I don't, that's why I don't understand why so many people are so upset over this. If you're physically unable to work, there's an exemption. If you're pregnant, there's an exemption. If you're too old, there's an exemption. If you're too young, there's an exemption. We're only asking the people who can to do so. That's it. And I don't understand why that's so difficult for people to understand. When we continue, I have an update on the LA mayoral race. I mean, obviously, voting is tomorrow. But there's some interesting stats coming out of that race. I think it will lift your spirits, I think. When we continue, I am Leland Conway. Hit us up. 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
3: On the 78 eastbound, it looks like we've got a stall here. This is going to be at the Civic Center Drive off-ramp, partially blocking that off-ramp. If you're on that 78 eastbound from the 5 to the 15, going to take about 15 minutes. 805 north, just past the 94, still got that wreck over on the right shoulder. Your 805 south, Sorrento Valley to Chula Vista is going to take you 17 minutes now. 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
0: 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Let me pull this up here. Republicans are leading Los Angeles in-person early voting as Spencer Pratt makes a last-minute surge. According to these numbers, Republicans 42%, Democrats 38%, no party 20%. And that's an interesting number because last poll that I saw, the independents or no party registration were breaking hard for Spencer Pratt. So that is, we'll see. I mean, we got a lot of time left. Obviously, tomorrow will be the voting day. But Dems do lead the mail-in vote by like 169,000. But that doesn't, in this particular race, I'm not sure that there's not some Democrats that are fed up with Karen Bass and her lies and her nonsense, especially since the Palisades fire. So there you go.
18: Hi, just tuning in. I wanted to say that I was on assistance before. In fact, I was raising children, 3 young kids under the age of 5. And we didn't have any place to stay, but it was because of welfare to work that now I have a great job and I'm not too far from retirement and even bought a house. So there is luck at the end of the rainbow, but you just have to work for it.
0: You know, isn't that the whole point of compassion, right? Like, would you rather that person who just called in spend their entire life on government assistance? Or would you rather them get out of that hole, go on to raise their kids, put their kids through college, purchase a home, and actually have a decent retirement? Because isn't that the more compassionate thing, that that's how their life turns out? Shouldn't we want that? Shouldn't we root for that? Shouldn't we vote for policy that drives towards that outcome, right? I mean, you hear a lot of this nonsense leftist policy about stuff along these lines, and it's like, what are the outcomes, right? Like, all the billions that we've pumped into homelessness, what's the actual outcome? The outcome has not been reduced homelessness. I mean, they mess around with the numbers, with point in time counts and stuff like that, and they hide people and they move them over here, so they get them off of the state, the city property, and they go to Caltrans property, and then they move them back, and then they count, and they, you know, I mean, there's all that nonsense, but it doesn't, that everyone knows there's still naked people running around pooping and pushing people in front of trolleys. Everyone knows that's still happening. It's not like that's reduced itself. It's not like Skid Row got better. Right. It's not like there isn't poop in the street on the Hollywood stars in Hollywood. It's not like that's changed. So what are the outcomes? Right. I say the same thing about all the money we spend on education. What are the outcomes? Less than half California students can vote, can read or do math at grade level. Just over half in San Diego. That's not that much better. That's an abject failure. What are the outcomes? All this money that we're spending to run the city, we got $118 million deficit. What's the outcome? Streets still have potholes. Homeless is still there. What are the outcomes? And the outcome should be, if we're going to have an assistance program providing food to people who are down on their luck, our outcome, our policy should be tuned towards a positive outcome for them in their life, which then reciprocates back to the taxpayer. This lady went on to become a productive taxpayer. She's giving back into the system that helped her out. It's not that you should be ashamed to need assistance. It's that you should be ashamed if you don't want to get off that assistance. That's what you should be ashamed about. Ugh, utter nonsense. Well, tomorrow we are going to have wall-to-wall coverage of the election. Saddling up here beside me is my good friend, Mr. Mark Larson, who is getting ready to take over at 7 o'clock and take you till 8.
19: Yeah, I'm the saddle. I'm riding Western, by the way, not English. Just so you know.
0: Good. That's good to know, because yeah. I worry about you with those strapping horse pants that you wear around the studio.
19: I actually have
0: sometimes.
19: Some equestrian skills. You jest. Mm.
0: I haven't seen them in action. This is something we're now going to have to put on our list of things to do together.
19: Uh-huh.
0: Let's see. I for one, am very excited to watch you get bucked off.
19: You still do side saddle?
0: Shut up. I didn't bring you in here to talk about that nonsense. I ride backwards.
19: Well, no. you smell any fraud out there yet? I'm smelling fraud someplace. I don't know. Is it just me? Is it just being here 50 years where I can...
0: Do you agree with me? I said earlier that the most important vote in the last 50 years is probably going to be the vote on voter ID in the fall.
19: Oh, yeah. Oh, yeah. But we got to get there. We got to get sensible wherever we can, every race, state, and very, very, very local tomorrow. So, yes. And for those who voted way too early and now regret their vote, told you so. Just saying.
0: We informed you thusly.
19: That's right.
0: What do you got tonight, brother?
19: Well, we'll have Tom DelVicaro. He'll join us, former chair of the California Republican Party. That was so much fun. Actually, there were more Republicans in the state when he was running the party as chair, but that was long ago and far away. He's the author of The Lessons of the American Civilization, host of the Politics in Perspective podcast. We'll get his take, because right now, I know you've dealt with this, and so did Penrose today. All those last-minute polls going like, well, all is lost. You know, if you're not a Democrat, why, there's no way. You know, this happens every freaking election cycle. Yep. Last minute stuff, it's all meant to just make you stay home. Most people, regardless of party, stupidly are staying home. That's part of the problem. But I think Pratt, you were mentioning Spencer Pratt, I think in L.A., I would not be surprised if that's the shocker of the day, if everything is honest and there's no political shenanigans, but it's L.A., you know.
0: You never
19: know. I would love to see him get 50% plus one and then watch the heads explode tomorrow.
0: Yeah. Yeah.
19: That'd be
0: I'm here for it.
19: Yeah.
0: I'm here for it.
19: Let's anyway, we'll have Tom DelVicaro here. Also, Is this poetic justice after all the paid parking battles? We won some, all of that, but the city of San Diego has to cough up illegal parking penalties for $16 million.
0: Isn't that more than they made from the parking at Balboa Park?
19: Oh, way more. That's four times. Because apparently there was some non-legal, said the judge, going into the weekend, some non-legal late fees. Now they've got to regurgitate the late fees.
0: Wow.
19: You can't make it up.
0: I love it. All right, Mark Larson is next, right at 7 o'clock, taking you all the way to 8. I'm Leland Conway, News Radio 600 GoGo, live on the iHeartRadio app.
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30: A deal could be coming. I'm Lisa Lacera, Fox News. President Trump says a deal with Iran could happen over the next week. The president with the comments during an interview with ABC News as he spoke by phone today with the leaders of Israel and Hezbollah, and they agreed to a temporary ceasefire.
31: He posted on Truth Social he thinks the negotiations will continue at a rapid pace.
30: Fox's Lucas Tomlinson at the White House, but Israeli Prime Minister Benjamin Netanyahu has said if Hezbollah does not stop attacking Israel, Israel will launch strikes at Beirut. A not guilty plea from an Iraqi man accused of planning multiple terror attacks, including one against President Trump's daughter Ivanka.
1: Hezbollah terrorist commander Mohammed al-Sadi pleaded not guilty today in Manhattan federal court to 8 charges, including conspiring to provide material support to 2 foreign terrorist organizations, Kataib Hezbollah in Iraq and Iran's Revolutionary Guard Corps. Now, in court, al-Sadi today was defiant, at one point shouting, quote, "I'm a prisoner of war. I'm not a criminal." His lawyer has said al-Sadi is a political prisoner. The 32-year-old is accused of directing and planning nearly 20 terrorist attacks and attempted attacks throughout Europe and the United States in retaliation for the U.S.-Israeli war in Iran.
30: Fox's Brian Yenis at Manhattan Federal Court. Prosecutors say the suspect made a pledge to assassinate the president's daughter, even having a blueprint of her Florida home. A South Carolina jury has found store owner not guilty of murder in the 2023 shooting of a black teenager. The jury returned the verdict for Chike Rick Chow, who shot the 14-year-old in the back after chasing him through the convenience store, but maintained he acted to defend his son. President Trump reportedly reconsidering whether to move forward with a $1.8 billion dollar fund meant to compensate his supporters. 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
11: 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By the way, thanks to all of the George Norrie Coast to Coast team, all the space aliens. Do we think, by the way, have we looked into possible voter fraud by space aliens? Just throwing that out there. Anyway, I was here last Tuesday and then off on assignment for the rest of the week, but back to normal, coast to coast at 8 o'clock. Of course, tomorrow night we'll have the expanded coverage from 8 to 10 after the polls close because it's election day tomorrow, election eve now. We're going to get you to the latest clear common sense thinking in the middle of people trying to tell you, oh, it's no use for your candidate or your candidate's in the bag. Yay. Some should be bagged. Anyway, we'll talk about that in just a second. Tom Del Beccaro is going to join us. He knows that of which he speaketh. A couple of things. When I was up over the weekend, I was thinking about the 50 years. Here it is, June 1. And tomorrow, June 2nd, yes, Election Day throughout California, hugely important lessons and elections opportunities here in San Diego County all the way through the state. But this being the month of my 50th anniversary on the air in San Diego, setting new records. And I did a little calculating. And this is a conservative estimate because I didn't always have, you know, a certain amount of vacation that I would get after 10 or 20 years or whatever. You know, you still take vacation. But I have done more than 12,250 radio shows on San Diego Radio so far, plus this one right now. Do the math. No wonder I'm tired. Not really, just saying that for a fact. Welcome back, Tom Del Beccaro, former chair of the California GOP, the author of The Lessons of the American Civilization and other books, host of the Politics in Perspective podcast, which is a lot of alliteration, Tom, but congratulations on the many things. I read your articles in the California Post from time to time as well. So for anybody who's not a diehard Karen Bass Democrat in California, is all hope lost in the election? Because that's what some of the spin is right now, you know.
12: No, I don't think so at all. And it's great to be back on with you, and congratulations on 12,251. So,
11: thank you.
12: You know, my friend John McLaughlin's polling shows that she was only at 29% in the latest poll, meaning for the election. And her disapproval rating was in the mid-60s. Those are very consistent, meaning she's at 29%, 71% have decided against her at that moment. And also, if she's in the mid-60s in disapproval, those are very close numbers. So she is very unpopular. And political upstarts, revolutions have to start somewhere, and they start with disapproval and bad policy, and she's got both of those in spades.
11: So Chad Bianco, the other Republican running in the governor's race, has put out something on social media saying it's clear that supporters should support Steve Hilton, and so should people supporting all the other Democrats running, which I want to get to the governor's race in a second here. But so much, I sense desperation from Bass in L.A., and if people say, we're in San Diego, most of our listeners, although we're everywhere, on the iHeart radio app, this idea that somehow Spencer Pratt doesn't know anything. You know, Karen Bass making some jibes. It seemed like desperation. He's never had a real job. Neither have a lot of the people who have been running things for a long time in this state. And Karen Bass has a checkered past, not just when she was in Ghana during the fires, but, you know, when she was a youngster, she was training with some, you know, communist rebels in Cuba or something back in the day. So, be careful what you accuse. I guess that's the lesson. Does it matter?
12: Well, yes, because she has no management skills whatsoever. So for her to, you know, she's been in politics a long time, but it doesn't make it so that she has management skills. And then when you pair them with bad policy, I mean, look, socialists slash communist, you're right, she was training in a communist country. Socialist slash communist policies constantly fail. So what is her experience that she should start, you know, shooting arrows or throwing rocks at somebody else?
11: I think she's desperate. I'd like to see Pratt suddenly boggle everybody's minds and get just enough past 50%. I know that's unlikely, but I think things can happen if it's an honest election. And if people say, well, that's L.A., why does it matter in San Diego? We have a lot of key elections here, but in 2028, we will have an election for mayor. And, you know, kind of as L.A. goes, we see this with the school districts, everything else. Often we echo L.A., unfortunately. So if it's a good thing, then
12: Spencer
11: echo away.
12: If Spencer Pratt got in there and did some common sense things and it worked, it would open people's eyes. And, you know, it's funny. I met someone in the middle of California who went to school with Todd Gloria and told me that he was originally a Republican and didn't think this way, but he's chasing something. Look, they in California, they chase their ego, and the policies don't seem, they'll pick any policy that'll fit their ego at the moment. And I remember a certain Republican that went Republican, Independent, and Democrat.
11: There's a few.
12: It's this chance to go in there and do something common sense. And it may look, you have to start turning around somewhere, and Republicans need someone in the top two so that voter ID passes this fall. And that's where the turnaround starts.
11: Yeah. And there could be some inklings of turnaround in the election that is ongoing, has been going on forever with this stupid early voting. But tomorrow's election day. And I suggest voting in person if you haven't already. Make sure you see your vote count and listen here on KOGO. And if you see anything that looks a little weird, then talk to your election officials. Of course, Todd Gloria is term limited out in 28. So we'll see how many... you know, who rises or falls. And again, I think this echoes the state. What about the governor's race? What do you see happening there, Tom?
12: Well, people need to remember that at this point in the primary, the people who vote are the more dedicated. And on the left, that means the farther left. And on the right, it usually means those that are more conservative. So if you do that, you find, and again, John McLaughlin's polling finds, that Becerra isn't doing as well as Steyer. And he seems to think Steyer and Hilton are going to advance because nobody's running around cheering for Becerra.
11: Oh, I would love to see Steyer and Hilton. That would be an actual race because Steyer is so often the lunatic fringe. And then I think...
12: And unlikable.
11: Yeah, and he tries to be likable, but the more he tries, the worse it gets, the more awkward it is.
12: Yeah.
11: Tom Del Beccaro with us. When you were chair of the Republican Party here in California, which were happier days, it's a lot tougher, I think, these days. I know it is. Would that kind of a race, if it turns out to be for the general election, Steve Hilton and Steyer, with Steyer putting in $220 million-plus of his own money already, then there's got to be money to help Hilton. Does that bring the national support that's been missing forever back?
12: Well, there's over 60 million spent against Steyer by all sorts of groups because he's so far flung. And if Hilton comes off as Mr. Fix-It as opposed to anything else, and Steyer continues to fall off the shelf of sanity, and if Bass makes it and there's Steyer, that defines the Democrats along with Mondami in New York for the midterms as being far out there, and that would be good for Republicans in the midterms.
11: All right, we're going to watch this unfold. It's unfolding now, but tomorrow, D-Day, of course, in this hour tomorrow, to be the last hour before the polls close at 8 p.m. They open across California, of course, here in San Diego County as well, 7 a.m. tomorrow. Tom Del Beccaro, appreciate the insight. Batten down the hatches.
12: All right.
11: All right, talk to you. Thank
12: vote,
11: you much.
12: People, vote.
11: Yes, sir. Vote once, legally. Thank you. 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Let's check here the latest on the traffic. Tim is on top of that.
1: I will be voting this evening, my mail-in ballot. I will fill it out, and I will drop it off in person tomorrow. I don't actually mail it in. I will drop it off in person.
11: I go over to the Registrar of Voters, the big one, right a couple miles from
1: our street. Not far from here. Yeah. Exactly. Spring Valley, 125 southbound, approaching Hammershaw Road. The accident is cleared. Please be careful. San Marcos, 78 westbound before Twin Oaks Valley Road. Accident right shoulder. Solo vehicle accident. Please be careful. Pay attention. Escondido, I-15 southbound approaching Deer Springs Road. Car fire cleared. Right shoulder. You're good to go. It's Tim Piles from the KOGO Newsroom.
11: 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And then I'll be on with them around 8:20. And then in the 9 o'clock hour, Penrose and Conway will give their thoughts as things unfold as well with all the additional drama. 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
11: A little bit of friction in the studio here. I'm not voting in L.A. Neither are you, Timmy.
1: Oh, no, of course. Yeah, no.
11: But you were saying you would laugh out loud if Spencer Pratt wins? I would have a party if he wins that race.
1: He's a reality TV
11: show. Would you rather have the reality?
1: Not even a star.
11: Yeah, but we know the reality with Karen Bass. It sucks.
1: Yeah, but has Spencer Pratt ever, like, managed a Taco Bell or managed anything?
11: He's managing a lot of, with his supporters, a lot of AI right now. So, what? I don't know. Stuff seems
1: okay. Everything is awful. That song is catchy as hell.
11: It is.
1: But the original Lego version. But anyway,
11: I appreciate it. The alternative is Nithya Raman, or as I like Jesse Waters calls her, Noodles. Noodles Ramen.
1: I'll have to admit, I'm not familiar with her, obviously. I'm not voting up there.
11: Total socialist. I mean, I even think you would have a problem with...
1: You don't know me, Mark.
11: I love you like a brother.
1: You think you know me. No, I'm kidding. I'm kidding with you. I do.
11: Target.
1: Thanks for having me. It's pretty amazing to be part of all these shows you've done in your life.
11: Sometimes we make you break out in a rash. I know that, but that's okay. Because this is how we should be as Americans. Sometimes we agree to disagree, maybe vehemently on certain issues. That happens even more so at election time. That doesn't mean it's like, you're not ever going to talk to me again and vice versa. I'm not going to give you anything at Thanksgiving, even if you're living on the street. You know, that kind of stuff. That's just stupid. So,
1: it is stupid.
11: I blew the minds of a couple of people who are running for whom I'm voting. And I told them and blew both of their minds. One of them is because I want to keep a short leash if this person wins statewide office.
1: Okay.
11: And then we can spar on the radio much more often. So that has audience payoff.
1: You're thinking of the pluses. Listeners.
11: I'm always thinking of the listeners. Absolutely. It's not about me. No.
1: How many years have you been on the radio here in San Diego?
11: And Lord knows it's not about the money. What?
1: How many years have you been on the radio here?
11: Well, thanks for asking. 50 years on San Diego radio as of June 12th.
1: So,
11: and we calculated 12,250 plus shows, tonight.
1: Have you imagined where your voice has now traveled in the universe? Because radio airwaves continue to travel. So somewhere in the universe.
11: I'm big on Nebula or something.
1: Somebody has maybe heard, you know, Mark Larson. Maybe they've shaped the entire experience of what they think about America through listening to you. Who knows,
11: right? That's deep. I gotta pay more attention. Well, you know, there's a, if you check Mark Larson Radio on Instagram or on X or Mark Larson Media on Facebook, there's a picture there with the 50 years, and I've been working in some archival shots. There's a picture from my first, probably it might have been the third month on the air that's up there today. I look boyishly impish.
1: You had big hair, bigger hair.
11: Bigger hair, yeah. I was reading the George Varga review of the Ringo Starr All-Star Band, which I've missed this time. I've seen him four times. But he talked about how Ringo Starr is 85 but acting 17. I'm going to continue to strive for that in the many years ahead. Keep the impish thing.
1: Stay young at heart as long as you can. Everybody, please.
11: And I'm glad to hear that you are going to take your mail-in ballot, but you're going to take it physically over to the Registrar of Voters or one of the voting centers.
1: Yes.
11: I prefer going where you're going, which is the big place with the county buildings. They make it easy there. You can make sure it gets to where it's supposed to go. I'm not going to put in some mystery box somewhere.
1: Yeah, because I'll drop it off on the way to work tomorrow. So it's kind of perfect, you know?
11: And you can do that up till, well, today it's too late to do that. 5 o'clock today, but then 8 o'clock tomorrow.
1: I typically, because where I live, I would drop it off at the Joan Crock Center. They do have drop offs
11: in the Rolando area.
1: In the Rolando area, okay. Correct.
11: Yeah. See, I know that because I've been in San Diego 50 years. I was looking at the Union Tribune right here physically with my butt in a seat. The UT has the voting guide, and sometimes I wonder, they go through, it's so basic, and I would think we know how to do this now. I know there's always new voters, but we've had the ballots out since a month ago. I mean, early voting started 4 weeks ago. So the guide, this is by Abby Hamblin at the Union Tribune, How to Vote, Your Guide to Casting a Ballot. When is election day? That's the first question. Well, the gubernatorial election is tomorrow, but it's not just for governor, not just June 2nd. She points out elections are no longer one-day events. We know. Stop that. It's nuts. Do the old-fashioned absentee voting. If you're out of the country, if you're infirm, if you're serving in the military, fine. But not just because I don't want to actually have to vote on election day. That's just really the all-purpose mimicking of that. When I was over in the Gulf of Oman on the USS Ronald Reagan in August of 2009, they were having the first Democratic small D election before the Taliban was allowed to take back over in the first year of Joseph R. Biden. But they were having the first free elections like ever in Afghanistan. So we're up there on USS Ronald Reagan. Jim Kidrick from the Air and Space Museum and I were there off the coast of Iran looking at the flares from the oil wells in that same neighborhood. And the pilots were flying air cover to make sure people could cast their ballots safely, because the Taliban had said, if you go out and if you vote in this election, we will kill you and death to America. That was kind of the message then. But time and time again, they didn't do that because the good guys and gals were keeping things safe for an election to happen democratically with a small D. And I saw picture after picture there on the Reagan then as we were over in the Gulf of Oman on election night in August 2009 during the surge over there of little old ladies who had voted. And they over there, you have to stick your finger in the purple ink to show you voted one time. You talk about gutsy people who got off their butts under threat of death. In America, we go, I don't know if I can get off the couch. I'm kind of busy. I can't find any time on election day between 7 a.m. and 8 p.m. Really? Big things on the ballot. And remember, with California races, most of the races on the ballot, you find which two candidates will advance to November, regardless of political party. We have the jungle primary. This is the problem. And hopefully sometime in the not too distant future, we'll get a new ballot measure to go back to the way it used to be, which is get a Republican and a Democrat, may the best from each party win, and then you go on, let's say, for the governor's race in November. But when we started something that too many Californians, unfortunately, voted to approve back in 2010, this jungle primary, which sounds offensive now, doesn't it? But it's offensive in what it does. It's just, it's always Democrats, no Republicans. It's looked like, at least for some of these early polls, there might be two Republicans, but they, you know, that, hey, it's California. Registration doesn't favor that. But heaven help us at least have a choice, a Democrat and a Republican, when all the dust settles tomorrow. And I think it could be very well Steve Hilton and Tom Steyer, or if you prefer, Tom Steyer and Steve Hilton. That would be a very clear choice. Because Steyer he's barely moved the needle. And he spent $220 million plus of his own money. Buying a race didn't work for Republican Meg Whitman when she ran back in 2010. We have races for not only governor, lieutenant governor, secretary of state. We have primary races for Congress. The federal elections aren't subject to the goofy jungle primary, by the way. But we have controller, treasurer, attorney general, superintendent of public instruction. A lot of important local races. Big stuff.
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6: Fox News, I'm Ted Lindner. Talks continue with Iran and the conflict as President Trump tries to ensure a ceasefire between Israel and the terror group Hezbollah holds in Lebanon. Fox's Lucas Tomlinson with more.
9: In a post on Truth Social, Trump writes he had a productive call with Israeli Prime Minister Benjamin Netanyahu and a very good call with Hezbollah. And they agreed that all shooting

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0: Que fui a Metro y ahora tengo llamadas y textos de Estados Unidos a México sin límites y un Samsung Galaxy A17 5G gratis. 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
1: Buenísimo, amor. 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
5: 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If you are saying, really?

0: I would question, what the blank have you been doing for the last, several months, or with the early voting that I detest beginning 4 weeks ago. So the Registrar of Voters has opened more than 200 vote centers, started opening those up over the weekend. They were open today till 5. 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And that's not, that always bothers me. You can register same-day voter registration. That's always been fraught with fraud possibilities. Oh, but it's just fair. Is it? Really? And by the way, residents reminded that campaigning within 100 feet of a vote center or official ballot box is not allowed, which includes making visible or audible displays or circulating petitions. That include the union guys wearing the SEIU shirts and just hulking 98 feet away? I'm just asking. I know there was concern. Well, what if ICE shows up and all the ginned up stuff? Back to that voter guide that the Union Tribune put into the newspaper, digital such as it is mostly. Do I have to be, with questions about the election, do I have to be registered as a Democrat or Republican to vote in the election? No, because California has the open primary system. That's the jungle primary, as it's called, meaning that in this primary tomorrow, all local, state, local legislative and congressional races, all the candidates compete against one another, not just members of their own party. It used to be there was a primary and you just have the Republican ballot. So in other words, people can mess with other parties, you know, bet against other candidates, and you can bet people are betting on some of the poly markets, literally, against some of these and voting based on, maybe I'll win something. And again, the election, this election guide in the UT, I guess this is what they have to do, dumb it down. One of the other questions, okay, so how do I vote? Ooh. Well, if you're registered to vote in California, it says you should get the ballot in the mail. You have it by now. If you don't, you can still show up. And by the way, you can mail it by, midnight tomorrow, whatever. But then the elections aren't certified for like a month. So better to know what's going on now, ASAP. One of the other questions, I'm not registered or I'm not sure if I'm registered. How do I register to vote? How do I check and see? Well, if you're registered to vote in California, you should have received a ballot by mail. Now, here's another problem. If you got a whole bunch of ballots by mail for people who used to live where you live now, don't vote with those. You need to get those to the Registrar of Voters. Just a little common sense, non-fraudulent reminder. Hello.
1: Yes, but Mark, there's been no evidence of widespread voter fraud.
0: I love when they say that. The reason there's no evidence of widespread, the key is widespread. There's been evidence of voter fraud in increasing numbers, but when there's voter fraud, it is usually so sophisticated there won't be any widespread evidence. So just keep that in mind. So they've got all these tips. What should I bring with me to the polling place? If you filled out your mail ballot, you should take that to the voting center. Most of the time, on Election Day, you're not required to show identification at the polling place unless you're voting for the first time in a federal election and you registered by mail, or you did not provide your driver's license number, state ID, or the last four digits of your social on the registration when you are registering. But remember, I do this every time. If I go in and just vote at the voting center, but tomorrow I'm taking the ballot, the mail-in ballot, I'm going to drop it off at the main registrar's office in Kearny Mesa. However, when I go to the voting centers, usually, and we used to have pre-COVID many more neighborhoods. You know, remember how great that was? You'd vote in like a neighbor's garage. I love that. And I'd always go in with my driver's license up there and go and say, here's my ID, and watch them all squirm. It was like holding up kryptonite to Superman. They're like, no, we can't avert your eyes. We're going to melt. That's why the voter ID initiative that's on, now, Carl DeMaio's initiative, Reform California, that's qualified for the fall ballot. We'll fix that. Well, it's going to disenfranchise people who don't know how to get an ID. Yes, they do. Stop it. What if I'm not on the list of voters at the polling place? Says the Union Tribune guide. If your name is not on the list of registered voters at your polling place, you have the right to cast a provisional ballot. If voters are eligible to vote and vote provisionally, their ballots will be counting. Now, this is a sneaky thing that happens, and you're going to find this. I guarantee you, we see this in every election across the country, especially presidential. But I think if things are close in the governor's race here, in the state of California, or in races like the mayor's race in L.A., expect like at about 7:55 p.m., 5 minutes before the polls close, in key areas, there will be a surge of last-minute provisional voters. We saw this first years ago in St. Louis. It's swung an election in a shocking way and the other way because they basically primed the pump, overwhelmed the system, and in some cases, they'll go to a judge locally and say, okay, let's keep that particular polling place open longer so people aren't disenfranchised. You watch for those shenanigans. What happens to my ballot after I vote? Notes the UT. You can sign up to track your ballot on wheresmyballot.sos. I think that's appropriate. Secretary of State, but SOS. I want it to be legit. Wheresmyballot.sos.ca.gov. You get updates. I'm homeless or I don't have a permanent address. Can I still vote? Yes, says the election guide. Under California law, you can still vote even if you don't have a permanent address. You just need to register using the location where you spend most of your time, even just cross streets. Good Lord. So that election officials can assign you to the proper voting district. So just know there are some things that happen here in an abundance of compassion that are just wide open for potential fraud. So just know that. So when you're voting tomorrow, if you see anything irregular, you talk to the election officials and go, something's going on here. Yeah, and just for fun, go in and flash them your IDs. It is like Superman kryptonite. This is Radio 600 Kogo live on the iHeart Radio app. The latest polls, and I noticed this over the weekend, you know, if you're a Steve Hilton fan, because he's the lead, and you know, Bianco is basically now agreeing with Hilton that at this point, if you're trying to decide if you're Republican or just don't like any of the Democrats, you want to vote for change, it doesn't make sense to say, but I kind of like the sheriff more. Hilton's right up there neck and neck. The Emerson College poll that came out over the weekend, I'm convinced these things come out just to make people go, I guess I won't go. I won't vote. Yes, you should. You shall. But that poll showed that you have Javier Becerra inexplicably at 28%, Steyer at 22%, and then Hilton. And I love how they do it. Every time you see Hilton described, he's described as this Trump-backed Republican former Fox News host Steve Hilton. Steve's been on our show for years. He knows his stuff. He has experience. He already has plans on day one, but this, you got to get through the primary tomorrow. But he's third at 21%. So you have, according to this one poll that just happens to come out on the eve of the election, you have Becerra at 28%, probably because his last name is like, well, he's Hispanic. I guess I'll vote for you. There's 61, if you haven't looked on your ballot yet, there's 61 candidates, and it's all over the place. People are going to go, I don't know, that name sounds familiar, what have you. Becerra at 28%, I don't believe that. Steyer, who spent $220 million, and he should be there at 45% with that kind of spending, but no, he's unlikable, and he's nuts, bless his heart. He has 22%, then Hilton at 21. This has a plus or minus 3% margin of error. So it may very well be, I think it's going to end up being at the last minute, Steyer, and hopefully Hilton, not Becerra. The only thing going on that situation, if it was Steyer and Becerra, is that Becerra has a reputation being a nice enough guy, but basically an empty suit. So I would rather have an empty suit in that case in the governor's office than someone who is so climate extreme, who is now fighting against some of the things that he pushed to make expensive in California, pretending he's going to put out those fires. Oh, there's so much intrigue coming up. Poetic justice on parking fees in San Diego. Oh, I love this story. That's next. News Radio 600 Kogo live on the iHeartRadio app. Tim's on top of your traffic here on this very busy week.
2: San Marcos, 78 westbound before Twin Oaks Valley Road. Accident right shoulder. Solo vehicle accident. Grantville, 8 westbound before Waring Road. You got debris in the left lane. Looks like a wicker chair. Sorry if you lost your wicker chair. Mission Valley East, disabled vehicle right shoulder. 805 northbound before 8th. large truck flat tire. Border wait at Otay Mesa, 1 hour wait. Border wait San Ysidro, 2 hour wait. I'm Tim Piles from the Cogo Newsroom.
0: I think that's, as far as the debris of the day goes, I think that's the first time we've ever had Wicker on Wearing. That's
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0: 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Polls open at 7 a.m., closing at 8 p.m. Latest on primaries around the country, because there are some key elections around the nation. And, of course, so important here in San Diego and throughout our state. Lou, Leland, and I will keep you up to date. Then at 8 o'clock tomorrow night, Cliff Albert and Jack Cronin continue our coverage with the early returns, latest on the top issues, right here only, News Radio 600, Cogo.
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19: Hey, Mark. I love Tom D. But you guys both keep mispronouncing the guy's name. It's Baccaria, not Becerra. Baccaria, not Becerra. Yeah, this is a Baccaria guy again. Mm-hmm. And I love Tom D. Miss him on the radio. Bye.
0: Well, Tom Del Beccaro joins us once in a while. He joins more often. He went off, got married. That's part of the problem. He just got busy. He was on the first part of the show. You can listen to that on the podcast anytime in the free iHeartRadio app. Yes, it is election eve. You know what to do. Take that ballot. It's been sitting there, on your table since, 4 weeks ago. And pay attention to it. And don't just eeny, meeny, miny, mo the thing. You need to pay some attention. 61 different names running for governor. It's ridiculous. But... And there's, you go in there, it's like, where are the names that I know? And even they are just woven in. There's one guy, what's his name? Barack Obama Shaw. You got to give him some marketing chutzpah for that. There's some weird stuff and some unusually weird people in there too. But hey, that's America. That's California. Certainly. Can I get a witness? Here's another Larson voting tip here on Kogo. If you don't vote on a particular ballot measure or particular race, it's not going to spoil your ballot. You're not getting an A for completion. The judges are the, it's always difficult because the judges campaign, they just assume they're there and you'll just go, I'll vote. There's one, I know on my ballot, there's a judge in one court and there's only one option. In other words, you're going to vote for it. If they've not gone out of their way, and they don't really have to, so they don't, to let voters know what they, the judges or judicial candidate types for elected office are all about, screw it. I'm not going to vote for those. So they don't get my vote. I'm not going to just guess. Well, there's somebody who, it appears in the ballot description, might know what they're doing. Beware. So if you don't know, don't vote for anybody. They will not go, well, this ballot's not complete. We're going to have to throw that away. They want you to think that, but it does not spoil your ballot. If you don't know in the governor's race, don't guess. And you get to put in one ballot. You can't vote multiple ballots if a bunch showed up at your house from people who used to live in your house, your apartment, whatever. Or if you're on the streets, I told you last segment that there's a provision where the homeless can vote. Well, unless they're felons, and then that gets a little... So that's probably... that actually requires some deeper digging with actual cases. Election day tomorrow. We will have expanded coverage from 8 o'clock to 10 o'clock tomorrow, and I'll be popping back in about 8:20 tomorrow with Cliff Albert and Jack Cronin, who have the 8 to 10 p.m. election coverage all over the place, not only in California, but other elections in some places across the nation, because it's the season, first Tuesday in June. And then Conway and Penrose will also make an appearance in the 9 o'clock hour. So you have you covered here. So vote, then listen to your vote count and all the either the highs, the lows, mayhem, you name it. Right here on News Radio 600 Kogo. Update on the paid parking shenanigans at City Hall. Again, the city of San Diego taking their sweet old time in the Balboa Park paid parking to pull the plug on it. A lot of theories I've talked about on the show, even last week, about why I think that's happening. But this is almost poetic justice. David Garrick in the UT over the weekend had the story. This is on Saturday. San Diego now facing a $16.5 million payout because a judge found that the city added late payment penalties to parking citations without giving people proper notice of the penalties. Boy, there's a lot of alliteration. Proper notice penalty people or enough time to pay the original ticket. Court ruling has ordered the city of San Diego to pay $14.2 million in damages and $2.3 million in interest to people, you may be one of these people, nearly 177,000 people who got tickets between George Washington's birthday, February 22nd, 2022, and March 31st of 2025, and they were hit with late penalties. The article says instead of complying with California Vehicle Code requirement, to mail an initial letter telling people they have 14 days to pay a citation with no penalty, the city of San Diego was sending delinquency notices with late fines as its first mailed notices. I'll tell you why they probably had that happen at the time. When did that start? During COVID season three. They were busy getting the $500 million from the federal COVID and state COVID moolah that covered a multitude of ills and sins of spending, right? Well, that's about the same time. Remember, they were getting there was the $24 billion to help the homeless, and $2 billion went unaccounted for. They started the state level. They were supposed to keep track of that, and they just stopped in 2022. I'm sure that came into play here. They're like, no one's going to pay attention. They're still afraid to go outside without a mask. We'll just send them a note that says, you owe us. You got a parking citation. So there was a ruling by Judge Kevin Enright, Superior Court, coming in a class action lawsuit. And, of course, the city may go ahead and appeal this. They're analyzing, and they're most likely they'll appeal because they don't exactly have a lot of money sitting around. But I thought with all the parking fee stupidity that the city has done to transfer their problem, again, the city of San Diego does not have, remember this when you're voting in key issues tomorrow. With the city of San Diego. They don't have a revenue problem. They have a spending problem. But in this case, this will probably make them less likely to get off the Balboa Park paid parking earlier than what they say will be no later than January 1 of next year. But come on, let's just get some common sense. Make people happy. Hey, you might be getting some money back if you got ticketed during that time period. More to come. Stay tuned. Coast to Coast up next. Our election coverage tomorrow. I'll be back here at 7 o'clock tomorrow. Mark Larson, News Radio 600. Cogo.
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20: Negotiating a pause. I'm Lisa Lucera, Fox News. President Trump says he's helped cut a deal between Israel and Hezbollah for a temporary ceasefire.
21: The president says he had a very productive call with Israeli Prime Minister Benjamin Netanyahu and that no Israeli troops will go to Beirut. Israel's government ordered strikes in Beirut's suburbs Monday, a day after ground forces reached deeper into the country than at any point in the last 26 years. To representatives, President Trump says he also had a very good call call with Hezbollah and says the militant group agreed that all shooting will stop, adding Israel will not attack them and they will not attack Israel. Both Israel and Hezbollah accused each other of breaking a ceasefire. Iran has insisted Israel stop targeting Lebanon as part of a ceasefire agreement with the U.S.
20: Fox's Jared Halpern of the White House. Meanwhile, U.S. Central Command says it's launched strikes against radar and drone sites in Iran after Tehran shot down an American drone over the weekend. The president reportedly reconsidering whether to move forward with a $1.8 billion fund meant to compensate his allies who believe they were unfairly prosecuted for political reasons. That's according to the Associated Press. This coming after the Justice Department said it would comply with a court order to pause implementation of the fund. Homeland Security Secretary Mark Wayne Mullen says there will be consequences after days of violent protests at an immigration facility in Newark, New Jersey.
1: We have absolutely zero issue with you exercising your First Amendment in a peaceful protest. But when you're threatening the lives of an officer, that's verbal assault. When you threaten the lives of their family, that's verbal assault.
20: New Jersey Governor Mikey Sherrill has sent in state police to take care of security outside the building. Five people are dead after an explosion and fire at a defense company worksite in South Korea. 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
2: I don't have to tell you things are bad. Everybody knows things are bad. It's a depression. Everybody's out of work or scared of losing their job. The dollar buys a nickel's worth. Banks are going bust. Shopkeepers keep a gun under the counter. Punks are running wild in the street. There's nobody anywhere who seems to know what to do, and there's no end to it. We know the air is unfit to breathe and our food is unfit to eat. We sit watching our TVs while some local newscaster tells us that today we had 15 homicides and 63 violent crimes, as if that's the way it's supposed to be. We know things are bad, worse than bad. They're crazy. It's like everything everywhere is going crazy, so we don't go out anymore. We sit in the house, and slowly the world we're living in is getting smaller, and all we say is, please, at least leave us alone in our living rooms. Let me have my toaster and my TV and my steel-belted radios, and I won't say anything. Just leave us alone. Well, I'm not going to leave you alone. I want you to get mad. I don't want you to protest. I don't want you to riot. I don't want you to write to your congressmen because I wouldn't know what to tell you to write. 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
1: And welcome back to the open line portion of Coast to Coast. George Norrie with you. It's great to be with you. It's been quite a couple weeks, hasn't it? Let's go to the phones. Bill is truck driving in Oregon. Hey, Bill, go ahead.
13: Oh, hey, George.
10: My overall topic is disclosure and Mandela effect. Okay, I know it's a big topic, but I'll be quick. I just want to throw something out there for you to consider.
1: All right.
10: Look, you know how like Mandela effect involves time, all right, or the perception of time.
1: Perception.
10: And I've noticed you've got a lot of guests. They talk about various things. They talk about even Mandela effect without really mentioning time. And I get it because it's sort of hard to prove or disprove. But in 1991, it's happening to me again now. When I try to go to sleep, right before I go into REM sleep, I hear this loud bang and it wakes me up. And it's happening again now. And, all people perceive things differently. Like some people are good at weather. I'm not so great at weather. Like some people, you'll have two people that live in the same place and both will swear, you know, they've lived there their whole lives. One will swear the weather's getting hotter. The other will swear that, it's always been that way or whatever, you know, whatever the case may be. But what I am good at is language. And here's something, or the English language specifically. Right? And here's what I've noticed. Like, I'll give you an example of what I think we're in a Mandela effect right now. And then I'll give you an example of one that has passed.
1: Okay.
10: One right now is the word forward with the R, F-O-R-W-A-R-D. All right. Forward. That word is going away right before us. People are saying faux word without the R. All right. And I think that word is going away. And when it goes away, every dictionary, every AI, every database will not show that word. And everyone will say that I'm crazy. And I'll give you the example of one that's already happened. The word surreal. The word surreal used to not exist in my memory. All right. But you can go ahead, Google it, Oxford Dictionary. It doesn't matter. Surreal is definitely a word now, and it's commonly used, but it was not a word. And I think this is an example of a space-time distortion, and I think it's also maybe indicative of, you know, of imminent disclosure, because I think these ETBIs, these extraterrestrial biological entities, as I call them, I think they have a perception of time that is certainly different than ours, maybe beyond ours. Okay?
1: How did you key in on those two words, Bill?
10: Because, and again, it's just my thing. All right, there's a line in Star Trek. Remember, he goes, we have a boatload of trainees. How are they going to react under real pressure if we go on active service? And Spock says, as with all living things, each according to their gifts. Well, my gift, I guess, if you want to call it that, is specificity in the English language. All right. Like, I mean, I just remember things in English. And, you know, and again, I want to emphasize English because most of the world really doesn't speak English. Okay. And I think the majority of people speak Mandarin Chinese because of the population. All right. The population is so much bigger. And the thing is I just know surreal was not a word before 1991.
1: It's a big word now. It's a big word now. Now, how does that tie into the Mandela effect?
10: Because it's changing. It's space-time discontinuity, a space-time incongruence. All right? It's like, and this is what I'm saying, when we pass through it, just listen, George. All right, you're like, okay, this guy's driving me nuts. No, George, it's easy. Listen to any television show, any news broadcast. People are saying, they're not conscious of it, but they are saying faux word without the R.
1: All right, I'm going to have to listen for that. Thanks, Bill. Drive carefully. Next up, let's go to Adam in Pascagoula, Mississippi. Welcome to the program. Hello, Alan. Adam.
13: Hey, George. My question is about wrestling. And my question is, what kind of symbolism does professional wrestling use for storylines, heroes, and villains to create larger-than-life characters?
1: You're asking, or are you asking or telling us?
13: I'm asking.
1: Gosh, you're asking the wrong guy. I used to watch wrestling when I was a kid. I hadn't been watched about in God knows how many years. What's your point, though? What do you think?
13: Well, you say, like, so much symbolism, and there's so many ex-wrestlers in the business, and, you know, and maybe there's something there, you know?
1: You think wrestling is real or fake?
13: I think the hits and the moves are real. The injuries are real. But the business is serious. It's about money. And I believe the money is real.
1: Oh, the money's very real indeed. And the wrestlers are in great shape. They're good athletes. I think the bouts are already determined. They've already worked that out. The hits are worked out. They practice. But, I mean, these are real wrestlers. These are tough guys and gals. Trust me, you don't want to be in the middle of a ring with any of them. Let's go to Joe in Monterey, California. Hey, Joe, go ahead.
14: Well, I guess I'm back.
1: You made it. You're one of the few.
14: Now, I wanted to talk about how complex the universe is, but I think I should just narrow it down to talk about how complex people are, and they don't know it. People might be doing things on the astral plane, another life, if you will, maybe a greater life at that. And they may not be conscious. They don't write down their dreams. They don't practice anything spiritual to wake up in their dreams. But they could be doing some incredible things. I know people that are they're musicians on the astral, but they're not a musician in the physical world. There are people that do all kinds of healing work on the astral, and they're not a healer in this world. So I was wondering, George, what do you think that you may be doing, or maybe people that you have talked to, and they said, oh, well, I had this incredible dream. I was doing this and doing that. They may be actually doing this in the physical somewhat, but mostly in the astral.
1: What do you think deja vu is, Joe?
14: Okay, that's interesting. We have a higher self. So the physical scientists will say, or the parapsychologist, very physical scientist, says that there is a nerve ending in the base of the spine, in the base of the brain, that vibrates. And you can have two thoughts or at the same time, or at least a thought ahead of itself. I think that because there's a part of us that's beyond time and space, and people know this. They've done things that are like time travel. They may be in a situation where that part of them kicks in, and they remember doing the very thing that they're doing again. That's one way of fortune telling. When a fortune teller goes into a trance state, they could advance themselves and focus on an event for the person that they're working with and give them information. They could also channel their higher self and get information. We are very, very complex, George, and we should work on ourselves so we can inherit what we already have.
1: See, I think, though, that things like deja vu, Joe, are coming from other lands that we might exist in another plane, another existence. And we've already gone through it, and we remember it because we're the same person. Very conceivable. It's a weird feeling. First-time caller, Ron is with us in Huntington, California. Hey, Ronald, go ahead.
15: Hi, George. I have an explanation for deja vu for you.
1: Okay, I'd love to hear it.
15: Okay, first thing I start with a little background. The world we see perceive is assembled in our spiritual body at a point called the assemblage point. It's like in our midsection, and it's connected to our physical body. And as we're dreaming at night when we're asleep, that assemblage point becomes dislodged and shifts around. And I kind of explain that by sort of like an old reel-to-reel movie where you're seeing photos and all of a sudden it stops on one scene and that lights up that scene. and then it moves on again. It starts up again, and that's why we shift around during our dreams.
1: Good point.
15: Okay, so during a deja vu, we advance to a point in the future, and we stop at that point and see that time period and live through that event. And then later on, when we wake up, we don't remember any of it. We go back to our natural position, or assemblage point returns to its natural position. We forget about it. And then later on, when we're actually caught up to that moment in time, we're living it in real time. And now all of a sudden we remember that we already been through this, and we get deja vu. And that's because we have been through it in our dream.
1: Now, something tells me that's not why you called, though.
15: That is why I called.
1: How'd you know I was going to talk about deja vu so quickly?
15: Well, I didn't tonight, but I've been wanting to call to give my explanation for that because you asked this question a while back.
1: You're clairvoyant. Thanks, Ron. Appreciate it. Next up, Don in Alberta, Canada is with us on the international line. Hey, Donald.
16: Hi, George.
1: Hey, Ben.
16: Your guest that was... you're talking about another word you missed is ask. You said it correctly, but if you watch a lot of movies and stuff or go online, it's ask, not ask, like ask, like the A-X-E instead of A-S-K. But for your last guest, he was talking about ravens. Those things are absolutely the smartest animal I've seen, and they just raise absolute havoc with the farming industry. The only way you'll catch them doing stuff is if you put up a trail cam or a video camera. I've watched them sneak into the duck pen, climb up the side of the wall with an egg, and fly out on the road and eat it. Or it's another time where it's a campsite, and there was a box, three boxes of Oreo cookies. They cleaned them all up along with a bunch of other food in about 1 hour with people just like, I don't know, a couple hundred yards away. But they're really sneaky. But bird flu took them out. I haven't seen a raven in about since last year now. I've seen a couple crows, but that's about it. Other comment is for Iran. The alternative news that you get online is completely different than the mainstream media. So how can they keep a lid on it so well?
1: Good question, my friend. Good question indeed. All I know is get your news from us, folks. We get it from all different sources, and we give you our interpretation of what is going on. Jimmy in Raleigh, North Carolina. Go ahead, Jimmy. Welcome to the program.
17: Hi, George. Last night, a call suggesting Richard Gonzalez asking the telepathy tapes folks
1: right
17: to see if any of them can help decode the petroglyphs. And a couple of hours later, I saw a YouTube video showing, that Dahlia Hessen, autistic Dahlia, appeared on the show on Tuesday night.
1: That's right.
17: And Dahlia Burgoyne, I guess, had an autistic daughter who was a participant in the experiments of the telepathy tapes documentary.
1: Lidu, so L-I-D-U is the daughter.
17: I don't know her name, but on the tape that I know that she's part of the telepathy tapes documentary. And so next time you talk to Dahlia, you can ask about the Hill, H-I-L-L, which is a place in the astral realm that there are thousands of them hang out there to make friends or learn from there. And some of them may read hieroglyphs or petroglyphs. So I don't know if it's a coincidence or synchronicity or something, but I just want you to, you might see her at the contact in the deserts conference, that might be something for you to ask her.
1: And there are no coincidences, Jimmy. Everything happens for a reason. You know that.
17: Yeah.
1: So you've been a listener for a long time?
17: Not really. I've been busy with work, so just recently I got some time and stay up late. So last year or two or so.
1: Okay, well, good for you. Stay with us. We like you. Jimmy in Raleigh, North Carolina. Next up, let's go to Vaughn in Beaumont, Texas, east of the Rockies. Vaughn, go for it.
18: Hello, George. Yeah, I want to touch on what they were speaking about, deja vu. I think that it's, during sleep that you sort of ingrain certain neural pathways in the present tense during sleep.
1: Do you think there are events that have already happened in our lives?
18: No, I think it's ingrained during sleep, the neural pathways in that present tense. And then in the present tense that you experience it, you're retracing those pathways that already been ingrained. But anyway, I want to move away from that, for the reason I called. I would like to also touch on heart disease. With the Secrets of Sierra Sounds with Ron Moorhead, you don't have that on YouTube anymore. I had so many comments behind my transcription of what was being actually said. I had the normal version, snippets of the normal version that was...
1: I don't know why they took that off. But Vaughn, stay with us. I'll come back and get your other comments in just a moment. We'll be back in a moment with more Open Lines right here on Coast to Coast AM.
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3: Whether it's physical activity, obesity, diet, smoking, low on hormones, stress, sleep disorders, or your age can be supported by reducing inflammation and aiding the body to heal itself appropriately. 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
2: And welcome back, George Norrie. Let's go back to open lines east of the Rockies. We were talking with Vaughn in Beaumont, Texas. Hello, Vaughn.
6: Yes. I left off talking about, you know, the Bigfoot deal there, but I'm going to move on to what I really called about the heart disease. The cause of heart disease was discovered by Dr. Linus Pauling and Dr. Rath Mathias. They followed up on research that was done by a Canadian Dr. Willis. They discovered that carnivorous animals, animals that eat meat don't produce, they produce their own vitamin C, you know, because they don't eat vegetables and stuff, so they produce, right. The liver produces it. Now, the research led to the areas where there's a plaque in the arteries the most that causes heart disease is like in the aorta. That's where the artery from the heart kind of takes a U-turn. And the pressure from the ejection fraction, the blood pressure that's coming out of the heart, it hits up against that arch. And if you don't have a strong enough lining, which is called the endothelium, it ruptures that lining. And when that happens, your liver, or anytime you're low on vitamin C, your liver produces something called apolipoprotein A.
2: How do you know so much about the heart, Lamont?
6: Well, I study about vitamins and stuff. But I wanted to really get, I'm going to speak a little faster if I'm going too slow. But the liver produces a sticky substance called apolipoprotein A, and it has an affinity for lysine and proline. So once the endothelium, that lining, breaks, then the underlying muscular structure exposes the amino acids, and the the apolipoprotein A, which has receptors for lysine and proline, end up sticking to those exposed amino acids, and it causes, that's the beginning formation of plaque. And, you know, so that lipoprotein A is carried by LDL. LDL is only a carrier. So it carries it over there, and then that's what plaque end up forming. Now, another thing to move on a little bit faster on something else, we got HDL, which is supposed to be good cholesterol, and LDL is supposed to be bad cholesterol.
2: That's what they say.
6: Yeah,
2: it's
6: okay.
2: Not
6: now, here's the deal.
2: True.
6: Here's the deal. Okay, now, when you have a cell that's destroyed, you're going to have the debris taken away from that site. HDL does that. It takes it to the liver. Okay, then you're going to need some construction material to come back so the cell can be rebuilt. LDL, which is called bad cholesterol, it brings the new construction material back to the site for it to be rebuilt. So if you lower the LDL, you're lowering the amount of construction material to rebuild the cells. So if you're lowering the construction material, you're going to have a gradual degradation in the health of the body.
2: Well, don't forget, though, not all bad cholesterol is bad for you. If you listen to Doc Wallach when he's been on the program before in the past, he's a booster in cholesterol, to be sure. But you should call in when pharmacist Ben Fuchs or Dr. Randy Shannon is on. I think she'll be on next week, by the way, next Tuesday. So check in with us on that and give us a little more health report. Next up, let's go to Jim in Wisconsin. Take it away, Jim.
7: Yes, sir. Could you hear me?
2: Yes, sir.
7: Yeah, I would like to talk to you about the Bible.
2: All right. What part?
7: Well, I would like to... This is going to be a little story, okay? Do you remember hearing a mother back in 2013 that was sent to prison for killing her baby infant back in 1957? Did you ever hear that?
2: Not specifically, but I'm sure I heard of it.
7: Okay, well, when I was about 4 or 5 years old, I had a dream, and I dreamt that I went to Mars. Now, you just bear with me.
2: All right.
7: And when I went to Mars, I landed on Mars, and these two-headed green monsters were chasing me. And I started running, and I kept looking back, and there was more coming after me. And finally, I came to a cliff, and I jumped off the cliff. And when I jumped off the cliff, I woke up. I was staring straight at the ceiling, and I saw my baby sister and Jesus next to her. And when I was put back to sleep, my sister said, come before it's too late. Come before it's too late.
2: Are you telling us that your baby sister was that baby that got killed?
7: Yes.
2: Oh, my gosh.
7: She was killed at 6 months old.
2: Was that...
7: My brother and I were abused very badly. My brother, when he was 6 years old, my mom took a hammer to my brother's toes and hammered every toe he had.
2: Oh. And this was your mother who did this dastardly deed?
7: Yes. After my parents had an argument, the police came in the house, and my mom said, if you don't get this blankety-blank out of the house, I will kill him. Well, right after that, after my brother was taken out of the home, my mom started on me again. And she threw scissors and knives at me while I'm standing in the corner all day while moving a muscle. My mother accused me of killing my baby sister when I was only a year and 9 months. My sister was born in August of 1956. I was born May 24th, 1955.
2: Is your mother still alive, Jim?
7: Yes.
2: Where is she now?
7: She's... As far as I know, she lives in Sheboygan.
2: She's not in jail?
7: She was. And then she was sentenced on May 1st of 2013 and got out on, I believe, August 18th of 2018.
2: And what was she exactly convicted of? What was the charge?
7: The charge was murdering my sister.
2: And they let her out? Why'd she get out?
7: Because the judge sentenced her to 10 years, and she could get out after 5.
2: For murder?
7: Yeah, for murder.
2: Something doesn't sound right, Jimmy.
7: Well, to be honest with you, I just wanted to just go on a little bit here. When I got older, I started learning about the Bible. I went to a friend's house. We had a Bible study. And I told him the same thing I told you, but only in deeper, deeper stuff that you would never imagine, okay? My mom would choke. I'll just give you an example. My mom choked me to death before I went to school. She kicked me with steel-tipped toes. And when I told my friend this, we had a Bible study in John 10:10. It says, Jesus is speaking, and the Bible says, Satan has come to steal, to kill, and destroy. But Jesus goes on and says, I've come to give you more life, more abundantly.
2: How old would your mother be now, Jim?
7: She'll be 90 years old on June 6th.
2: When's the last time you contacted her?
7: Well, I never contacted her after she was sentenced.
2: But I just can't believe somebody would be convicted of murder and let go in 5 years?
7: Yes, because they went by the law of 1957.
2: What law was that?
7: Huh?
2: What law was that?
7: I have no control. The judge just sentenced her to 10 years, and she got out in 5, and she was on paper until April of 2023.
2: All right, I'm going to try to Google that. That's crazy. That is crazy. But she's 90 years old. I can't tell you to make peace with your mother. That's none of our concern or business. But something doesn't sound right at all. Next up, let's go to Greg in Remsen, New York, east of the Rockies. Hi, Greg.
8: Hi, everybody. George, on the disclosure thing that's been going on lately, the government information, their credibility about the UFO subject hasn't been all that good over the years. And there's some stuff in the Bible, biblical stuff, and that's interesting. But when a person makes a personal decision, they need all the information they got. And you might have a lot of it. Have you ever interviewed an extraterrestrial or maybe had an open line caller that said they were an extraterrestrial?
2: Over the years, we've had some strange calls, Greg, that's to be sure. But I'm not sure a real E.T. is called a program. Go ahead.
8: If you were to get a real E.T., it would be a groundbreaking event, I think. Actual person that's proven to be an extraterrestrial. What would be a few of the questions you might want to ask?
2: If they believe in God, how they think the universe started, where they're from, things like that.
8: Oh, yeah, yeah. That would be groundbreaking. Maybe somebody out there tonight's listening. Maybe they could call in, tell us about
2: this. Do you believe that there? Do you think we've been visited?
8: Oh, yeah, definitely, definitely. The reason I believe is during the before I was born, my father worked in the White House, and during the late Truman and during the Eisenhower administration.
2: Wow!
8: And he told me point blank that extraterrestrials are real for that reason that he worked there. He was in communications in the White House. He worked to the phones and things like that. He wasn't a politician. He worked for the Ma Bell.
2: The technician.
8: Company.
2: Yeah.
8: Yeah. Yeah. So, you know, he got out of the service after the war, went and worked in the White House, you know, and then moved on to promotions in the Bell system. But
2: what made him say that he
8: told me? Now, that's not proof. I mean, if you think about it, maybe somebody was pulling a prank on him, convinced him, and then my father convinced me.
2: That could be.
8: But,
2: did he ever tell you where his source was?
8: Well, see, him being in the Navy, he might have had that, what do you call, where you can't talk about things, you know?
2: Non-disclosure.
8: So he really, when I would drill down on it, he really didn't want to say his source other than that he worked in the communications area. And, you know what I mean? He's very vague, wouldn't talk about that part. So, but that convinced me, being he was my father and this and that.
2: Well, how do you know he wasn't pulling your leg?
8: That's it. See, I still have that mysterious effect. What if he was kidding? What if Mr. Eisenhower was, or President Eisenhower was kidding around? You know what I'm saying?
2: Well, there's still that great story of Richard Nixon taking Jackie Gleason, the comedian, to Homestead Air Force Base in Florida, showing him a body of an E.T. That's a great story, and I think that's real. I think that really happened. Next up, Jeremy in North Dakota is back with us. Hey, Jeremy, go ahead.
9: Hey, George, I want to give you a countdown update. It has been 8,209 days since my near-fatal auto accident.
2: You remember every day? Wow.
9: Mm-hmm. It ushered me into a 2.5-month coma.
2: You're out of it now.
9: For a little over 22 years.
2: How are you feeling?
9: I'm feeling kind of happy.
2: Feeling good?
9: Yep. I'm getting my endless pool refilled and cleaned and so I can use it again and learn how to walk again.
2: Are you in a walker right now?
9: I use a walker to walk around my house to make sure I don't fall on my big ass and hurt myself.
2: Well, you don't want to hurt yourself, that's for sure. So take care of yourself. Got time for one more call before the break, and we've got more open lines next hour. First-time caller Rick is in Rancho Cucamonga, California. Hey, Rick, go ahead.
10: Good morning.
2: Hi.
10: Want to talk about telephone technology and how incompetent it has become. Has to do with, I'm on a landline, so I'm not in danger of losing the connection. But,
2: that's rare.
10: Yeah. The phone company I have is the independent company. It's not AT&T. The unfortunate thing is where we've had storms, we've had situations where my phone is the only thing that's working in terms of the landline. All the cell phones were gone. And if there had been an emergency, we could have gotten out on the landline, but not on the cell phones. And I think that's something that people ought to look at.
2: Well, there's no question. Cell phones are not the end-all, that's for sure.
10: I asked a telephone company supervisor, I said, what's the deal? They said, well, the reason why we don't care about telephone technology anymore is most people don't want to have long conversations. They just want to text.
2: AT&T would prefer landlines go away.
10: That's what they, well, they're going to be gone by 2029, as I understand it.
2: Unbelievable. Technology, my friend.
10: Yeah. Doesn't give one too much faith in technology, does it?
2: What are you going to do with fax lines and stuff like that?
10: That's a good question.
2: We'll be back with more open lines in just a moment on Coast to Coast AM.
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11: He says to give it time. I'm Sue Guzman, Fox News. President Trump still taking an optimistic tone when it comes to talks with Iran, at least for the moment. Fox's Lucas Tomlinson explains.
12: President Trump just told ABC News he thinks an agreement with Iran will be reached over the next week. President Trump spent his time in meetings, including calls with Israeli Prime Minister Benjamin Netanyahu and the leaders of Hezbollah through intermediaries. He posted on Truth Social he thinks the negotiations will continue at a rapid pace. In an interview with CNBC News, the president did not sound as optimistic. Here's what he said. I don't care if they're over, honestly. I couldn't care less. And added that protracted negotiations have started to get very boring. Iran's foreign minister insists negotiations continue.
11: 5 American cruise ship passengers quarantined for exposure to hantavirus have now left a Nebraska medical facility. Here's Fox's Grinnell Scott.
13: That leaves 13 U.S. travelers who were on board the MV Hondius cruise ship traveling in the South Atlantic Ocean who remain at the University of Nebraska Medical Center. A hospital spokesperson said none of the American passengers have shown hantavirus symptoms, which can take from 21 to 42 days to develop. The disease is usually spread when people breathe in residue from contaminated rodent droppings. But this version, the Andes virus, can in rare cases be transmitted person to person. The World Health Organization said the 3 deaths on board the MV Hondius were linked to the outbreak. Grinnell Scott, Fox News.
11: The state of Florida has filed a lawsuit against OpenAI and CEO Sam Altman, claiming that the company knowingly released and aggressively marketed ChatGPT to the public while concealing serious risks, cited ChatGPT-assisted mass shootings and suicide. 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
1: And welcome back to Open Lines. George Norrie with you, and let's go to the phones. Cornelius is with us in Louisiana. Hello there, Corny.
12: Hey there, George. And I'm mad as hell, and I'm not going to take it anymore!
1: I heard you on YouTube with that same voice.
12: Yeah, they beat me down. You remember that, George?
1: I do. They were trying to take you out, and you went nuts.
12: Oh, George, we don't have freedom. I was trying to tell Donna, we don't have freedom of speech here in Alexandria. But go to YouTube, like George said, Cornelius Lawson White YouTube. You'll see it. And, George, I want to thank the guy that contacted me. I'm going to just call him J-Man. He wrote a poem about all us regulars and stuff, and he's something else. But he set up that. He called me. He said, "You want me to set up a YouTube?" I said, "I don't mind, man. Go ahead and set it up." But you know, George, I was hoping Mayette would call in tonight because I wanted to hear her story. But I tell you, George, I'm facing some terrible things here. Get to a thing called Facebook UrbanCast. Or getinvolvedinit.com, and you'll see what's been happening here in Alexandria. Now, we got a meeting Tuesday, George, and I was telling Donna, I said, you know, some people helped me cut some small trees and put the, you know, the limbs in an orderly manner for the trash people to pick them up. Now they say they're going to charge me for pickup, because they were saying them people who did it to try to help me out should have taken the limbs away. But we have trash pickup where they do pick it up. So, like I said, George, it's just, we don't have freedom of speech here. you allow us to have freedom of speech. All these callers, Vaughn, Ron, and everybody else that's called in, Joe from Monterey. And this, you and Art Bell, y'all really have helped just all of us, George. And I was so glad to meet you and Tommy at that Oswald conference. And if anybody, if y'all see, like, Contact in the Desert, meet George and George. Go to these places and meet George and Tommy.
1: When was the Oswald Hunt thing? It was about 12 years ago, wasn't it?
12: Yeah, it was something like that. And, George, I just had the time of my life. I gave you and Tommy one LSU cap was purple and gold. The other one was gold and purple. And you gave me a coast-to-coast cap that was purple and gold. So how much synchronicity is that?
1: You're a good guy, Corny.
12: Hey, George, let me say this one more thing. The power of prayer, George, like I said, you just don't know how much it's helped out people. And I wish I could be in contact. And you ever thought about this, George? And I think you did it one time before. You and George Knapp, just a four-hour program with just you. Y'all take the first hour and then let the callers call in and talk to both Georges. So that'd be a good show to have, George and George.
1: That's what we're doing tomorrow at the Contact in the Desert, the exact thing that you just said.
12: Yeah, well, I want you to, both y'all to come on the show on Coast to Coast because I can't get the Contact in the Desert, George.
1: He's the best UFO reporter in the country. You know that, Corny?
12: You know, George, I saw him because I still had cable and stuff. I saw him at that UFO hearing, and I saw him. Boy, he was talking about it, George. And I tell everybody, please read the Bible. Don't be deceived by these things. I know, George. Look, I can't remember what caller. I think it was Greg. He wanted an ET to call in. You know, George, you've had the Antichrist call in, Satanist. Yeah, have ET call in.
1: You got that right. Thanks, Corny. Be well. Stay healthy. Cindy's in Kingman, Arizona. Hello, Cindy. Welcome to the program.
13: Hello. Hello, George. Can you hear me okay?
1: Yes, we can.
13: All right. Good. I just had three little light subjects that I wanted to ask you about, and they go back to Art Bell. And the one was the truck driver, and you know the little old ladies and the truck driver that was just in hysterics.
1: Yes, that little tape I play every once in a while.
13: He smacked him
1: on the head with a Bible, right?
13: I did hear you play it once, but I used to laugh at that with Art Bell. And the other one is he had that caller that called in that gave him such a bad time, and he and Art would go back and forth.
1: Oh, that was JC.
13: Yeah, and I would assume he's not around anymore.
1: No, he's still out there. He's been on the show before. He hasn't been on the program in a couple of years. But Tommy tells me he's still alive and kicking. He's out there.
13: Oh, Lord, and what fun that was. And then the other question I have, and then I'll get off the phone, is Cornelius, who I really enjoy listening to, he doesn't give his little beginning speech again about the beans and the hoodoo. And has he just, because of time, you know, not
1: anymore? He picks and chooses when he does it. He still does it. Trust me.
13: Okay. Well, you know, this is my first time talking to you. And one night when you have somebody on with Bigfoot, then I'll call back in because I'm curious about a Bigfoot story from a couple of years ago. And that's just about it. I'll go ahead and let you go. And thanks for talking.
1: You've been a listener for a long time, Cindy?
13: Long time. I'm pushing 80, and I want to say when I was in my 20s, I think, late 20s, maybe, early 30s. And, just couldn't go to sleep and coming through a station on, you know, the radio and for my alarm in the morning and came across Start Bell, and that's all it took.
1: I bet you've got a lot of people listening to this program over the years, don't you?
13: Yes, definitely.
1: Well, you keep listening. Thank you for what you do. Next up, let's go to Jerry in Lake Tahoe, California. Hey, Jerry, welcome to the program.
14: It's actually Jay. Can you hear me?
1: Yeah.
14: Yeah, I just wanted to say, Mr. Nolan, I've listened to you off and on for about 10 years or so.
1: Thank you, sir.
14: And I know you have people on there talking about the Big Bang and so forth. But I just want to say that it makes more sense to me that God was created by the elements. God cannot have just existed forever and created everything. That makes no more sense than the Big Bang. And there's nobody on planet Earth smart enough that could convince me otherwise. I believe that God is not going to interfere with current world events. Things are going to be the way they are. Hopefully humanity survives another million years, even though there's wars and famine and suffering and so forth. And that's the conclusion I've come up with. And obviously something very, very special created everything you see on this planet. But I don't believe that God always existed. I believe that God was created, or creator, that created everything that you see before you.
1: Who created the creator, Jay?
14: The creator came from the elements of the universe. Something had to have come from nothing, Mr. Norridge. Something must have come from nothing. Because everything you see before you exists. All the creatures, the trees, the oceans, everything you see before you, the other planets, something had to have been created from nothing. You can't have a God that was always there. There's always something starting the creation of something. You see my point?
1: I do, but what started the creator? That's what I can't understand.
14: Yeah, I know. It's very hard to comprehend, Mr. Noy, but when somebody says to me, oh, if you believe in, you know, God and Christ and so forth, then God was always there, and then he just decided to create Christ one day, that just doesn't sit well with me. I believe that the elements in the universe, something from the elements in the universe created the creator.
1: Well, as my mom says, always was, always will be, to be sure. I keep telling her that's not an acceptable answer to me, but she doesn't understand that to me. Let's go to John in Wisconsin. Hey, John, go ahead.
15: Hello, George, sitting out on my deck on a beautiful Wisconsin morning, listening to the birds chirp and my favorite source of information, which is Coast to Coast AM. Just want to give a quick follow-up on what Cornelius mentioned about Coast to Coast offering a platform of freedom of speech. But more importantly, Coast to Coast offers guests with information you cannot get anywhere. The other night, Ellie Marzulli was on, who's one of the best experts when it comes to disclosure. And we have the best facilitator in the history of radio, and you, George, I know you're a humble guy, but you just make it happen. Here's my assignment to everybody listening. I want everybody listening to tell 7 other people about Coast to Coast AM. 5 of them are going to say, John, I'm sleeping. Okay, fine. You sign up to be an insider, do what my friends do, and listen to it when you're done working, because you will gain wisdom you cannot get anywhere else on planet Earth. Kudos to you, George. Kudos to Tommy. Kudos to your staff. Keep up the good work, and God bless you.
1: And hold on, John. Hold on. How are you doing since your wife passed?
15: Well, I'm doing better. I worked through the grief process. She died in February, and the worst week of my life was that first week because I've never been alone. We were together 42 years. We don't have any kids or grandkids. I'm blind and kind of felt sorry for myself, had a lot of regrets and a lot of, you know, wish I would have done things differently. Well, then through my church, we have a wonderful grief support group that has helped me immensely. And then I started getting out now, George. I've met some new people, and they've taken me out. Before the show tonight, I went out. My caregiver is a professional musician. We listened to her band play and had a good time. So I'm doing much better. Thank you for asking. But I'm going to end it with this. I look forward every day to the information I'm going to learn from Coast to Coast. And I encourage everybody that there's information out there that you can only get on Coast to Coast. But you need to take the initiative to not only listen, but together is to do the same. Thank you, George.
1: Thank you, John. Appreciate it. And we're live for you 7 nights a week, folks. I was looking at the schedule for this coming year. I can't believe we're going into June in a few days. Wow. My birthday's next week, by the way. Happy birthday to me. But the holidays, we're going to be live. Christmas Eve and Christmas night, Thursday, Friday, I'll be here. Halloween will be on a Saturday, so one of our weekend hosts will do that. But I'll have a ghost-to-ghost show that Friday night before that, on the 30th. Let's go next to Aaron in Tempe, Arizona. Aaron, take it away.
16: Taking it away, George. Thanks for taking my call tonight, buddy.
1: Sure thing, pal.
16: I have a... Well, first of all, I want to say happy birthday to your wonderful mom and to you next week.
1: Thank you.
16: And I, my mom's birthday was today. I called her earlier and said, happy birthday, Mom. I love you. I think you're awesome. And she said, thank you. I love you, too. And I'm 65 today, but she said she didn't feel like it. And I said, well, that's a good thing.
1: Great age.
16: Definitely. So I wanted to share a true and weird Waymo story with everybody.
1: Waymo.
16: Yeah. Yeah, this one's weird. So I've seen this about five times in my local area. So here in Tempe, we're a big college town because of Arizona State. And there's Waymos all over the place. And I found...
1: And very briefly, Aaron, explain what a Waymo is to somebody who doesn't know.
16: Waymo is a self-driving autonomous car that doesn't need a human to drive it.
1: And it can literally come and pick you up driverlessly.
16: It is, and it's got cameras and rotating things on the outside of it to see in all directions. And so not only did I find a local apartment complex nearby us where these things hang out and charge overnight. So I'm coming home last Wednesday night, a few days ago, and I'm going in our area here. We have a middle lane in the street that's lined with yellow lines. You get into that lane to turn left or right.
1: Sure.
16: Correct? And so I'm going southbound in the right lane where you go slower, and then you have the left lane for faster people. And I see a Waymo stopped in the left lane, not in the turning lane. This thing stopped in the middle of the street with about five cars stopped behind it, kind of like when you get stuck behind the bus and you have to sit there and wait for it to go.
1: Yep.
16: Or if you're on the freeway and people are going slow. So the problem there is if it's on your left or right side, you got to slow down and watch the people behind the Waymo, because people around here have a bad habit of darting out in front of you, trying to cut you off or get around stuff, right? And so I think it's a hazard to everybody where you see these things happen, because not only do you got to keep an eye on the car, but you got to watch the people that are stopped behind it to make sure they don't pull out in front of you and crash into you too. So none of that happened, but I'm sitting over here looking at this thing like, seriously, it's stopped in the middle of the road and it's turning left and it's not in the turning lane. I don't know who is in charge of these things, but in my area, they're clearly not programmed or smart enough to realize all of the local traffic rules, and it's putting people, in at least some kind of danger. So I don't like that at all. And Cornelius, I know you're listening tonight. So AI, is kind of troublesome, my friend, with those AI cars. So watch out for those, all right?
1: You got it, Aaron. I do not like driverless cars. I do not like them at all. Jerry in Hemet, California, west of the Rockies. Hi, Jerry. Go ahead.
17: Hi, George.
1: Hi, buddy.
17: Thanks for taking my call.
1: Sure.
17: I've been in a dilemma about which story I want to tell you, but I think I know which one I'm going to do.
1: Go for it.
17: Okay. Joe in Monterey, when he talked to the guest this evening,
1: mm-hmm.
17: he asked about any beings from other planets are incarnating here. I think that's what he asked.
1: Right.
17: In your book, Worker in the Light, you tell the Ingo Swann story that he was in a market in L.A.
1: Yeah.
17: And he saw a woman. And the instant that he saw her, He was certain.
1: He knew she was something else.
17: She was somewhere else. And I had that same kind of experience a few years after I read your book out here in Hemet. I went in the local market, and there was a young couple, and the man was pushing a cart around. They were probably about 32 years old. They had the vibe like they were a couple, you know, but they looked like brother and sister. And, okay, they both looked like John Fogerty. They had that kind of a face.
1: And he's one of our buddies.
17: Yeah, yeah, but he's got very distinctive cheekbones, doesn't he?
1: Right, right, they're high.
17: They looked like him. And they didn't know what to buy. They had three bags of trail mix in their cart, and that's all they had in it. You know, the chocolate chips and the coconut flakes and the peanuts, like you eat when you're hiking?
1: Right.
17: They were just buying that. The instant I saw them, I knew they were aliens. And I didn't know why. I didn't know why. But I was very afraid that this guy would make eye contact with me because I was sure that he knew that I knew who he was.
1: Did they look somewhat human?
17: They looked exactly human.
1: Just like us.
17: Yeah, that's why I don't know why I had this impression, but it was irresistible.
1: And did they speak?
17: No. I don't know if they talked to each other. I certainly didn't hear their voices. I did not. But I was sure the woman did not know that I was on to them, but I was sure the man did.
1: Well, they could be walking among us. You never know. When we come back, we're going to talk about clairvoyance in a moment. Don't miss this portion of the interview.
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6: News. I'm Ted Lindner, a Brooklyn, New York City man accused of threatening to kill an ICE agent and his family, facing federal charges. Fox's Steve Harrigan is in Newark, New Jersey.
7: The Justice Department says 27-year-old Nicholas Scalfo admitted to making the threats outside Delaney Hall and was arrested with the help of facial recognition technology.
6: The violent protests continued over the weekend. Talks continuing with Iran to end the conflict as President Trump tries to ensure a ceasefire between Israel and the terror group Hezbollah holds in Lebanon. Fox's Lucas Tomlinson.
8: In a post on Truth Social, Trump writes he had a productive call with Israeli Prime Minister Benjamin Netanyahu and a very good call with Hezbollah. And they agreed that all shooting will stop, that Israel will not attack them, and they will not attack Israel.
6: The Prime Minister said he told President Trump if Hezbollah attacks Israel, Israel will attack terror targets in Lebanon. 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
0: Journalist and broadcaster Barry Eaton was given psychic and clairvoyant skills by the universe. I had a chance to ask him about the afterlife and how to tell others what it's like.
4: Well, I guess we can only teach what we know, and if we know nothing at all, then we can't teach or help anybody, can we? And
0: no.
4: I think that's been the problem, that so many people are operating from a complete platform of ignorance. But the more we can learn more and find out, I mean, there's some fantastic material out there, as I said, not only my books, but I've been able to contact quite a few different people in my time and interview people on my own radio program. So you can build this information up, but it's once again, it's your choice. And the more you can be convinced within yourself that there is something else, and indeed we are just here on one journey of many, once you can do that and believe in it yourself, it's a lot easier to talk to other people about it.
5: You talk about cryogenics in your book, freezing of individuals.
4: Yeah.
5: I think Larry King wanted to do that, didn't he?
4: Yes, I think I mentioned that in the book, actually, that Larry King has set himself up for that. And, of course, Walt Disney did as well. And I don't know, it's one of those things that all you're doing is preserving the body because the soul has moved on. It's the same thing that I found out that when we're in a coma, the soul actually leaves the body. It comes and goes a bit, but it's taken away and cocooned and protected. So if the body basically perishes, even though we're keeping it alive in a very artificial sort of a way, the soul has moved on. And when I asked the guys in spirit about this, they said, well, yes, they might be able to revive a body in 50, 100, 200 years' time, but that soul that was Walt Disney or whoever will have moved on and maybe has had several other lifetimes in between. So all of a sudden, another opportunity might arise for another spirit to say, oh, yeah, I wouldn't mind being in Walt Disney's body, and convince the powers that be that they should have a turn in that body. So it's one of those sort of strange things, isn't it?
5: Favorite part of No Goodbyes? What would that be?
4: My favorite part?
5: Yeah.
4: Oh, wow. That's like saying which of your children is your favorite.
5: It is. It is.
4: I never thought about my favorite. I guess part of the favorite is being able to keep up my communication with my late partner, Judy, via my two lovely mediums, Val and also Ezio, but also to find out that she is part of my spirit team, that that John Dingwall is, we talked about it in the first half of the program, that for those people who may have just joined us, I've got a spoke spirit who brings through information from a whole lot of different spirits. And I've now found that Judy is one of those spirits. And the other really nice thing about George is that my father is also part of that. And my good friend Ezio brought through my father, having never met my father, having never met anybody. And it was so fascinating because he said, oh, there's somebody just arrived. And there's always a gatekeeper from the other side. They open the gate. And he said, do you know, an Ernie? And I said, yeah, Ernie was my late father-in-law from my previous marriage. And he said, oh, Ernie came through and a bit of a couple of messages there. And then he said, look, he wants to bring through Bill. I thought, I don't believe this. Because Ernie, my late father-in-law, and my late father's name was Bill, they were great mates. As soon as they met, they clicked because they were both ex-Masons. So, of course, the secret handshake, the full routine. And here they come through together. Ezio had no idea. So to be reconnected with my father, whom I never really felt the connection I would have liked during our life together, that was, well, it was awesome, really.
5: Was it emotional for you?
4: Very.
5: Yeah.
4: Very emotional. And since then, interestingly enough, a couple of other, I was at Comparing the Afterlife conference here in Australia earlier this year, emceeing it, and one of the mediums, and the night that they had the medium show, brought my father through once again to give me some messages to say how proud he is of the work that I'm doing in the afterlife. Now, I had tears running down my face at that stage.
5: It does. That almost happened to me at this event when they conjured up the good old dad, because that would have been the first time that I've had any communication with him since he passed on.
4: Yeah.
5: And
4: so how did that make you feel?
5: It gets to you. It really does. You know, whether you believe it's real or not, it still is very surreal, Barry. It really
4: is. If you listen to your heart, you'll know if it's real or not.
5: Yes. And you want it to be real, though.
4: Of course.
5: Deep down inside.
4: Yeah, yeah. But, I mean, you don't have to be all that bright, I don't think, to realize that when you're being scammed by some of these false mediums. But when a medium is brought through other information that is so relevant and so provable, and then they come up with something like your father or your mother or somebody really, really close to you comes through, then you know that they are not scamming you.
5: If this was trickery, it was done very well.
4: Yeah.
5: You know. Okay, let's go to the phones. Let's pick it up by going to John in Wichita, Kansas, first-time caller. Hi, John. Go ahead.
6: Hi. How you doing?
5: Okay.
6: Hey, I have a question. I believe in a past life, I must have really done something wrong.
5: Uh-oh.
6: Because this particular life is... I've had nothing but bad luck my entire life.
5: Well, you might be right there. Barry, what do you think?
4: Well, the thing is that we do come back from lifetime to lifetime, and we bring karma, unresolved karma, back with us. We all have a life purpose, and we combine both destiny and free will, from what I've been told. So that if you are having a few problems there, they are problems of your own choosing and maybe of your own making, John, from previous existences. And you've come back this time to have another go at them. So instead of letting it get you down and saying, oh, this is hell on earth and what am I doing here, work out what you can do. Be positive. As I said before, focus on the solution rather than the problem. And then that's how you can start to move beyond this.
5: Do we pull this black cloud over our heads on our own?
4: Well, we can co-create, that's for sure. And we've got to take self-responsibility. That's something else I've found, George, that a message that's come to me from the afterlife and something I've always believed in anyway, that whatever we do, we have to take responsibility for it. So if there's a dark cloud there, it's something that we've either created now or co-created in the previous life.
5: Let's go to George in St. Louis, wild card. Hey, George, good morning.
7: Good morning, George. Good morning, Barry. Oh, Barry, by the way, I just love that Australian accent. I can hear you guys, you can hear you talk all day.
4: Hey, George, I don't have an Australian accent. If I had an Australian accent, I'd sound like this, mate. How you going? I'm not a real Aussie unless I talk like that.
5: Good eye.
7: Here's what I've always wondered about, the creation itself. God, he's an architect, a designer. How does he go from the virtual, you know, the plan, as an architect, and how does he go from that to materializing, the universe, Earth, matter, energy? How does he go from the designer stage into what is the real, the actual universe itself. I don't understand the transition.
4: That is a very wild question there. I wish I had a succinct answer to give you there. But whatever it is, in the creative process, going from pure energy of spirit and then with worlds creating and other planets, and here we today find that there's potential water on Mars. Life is everywhere. It grows. And this is just part of that growth process. But how it actually happens physically or biologically, that's way beyond my pay grade.
5: You've done some readings for people. You do probably more than I thought you did. How did you perfect that?
4: With practice, George. Like everybody else, I make mistakes, but we're here to make mistakes. I always say that, you know, you go to Hollywood, you're making a film. If this take doesn't work, we do another take. So that's called a mistake. Nobody worries about that. You dump the mistakes and use the take that you really want in your final film. So this is our life. Any mistakes that we have, let them go. Move on. And I learned and I've grown like you. I've dealt with a lot of people by taking phone calls on radio programs. And you learn to work with people after a while, and then just going into a totally different level of intuitive work by the means of astrology and other intuitive areas that I can use, it just helps me to be able to help people to help themselves. It's a whole process of that. But the more you do, it's like anything, the more you do, the better you get.
5: What has been for you the most frightening aspect of the work you've done?
4: I don't think I've been frightened at all, to be quite honest.
5: Really?
4: Yeah.
5: That's a good thing.
4: What's to be frightened of, I would ask myself. I mean, the only concern that you have is that I never, ever want anybody to go away from a consultation with me feeling worse than when they arrived. Not that I'm doing a Pollyanna routine or anything like that, but I want people, and it always happens, that what we've investigated together changes their energy from being maybe down and a bit depressed or all over the place, at the end saying, oh, look, I feel so much better after that. I feel as though I've got answers, I've got something to work with. So to me, there would be no more concern than not being able to help people that way.
5: Let's go to Donna in Cleveland, Ohio. Hello, Donna, go ahead.
8: Hello, good morning. Very
5: morning.
8: Good morning, George. I'm elated to talk to you. This is like a miracle for me. Okay, now I have this situation. Now, a few years back in my family, there was a baby that was murdered. And it affected me, just hugely affected me, and I'm still actually not past it. Okay, now I studied up on it for a really long time on how to make contact with this child. And I honestly believe that I did. Okay, and I'm going with 99.9% that I honestly did, because what I did was I meditated and I went to a peaceful, quiet place, and the baby appeared, and the baby spoke to me. And when he spoke to me, he said, he actually addressed me as Donna, and I stopped him right there, and I said, no, Aunt Donna, because I don't allow my nieces and nephews to call me by my first name. So I said, no, Aunt Donna, and he said, you have to forgive her. And I said, no, I don't think I ever can, which was the wrong thing to say. And I knew right away it was the wrong thing to say, but it's still in my heart. I wasn't there, and actually I don't think it's still there. And I think that might be this lesson on earth that I'm needing to learn, because I'm not a real forgiving person, and especially when it came to this. So all I'm looking for is, if you could possibly, if there's any way that you could give me any kind of confirmation that I actually did make contact with this baby.
4: Well, I think you've got to look inside your own heart for that. And if you feel 99.9% sure, that's a pretty high sort of a figure you put on that.
8: Right. You know, I just thought, well, maybe, you know, is there any way you could tell me, yes, you absolutely did.
4: But only you will know that. And the thing is that if the information that came back to you is relevant and forgiveness is a message that you need to have in this lifetime, then that is a very pertinent answer. Now, to be able to connect, people might be thinking, well, how can I connect with the energy of a baby? Well, don't forget, the soul of that baby could be a fairly old soul who just came in for, and quite often this will happen, a child will only live for a certain time, but the lessons in that child's brief life can be far and wide spread. And in this instance, this child's very, very brief existence has affected you so much that when you did communicate, you got a message that could change your entire life. And the message can be coming from the advanced soul that inhabited that baby's little body for just such a brief period of time, but going back into the afterlife, knowing that that was the message, then when you did make communication, you were able to be helped. But then again, as I said before, it's self-responsibility. You're the one, the only one, that can work out what to do and how to do it.
5: Well said, Barry. Well said. Donna, thanks for the call. Shirley's in Indianapolis. Go ahead, Shirley. Get you in here.
9: Good morning.
5: Hi.
9: I have all kind of people in the family that have passed, and I communicate with them in my own way, and I feel like they help me out in my own way. But now at work, we've had spirits, and we've had little things that happen, but, you know, you can always pass it off as something else. So one night I was there working late, and there was another fellow there, which was across the lab from me. But I'm grinding at my grinder, and I get this push, this huge push, like somebody just bounced up against me, and I'm like, what? And I turned around, and, you know, of course I knew there was nobody there, but you got to look. And I couldn't figure it out, so I just thought it was a sign from somebody to tell me to leave now. Maybe I'll get an accident if I leave later. You know, I don't know what the purpose was that happened. But what I've wondered, I've tried to call it out and talk to it when I'm by myself, and you know, no response. I just wonder why, just like on Ghost Hunters, why they're there and then all of a sudden they're gone.

Radonna Walker, Dan Galante, Tom Danheiser, Sue Trikas, Lex Lonehood, Sean Adesor, Alec Fernandez, Stephanie Smith, Tim Banal, George Knapp, Richard Serrett, and Ryan Recker. I'm George Norrie, somewhere out there on Coast to Coast AM. We'll see you on our next edition. Until then, be safe, everyone.

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9: Talks continue. I'm Ted Lindner, Fox News. President Trump once again insisting the talks are ongoing with Iran. He posted the two sides are moving at a rapid pace despite exchanging strikes. Tehran is also criticizing Israeli incursions into Lebanon, targeting Hezbollah militants. Fox's Jennifer Griffin with the latest.
10: President Trump indicated that even if Iran and U.S. negotiators stopped talking for a while, he did not think that that would mean that the U.S. would go back to dropping bombs right away. He was asked if he had heard reports that Iran is suspending talks with the U.S. Iran's leaders indicated they are halting talks due to Israel's expanded military operations in Lebanon and Gaza, where the IDF has now taken over an old crusader fort 9 miles inside Lebanon, and Israeli Prime Minister Benjamin Netanyahu has ordered the Israeli military, which now controls 60% of Gaza, to take 70%.
9: The Federal Appeals Court says the Pentagon cannot block transgender troops from serving in the military.
11: A divided 3-judge panel on the D.C. Appeals Court upheld a lower judge's ruling that President Trump's executive order preventing transgender troops from serving in the military likely violates their constitutional rights. The appeals court did narrow the injunction to apply only to service members still in the military, but not new recruits seeking to join. The Trump administration is likely to appeal to the U.S. Supreme Court. Last year, justices allowed the transgender military ban to take effect as litigation plays out. At the White House, Jared Halpern, Fox News.
9: And a federal judge agrees to postpone a civil trial over the 2024 collapse of Baltimore's Francis Scott Key Bridge. This after last-minute settlements resolved most of the remaining claims. U.S. District Judge James Bradar expressed frustration about the timing of the settlements, including deals resolving all pending claims over the deaths of 6 construction workers. The workers were filling potholes on the bridge when the container ship Dolly lost power and crashed into the span in March 2020. 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
0: Ma, ¿y qué almorzaste?
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0: Que fui a Metro y ahora tengo llamadas y textos de Estados Unidos a México sin límites y un Samsung Galaxy A17 5G gratis. 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
1: Buenísimo, amor. 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
20: 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I was type 2 diabetic, and I was severely overweight. 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

0: From the City of Angels near the Pacific Ocean, good morning, good evening, wherever you may be across the nation, around the world. I'm George Norrie. This is Coast to Coast AM. Later tonight, Dracula. Here's what's happening. One of the bodies of the 11 mysteriously missing persons that had potential ties to U.S. nuclear secrets or rocket technology or UFOs has been discovered by a hiker in New Mexico National Forest. Police have identified the remains of Melissa Casillas, a 54-year-old missing Los Alamos National Laboratory worker. Her disappearance became part of a wider swirl of speculation over scientists and lab-linked employees who have vanished or died under very strange circumstances that spurred President Donald Trump's attention at a House Oversight Committee investigation. No idea how she passed away at this time. The United States said that it had bombed radar and drone sites in Iran after Iran apparently shot down an American drone over the weekend. Iran then said it had targeted American soldiers in Kuwait with missiles, which the U.S. says it shot down. The nominal ceasefire between Iran and the U.S. has been repeatedly tested with back-and-forth attacks, though officials from both countries are still trying to negotiate an end to the war. It's not clear how close they are to a deal. Here's Tom Danheiser with more. Tommy?
1: Well, Israel and Iran are taking a step back after a day of tension. U.S. President Donald Trump said on Monday that Israel and Hezbollah had agreed to end their attacks on each other, and the Lebanese government said a new ceasefire between the enemies was taking shape. This coming just hours after threats by Israel and Iran indicated that fighting would escalate. However, Israel's Prime Minister Benjamin Netanyahu later issued a statement that made no mention of a new ceasefire, though he appeared to back off on an immediate threat to strike the southern outskirts of Beirut, a stronghold of Iran's Hezbollah. President Donald Trump told ABC News he believes an agreement to reopen the Strait of Hormuz and extend the ceasefire with Iran is reachable over the next week. Separately, a regional source told CNN that negotiations were back on track, but earlier, Iran's state media said Tehran has suspended talks over Israel's actions in Lebanon. Meanwhile, Israeli Prime Minister Benjamin Netanyahu said Israel would keep striking southern Lebanon as planned, despite Lebanese authorities saying they received confirmation of Iran-backed Hezbollah's agreement to a U.S. proposal for a ceasefire with Israel. And the price of oil rose sharply Monday after the Iranian government-aligned media reported the country was cutting off talks with the United States to end the war. Conflicting comments later in the day did little to dent oil's jump. Although prices ended the day somewhat lower than the highs of the morning, U.S. crude oil closed higher 5.5% at $92.16 a barrel. International Brent crude closed higher at 4.5% at $94.98 a barrel. George?
0: Thank you, Thomas. It's certainly annoying when you realize that you spent more than you planned to for something, but how about a firm that reportedly accidentally paid about, listen to this, $500 million for AI usage in just 1 month? Let's check in with our expert, Lauren Weinstein, about this. Tell us about this one. It's out of control, Lauren.
2: Yeah, so this is the kind of story that the billionaire big tech CEOs would really probably prefer the public not be thinking about. So let's consider it in some depth. It's certainly annoying if, for example, you underestimate the cost of something, and when you see the final bill, it's a bit higher than you anticipated. But yeah, what about an unexpected bill of around $500 million, $500 million, over the course of 1 month? And that's indeed what's been reported to have happened to a major firm recently with their spending on Anthropic's Claude AI services. The firm hasn't been publicly identified, but at these dollar amounts, it's a fairly constrained set of very large firms that are the likely candidates. So what happened, and what does this tell us about the ever-growing cesspool of AI hype and AI slop? Well, as we know, many firms have been jumping headfirst into trying to use AI for all manner of work, and it's widely believed that many of the massive layoffs of employees now occurring are tied one way or another to these AI efforts, though when asked, some firms will insist AI isn't the cause. In any case, much of the frantic AI efforts have been based on flat rate AI access, which you might view as introductory rates. But as the AI firms move to usage-sensitive pricing, the fundamentals have drastically changed. Remember, the AI firms are desperate to pull in revenue to help offset the enormous spending they've been doing on AI infrastructure, such as the massive, often polluting data centers that it seems almost everybody despises, irrespective of their political views on other topics. And the AI firms have to push this even harder if they ever hope to make a real profit on all this AI slop. On the other side of the coin, the firms trying to adopt AI are often pushing their remaining employees to use it more and more, even closely monitoring their usage to make sure they're using it enough to satisfy management. This hasn't gone over well with many employees who may feel the AI systems aren't really contributing much of value or may even be making their work more difficult. But since they're being judged by how much they use AI, many employees have found ways to, shall we say, game the system and show a great deal of prized AI usage, doing essentially worthless make-work tasks to pump up their AI usage metrics. As soon as you start paying for AI services on a usage-sensitive basis, you're normally dealing in what's called tokens, which are essentially the usual pricing element for these systems. Tokens have specific costs, and depending on the specific kinds of AI tasks being engaged, a very large number of tokens can be burned through very quickly, especially with agentic AI. This can actually result in orders of magnitude more costs from using AI, hitting firms quite suddenly and unexpectedly. So now that $500 million one-month AI bill starts to come into focus. Combine the cost of AI tokens and the number of tokens being used by employees of firms being urged, often against the employees' wills, to embrace AI, and add in what can happen in the case that adequate limits aren't pre-established for how many AI tokens employees can actually use. Surprise! But there's an even more important aspect to this. The executive management of many firms, not just the non-management employees, including, again, some very major firms, are apparently starting to question the actual value being obtained from their AI usage, even when they're not faced with unexpected enormous AI usage bills. There's increasing evidence that many firms are pulling back from even their intended AI usage spends because the actual results from AI are reportedly simply not meeting their expectations. And taken together, all these varied aspects of insane AI hype are causing many observers to suspect that the so-called AI bubble is perhaps heading toward bursting sooner rather than later, with all that implies for possibly enormous damage to the broader economy. Even if you personally choose to never voluntarily use these AI systems, if the AI bubble bursts, society as a whole is going to be affected, and the potentially catastrophic effects could roar through the global economy like an enormous tidal wave. And if this happens, that $500 million AI bill is going to look like relatively small potatoes by comparison. Even if regulators and governments get the AI firms on short leashes immediately, the possibility of this kind of AI bubble-triggered economic crash is still unfortunately very real. And the negative consequences, except perhaps for the ultra-rich, could be enormous indeed.
0: Big time. Thank you very much, Lauren.
3: My eyes are judging.
0: Frankie Valli has canceled the remainder of his Four Seasons farewell tour amid ongoing health concerns. This is what he says. I'm so sorry to disappoint the folks who have purchased tickets for my shows, but I've decided to take the rest of the year off from touring to focus on my health. He's 92 years old. Valli, the frontman and the only original member still performing with the Four Seasons, launched the farewell tour, The Last Encores, in October of 2023. Get better quick, Frank. You're one heck of a guy. And here's Seth Shostak with his reports on what's going on in the sky. Seth, what do you got for us this week?
4: Yeah, well, first, George, wasn't that the group that sang Big Girls Don't Cry?
0: You sure was.
4: Well, I guess we're dating ourselves again. As I say, that's the only person that'll date me. Well, you know, whenever someone asks me about life in space, George, you know, sitting next to me on the plane or the train or whatever, or more particularly how SETI experiments are looking for intelligent life, it's a safe bet that at some point in the conversation, they're going to ask me about the WOW signal. Now, the WOW signal was picked up by the Ohio State University's radio telescope in 1977 using a very impressive instrument generally known as the Big Ear telescope. It was big. It was about the size of a tennis court. And in any case, it would collect the, you know, the radio static from the sky and bounce it down to a receiver located some distance away near the ground. The Big Ear was built back in 1961, and it scanned the skies until they took it down in the late 1990s. I think they turned it into a tennis court. When it was operating, the signals gathered by the Big Ear were output to a chart recorder, a device that, you know, records data on paper in the days before everything went digital, and it just had a pen working on a moving sheet of paper. Once a day, an astronomer would come in, check the paper printout for signals, and in August 1977, a very strong signal was received. In fact, it was so strong that it impressed the astronomer doing the checking, a fellow by the name of Jerry Amon. He then circled the signal and wrote next to it on the chart paper, "Wow." So could this be it? Did some aliens finally get in touch with our planet by pinging Ohio? Well, probably not. There were dozens of follow-up efforts to pick up the wow signal again, but they simply were not successful. And in science, if you can't replicate an experimental result, nobody's going to believe it. So what was the wow signal? Well, if it wasn't aliens, nobody knows. But when I asked one of the Ohio State astronomers, a guy by the name of Bob Dixon, years later, he answered, well, it was probably terrestrial interference. Not aliens, just humans.
0: I love it. Thank you, Seth. Marilyn Monroe would have been 100 years old today. In a moment, we will talk about her life and her death with Steve Uberini next on Coast to Coast AM.
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0: And welcome back to Coast, George Norrie with you. Marilyn Monroe, the Hollywood actress, would have been 100 years old today. Amazing. The American actress and model known for playing comic blonde bombshell characters became one of the most popular symbols of the 50s and 60s. Her movies would have been making an equivalent of $2 billion by this time.

0: most marketable Hollywood stars in 1953. And with us is Steve Eubany. Steve is the author, historian, investigative reporter, and publisher, and keynote speaker. He started his Who Murdered book series in 2012, a new series that uses newly uncovered evidence to solve celebrity deaths decades after their cases have been closed, proving that they were actually murdered. The book series delves into the deaths of Elvis Presley, Franklin Delano Roosevelt, Princess Diana, Nikola Tesla, and many others, including Marilyn Monroe. Steve Eubany, back on Coast to Coast. Stephen, how you been?
1: Hi, George. I've been great. It's great to be back on your show.
0: I had heard that Marilyn Monroe is related to you somewhat. Tell me about that.
1: Yeah, we share an ancestor that goes all the way back to the Mayflower. It's and she never knew this. I mean, nobody ever knew this until 2022 when they did her DNA. And what a shock. You know, on her mom's side, she's related all the way back to the Mayflower. So that's an amazing story.
0: Would she have given you the time of day had you all known that then?
1: Yeah, probably no. I think she's officially my fifth or sixth cousin, something like that. And obviously, I never knew her. I mean, she died before I was born. But yeah, it's amazing who you're related to. The DNA is powerful.
0: We've got a guest, attorney Mark Shaw, who's written a number of books on Dorothy Kilgallen, Marilyn Monroe, and he strongly believes that Marilyn Monroe was killed, and he thinks Bobby Kennedy had something to do with it. We'll get into that in a moment. But what are your thoughts on her death? She died back in August 4th, 1962, under what they called to be a barbiturate overdose. Your thoughts?
1: Well, I think she was murdered, and there were so many holes in this story. It should be written by Grimm's Fairy Tales. I mean, we have to, and I've said this over and over again, we have to, you know, mature as a society and realize that there are bad people in this world, and conspiracy gets a bad rap. I understand that. But why is it so far-fetched for people to understand that two bad people can combine to do a bad thing? That's what a conspiracy is. I mean, there's a legal definition of conspiracy for a reason, you know. And I know as soon as you say conspiracy, people's eyes gloss over. It doesn't really mean there's a legal definition of conspiracy for a reason. So there's people in court for conspiracy who really wish it was, you know, a comic figure. It's actually not. And I think that this was a conspiracy for sure.
0: We'll get into that, Stephen, in a big way. How did her career develop? What happened? How did she get to be the Marilyn Monroe we all know?
1: Very interesting. A lot of parallels to Elvis Presley, actually. A meteoric rise. You know, her demise was very similar. Of course, we'll get into that a little bit later. She was born Norma Jean Mortensen. Some people have it as Norma Jean Baker. It depends. I mean, there's various sources who quote both. Her father was a ghost. She has no idea, had no idea. She went to her grave trying to figure out who her father was. Her mother Gladys was paranoid schizophrenic, which at that time, nobody knew what it was. So she was institutionalized. She didn't have a father, and she had mental illness in the family. I mean, it's a sad story. Della, her grandmother, suffered from manic depressive illness, which all of a sudden she was institutionalized as well. Her grandfather, Tilford, died by suicide. So here's this girl who becomes a ward of the state. Nobody can take care of her. There's no one left. So she goes into orphanage after orphanage and, you know, a lot of foster homes, 12 foster homes, I think, in all. And she finally marries one of her neighbors to, you know, get out of this horrible situation that she's in. So her formative years were pretty scary.
0: But she got married when she was 16, didn't she?
1: She was very young. Yeah. Very, very young. She married a fellow named James Doherty, and he went to war, and she went to work in one of these airplane factories, you know, Rosie the Riveter thing. And there was a photographer that was going around taking pictures of the girls to bolster the troops and saw her and realized he had something. So he took pictures and then more pictures and then more pictures. And, he knew that they would sell, and it ended up getting her a modeling career. And everything took off from there.
0: Well, she was born in Los Angeles, so she was in the right spot at the right time, wasn't she?
1: She sure was. L.A. was definitely the place to be if you're, if you're in, if you have desires of Hollywood. I would say, yeah, that's the right place to be. And it's amazing where she came from and where she went. It's incredible, really. It's a rags to riches story that could only happen in America.
0: What was her big break? The one that put her on the map.
1: Well, she took the these pictures, these semi-nude pictures, and Hefner got a hold of them, put them in Playboy. And I think that was her, that's where she got the most coverage. Should I say coverage? Does anybody have coverage in Playboy? You know what I mean.
0: Knows, right?
1: She got the most circulation, I guess. And from there, they put her in, a little bit of Hollywood parts and pieces here and there. And, the big break for her, what really made her take off, was that, the dress thing where the subway blows her dress up in 1955,
0: right, 7 year age. That's right.
1: And because, in 1955, that was not common. So everybody's jaw dropped, and all of a sudden she was everywhere.
0: So those things put her on the map.
1: It's amazing. It's an amazing story. So she really was looking to expand her fame and be taken a little more seriously. So she moved to New York and got some acting lessons, and she actually studied an acting studio with Lee Strasberg.
0: Steve, when we come back in a moment, let's get into how she got involved with John F. Kennedy, the president. In just a moment, our special guest, Steve Eubany, on Coast to Coast AM.
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2: Fox News, I'm Sue Guzman. President Trump says Israel and Hezbollah have agreed to dial back fighting.
3: In a post on Truth Social, Trump writes he had a productive call with Israeli Prime Minister Benjamin Netanyahu and a very good call with Hezbollah. And they agreed that all shooting will stop, that Israel will not attack them, and they will not attack Israel.
2: Fox's Lucas Tomlinson, the last ceasefire between Israel and Hezbollah was agreed to in April. The Brooklyn man who threatened to kill an ICE agent and their family, now facing federal charges. Reporter's Arc Tom Homan tells Fox's Hannity the Justice Department is a zero-tolerance party for violence.
4: One of our officers got bitten. Another officer got severely injured. I mean, they were attacking our ICE officers because the local and the state law enforcement wouldn't even respond to help us. Now, we got state and local doing their job.
2: Dozens were arrested on Sunday outside the facility. 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
2: 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In the search on either of those, put in Coast to Coast AM. All the shows will pop right up, including snippets of the weekday and weekend shows right here on Coast. 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
4: And welcome back, George Norrie, along with Steve Eubany. Steve, so we're told that Peter Lawford, the actor who was President John F. Kennedy's brother-in-law, made the introduction of Marilyn Monroe to JFK. Do you think that's true?
5: Sure, absolutely. They first met back in the 1950s at a party they were having. And, you know, at that point in time, this was Leave It to Beaver era. Who didn't want to meet Marilyn Monroe?
4: Right.
5: And if you're the president, why not use it to meet her, right? I mean, you've got the power, you've got the position. So Peter Lawford was his connection, or her connection, to both the president and the mob, because JFK was pretty steeped in the mob. So she was hanging around with some power players.
4: Was she involved with JFK before he became the president?
5: No, I don't believe so.
4: After the fact.
5: You know, I mean, obviously I wasn't there. You weren't there. Nobody was there. But I mean, based on everything that we have in front of us, no, that happened afterwards. And we have something in her psyche. You know, she was unwanted when she is a child. Her formative years were a mess. She was an unwanted girl. She was an abandoned child, basically. So she had this in her head that she wanted to be around the most powerful people she could be around so she could feel secure. And she felt that security in the gangsters that she was around and having affairs with, and, you know, her situation with JFK. The mob loved her because she could get anything she wanted from anyone she wanted it from anytime she wanted it. She was the ultimate honey trap. You know, if you needed to know something, you call in Marilyn, and, you know, she could get them to talk one way or the next. So she was quite a tool for them.
4: And she had daddy issues because she never knew her father.
5: Yeah, there was a lot going on behind the smiles, you know, for sure. Yeah, she's a poor girl.
4: Mary Jo DiMaggio, the baseball player, right?
5: Yeah, DiMaggio lasted 9 months. They were going in opposite directions, you know. And I was told something at a JFK conference once. And by someone who was in La Cosa Nostra, and I'm not going to mention his name because I don't know who's listening, but he's long since passed. He told me that when the mob started handling her career, which back in Hollywood at that point, the studios, most of everything was run by the mob or mob entangled. And that's the same thing with Elvis. And of course, my book on Elvis deals with that. They were teaching her how to be more sexy, how to push it to the limit. They were showing her X-rated films. They were coaching her along so she could be, you know, just an unstoppable honey trap. So, you know, I mean, if they needed information from someone, she would go to bed with them or she would hang out with them. And one way or the next, she was going to get what she needed, the information that she needed. Which I thought was just, I mean, it dropped my jaw. Here we are. We're in the 1950s here. I mean, we're right. Pretty naive and trusting as a country. That's pretty landmark.
4: What about the rumor, Steve, that she got involved with Robert F. Kennedy at the same time?
5: I think that one came and then the other one came. I think that, you know, JFK came first. And then I think, Robert Kennedy came a little bit afterwards, and it got a little hot. You know, she was messing with some people who, you know, this, you can't put this in a jar and shake this up and have this end well. This is going to explode. So the mob loved her. The high level politicians loved her. Their president loved her. Of course, they were all on the same side. JFK had his, you know, his mob ties. And of course, we have the Sinatra involved, and Sinatra really cared for her. You know, they weren't, I don't, from everything that I know, or I was told through my contact, they were not, it was not a sexual thing. He was looking out for her, and he really cared for her. There was a story that he was at, he had, Calmeba Ranch, I guess, and she was staying there, and, she was so drugged up that he couldn't wake her up, and he had to throw cold water on her face and literally drag her around and walk her around to get her out of it. So they really, drugs really brought her down hard. Her fame is, you know, she was bigger than Elvis before Elvis. And if she lived, who knows where she would have gone with what she had, you know?
4: Right.
5: She had it all. She definitely had it all. She really wanted to start being taken more seriously, and it never happened. You know, they saw her, Hollywood loved her, but they didn't respect her. And she was typecast as the sex pot, the ditzy blonde, and this and that, and she hated that. So when she married Joe DiMaggio, he wanted a wife. The mob, who made her, said, oh, no, by the way, you're going to do these things for us, lasted 9 months. And I wouldn't, Joe DiMaggio must have had a really tough time. I mean, because he was really head over heels with her. He was really in love with her. It wasn't an infatuation thing with him so much as the way he really wanted to settle down and have kids. And of course, she couldn't. You know, she had three pregnancies and, lost all of them.
4: One of the stories we've heard is that when JFK broke it off with her, she wanted to go public with that. And then that might be a reason why she was killed.
5: There's a lot of reasons why she was killed. Again, this just could not end well. It's just a horrible, it's a sad story. It's a horrible story. That was one of the things somebody rumored that she was keeping a diary, this little red book, and she was writing down all these secrets that everyone was telling her in the diary, and she threatened JFK to go public. According to legend and lore, of course, I wasn't there, you know, and this is what, you know, everyone is told. I know she was involved with RFK and Hoffa, and she got between those two, and she threatened to go public. And Sinatra stepped in with Sam Giancana and Johnny Roselli and said, okay, it's quit right now. Stop, both of you. It's over with. She almost got murdered right there because she was in the middle of two power players, and it couldn't have ended well. So her involvement with JFK and going public with the secrets that she knew probably certainly contributed to it. I'm trying to figure out why no one is talking about the connection between Marilyn Monroe and the JFK assassination. And I've never heard anyone talk about this. It was 15 months and 18 days after she was murdered that JFK was murdered. And she was so stoned on so much medication. She was just, everybody could, I don't know what's the nicest way to say this, because we're on national radio. Everyone could stop in for a good time. And she is so out of her mind, drugged up. She's blabbing. She can no longer keep anything quiet. She is blabbing everything to everyone. And this is what contributed to it. I mean, the mob looked at her, and she was that, you know, singing happy birthday, Mr. President. I mean, that is, you know, you're supposed to keep things on the down low. You know, I mean, she was really shoving it in Jackie's face, and Jackie almost, she was going to divorce JFK. She was going to leave him.
4: While he was still president?
5: Yeah.
4: Wow.
5: There were rumors that was going to happen, but she stayed distant. She stayed for the kids. And if that happened, the mob was going to lose control of JFK. They were going to lose the president.
4: Can you imagine, Stephen, if we had social networking at that time?
5: Oh, boy. No, I can't. It's really, it's an unbelievable thing to wrap your mind around. I mean, Sinatra cared about her so much, as kind of like, almost like a sister sort of thing. You know?
4: Brother-sister thing, yep.
5: Yeah, he actually rented a house in Palm Springs so Marilyn Monroe could spend time with JFK on the down low. And it's unbelievable. Again, this is the Leave It to Beaver era. These things were not talked about. Today, you could understand. Yeah. Okay. We see a lot of things today. Back then, this was, as taboo as it was, you weren't seeing skirts blow up and seeing girls' panties in 1955. It's just a different era entirely.
4: What is the official version of her death, Steve?
5: Accidental overdose, which is, I have all kinds of problems with that.
4: She was reckless.
5: She was, but there were things that were found in her body that were not prescribed. I mean, the official fiction. So one of my friends came up with that when I coined the phrase. His name's Robert Broden. The official fiction. I have to borrow that. Sorry, Robert. Was that Dr. Greenson felt that she was, he was abandoning her. So he was staying there the last night, the light that she was there, according to the official fiction. And she was, she had a little Brentwood sanctuary place that, she stayed at. And he talked to her that day and she seemed fine. And the housekeeper, Eunice Murray, was there. And according to legend and lore, during the early morning hours of August 5th, Eunice Murray saw the bedroom light was on and went to investigate. To wonder what was going on. The door was locked. She called Dr. Greenson, who broke a window and found Marilyn Monroe dead. And pill bottles all over the place. There's about 17 red flags that have to go up at this point. There's no water next to these pills. There's not a water glass anywhere. Nowhere.
4: That's interesting.
5: So her body, when you die, and you know, if you, like Elvis, died face down, right? So I mean, blood pools to your lowest level because your heart's no longer circulating the blood. So you know, you will turn blue or black or purple, whatever the time period you had been laying there would be. Your blood would pool. In Elvis's case, you know, he died face down. So his blood pooled on his face and he had that purplish hue called liver mortis. She had liver mortis on the wrong side of her face. She had it on the side of her face. Her head was turned and liver mortis was on the side that was pointing up, not down. So, you know, Jack Clemens, the first officer on the scene, said, all right, what am I? There's like five red flags here. They're doing laundry in the middle of the night. They're washing the bed sheets. It just looked like everything was staged. There's so many red flags around this. So I believe that she died somewhere else and they brought her there and staged that. The body, they said it looked washed. It looked clean. Here we are doing the laundry. It's, I mean, there's so many red flags here.
4: Wasn't the housemaid there?
5: Yep, she was there. It has been reported by a woman named Natalie Jacobs, who was the wife of her PR manager, that said that she was notified at 10:30 that Marilyn had passed. They didn't call anyone until what, 3 in the morning? And there are different stages of liver mortis as the blood pools. Well, it's an awful thing to talk about, isn't it? So, I mean, if it's 15, 20 minutes, you won't have that, you know, that purplish hue as dense as if you would be laying there
4: for an hour,
5: for 6 hours or 4 hours or 2 days, right? And she had quite a case of liver mortis going on, so she... That whole thing was staged, and the glass was on the wrong side. Dr. Greenson said he broke the glass, and it went to get in, but the glass was on the outside of the house, not the inside of the house. And if you break glass from the outside of the house, the glass is going to go inside the house. It's not going to come outside of the house. I mean, just there's just so many red flags. It just, the whole thing makes no sense.
4: At what point did JFK break it off and Bobby pick it up?
5: I don't know if anybody will ever know that, because the same government who are doing things is the same government who can cover up the things that you know.
4: I knew Jimmy Hoffa, Steve, and I'm convinced he hated the Kennedys so much he would have done anything he could to bring them down.
5: Well, I would have to agree with you. It's just an amazing thing. I don't know if there's any sort of a separation between when JFK ended it. I mean, JFK was going to lose the presidency. He was going to lose his wife. He was going to use his mob backing. And no one talks about the connection between Marilyn Monroe and the JFK assassination. You know, I mean, why is it so hard for people to believe that she was, you know, in the throes of passion, she was stoned, and she started blabbing things to people who weren't supposed to hear them, and they got to be a liability. I mean, when you're dealing with Sinatra, Sam Giancana, and Johnny Roselli, think about that. Think about the people who were involved here.
4: And at the time, Kennedy was involved with Giancana's girlfriend, wasn't he?
5: You know, that's a new one on me. That one I don't know about, but it wouldn't surprise me. That one I haven't heard of. So I think you got me on that one, George. But hey, that's okay. Babe Ruth struck out now and then too, didn't he?
4: Once in a while.
5: Once in a while. So here she is. I mean, her real fall from grace. I mean, she has it all. She's at the top of her game. And she, during 1962, during the filming of, ironically, Something's Got to Give, something had to give. She was so stoned. She was suffering from insomnia and anxiety and depression, and she was taking barbiturates to fall asleep and amphetamines to wake up and painkillers and alcohol to numb everything else. She was, you know, she was becoming a liability. She was late to filming. She'd forget her lines. They were, during Something's Got to Give, Something Had to Give, the cost overruns and frustrations were terrible. 20th Century Fox actually had a meeting. So what do we do with her? So they fired her.
4: And there'd be a new re-election in 2 years, and they couldn't handle that. We'll come back with more, Steve, in a moment. Plus, we'll open up the phone lines right here on Coast to Coast AM.
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9: A deal is still in the works. I'm Sue Guzman, Fox News. The negotiations between the U.S. and Iran remain unclear, as President Trump says that the talks are still ongoing after Tehran claimed they're cutting conversations with the U.S. negotiators. Fox's Max Gordon has more.
10: President Trump posting on Truth Social, I had a conversation with Bibi Netanyahu today, asking him not to go into a major raid of Beirut, Lebanon. He turned his troops around. Thank you, Bibi. I also had a conversation with representatives of the leaders of Hezbollah, and they agreed to stop shooting at Israel and its soldiers. Likewise, Israel agreed to stop shooting at them. Let's see how long that lasts. Hopefully, it will be for eternity. Iranian-backed Hezbollah has been firing rockets into northern Israel, and Israeli forces have gone after them into southern Lebanon. While President Trump touts an end to the fighting after his call, there have since been reports of additional Hezbollah rocket attacks.
9: Russia attacked Ukraine's capital with a barrage of missiles and drones overnight Tuesday, killing at least 11 people and trapping others. At least 58 were injured. The White House issuing a warning Monday that ICE operations will not be deterred after violent riots and clashes between agitators and officers outside the Delaney Hall Detention Center in Newark. More from Fox's Steve Harrigan.
11: The plan by the governor was to try to set up a safety zone for peaceful democratic protests. Instead, the protesters took those metal barricades and attacked the police officers with them. Police responded with tear gas and flashbang grenades. Finally, in the end, it was only officers on horseback that managed to take control of the street once again. More than a dozen arrests made. Some of those arrested, police say, had weapons on them, and some coming from as far away as Portland, Oregon, here to protest. 9 p.m. curfew in effect now for the first time in 11 days. It may be working. Hundreds of officers march off. Several hundred demonstrators.
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19: 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I've lost 88 pounds with Awaken 180. I was type 2 diabetic and I was severely overweight. 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
1: And welcome back, George Norrie with Steve Eubany. Steve, it appears that there was not follow-up after the death of Marilyn. Why not?
6: Don't look for what you don't want to see. I guess that's the only thing I can tell you. I mean, all of these... So look at Marilyn Monroe's murder. I might as well just come right out and say it. It's like looking at one blade of grass in a lawn, because all of these people who got between the mob and the government, or the mob and the FBI or something, all had these same hallmarks. Sanitized death scenes. JFK, he gets his brain blown out. They take him into Parkland. You got two Secret Service guys in a bucket of water cleaning up the death scene. They're cleaning up the limo. Elvis Presley. They come back, the EMTs come back, so you can pick up their gear. Everything sanitized. Sonny Liston. Everything was sanitized with Sonny Liston. They waited so long to call the authorities. Princess Diana. All right, Princess Diana has this car crash, which, well, I wrote a book on that too. And they don't. Do they stop the tunnel? Do they block it off? Do they wait for forensics? Nope. They come get a flatbed. And the limousine's going down through the streets of Paris, and they call in specialized equipment to sanitize the tunnel. I mean, these hallmarks, I call them threads of insanity, actually. These things keep coming up over and over and over and over again. And those are just ones off the top of my head. I can think of the botched autopsies. Elvis, you know, that autopsy was so botched. It was botched by Jerry T. Francisco, who was the exact same medical examiner who botched Martin Luther King's autopsy 9 years prior. Mark Lane, he was the defense for the alleged assassin. And the medical examiner had Martin Luther King's body so botched up that you couldn't tell where the bullet was coming from. You know, these things, you know, they have to be done on purpose because they keep showing up. JFK, his brain is missing. How do you miss someone's brain? I mean, you can't make this up.
1: Especially a president's brain.
6: Yeah. Sonny Liston. You know, Sonny Liston was horrified of needles. He had needle marks in his arms. You know, and they said he was an IV drug user. It was just impossible. There were no drugs in his system. FDR. There was no autopsy done on FDR until 1957, when Eleanor got so tired of hearing rumors that he was murdered, she tried to hire a private investigator, something else I wrote a book on, and they had to say, well, everything was lost out of Bethesda. There's nothing here. A lot of magical things happen at Bethesda, but the same pattern over and over. Time lapse. Elvis Presley. He died probably at 9 o'clock in the morning. It wasn't until 2 when they called for the authorities. Sonny Liston, again, same thing. Princess Diana, they waited and waited and waited. And the same thing with Marilyn Monroe. You know, all of these little hallmarks. It's just crazy. Marilyn Monroe, they had all kinds of autopsy problems. They had massive amounts of Nebutol in her system, which is a quick acting barbiturate. And her liver showed, but there was nothing in her stomach. How do you get nothing in your stomach? I mean, this certainly would take, it's just unbelievable. And then her liver shows chloral hydrate, which is something her doctor hasn't prescribed. The botched autopsies are just unbelievable. So you have to come to the situation of the question where even Tom Noguchi started asking, you know, the medical examiner for, who did the autopsy of Marilyn Monroe? He even later on started to ask questions. He's still alive, by the way. Mr. Noguchi, if you're out there, call me. We'll talk.
1: You must know something.
6: Oh, yeah. You have to ask yourself. So these things could have been injected or by enema? Possibly. But would she have done that to herself?
1: No.
6: I mean, it's just crazy. And the organs were missing. They were not preserved. They were labeled too deteriorated to be tested. She died less than 12 hours ago. How could they be too deteriorated to be tested? This is clearly not standard procedure. Everything was lost. Everything was lost. How magical.
1: And then the president dies a year and a few months after that.
6: Yeah, 15 months and 18 days to be exact. Only a geek like me would look that up, right? I had to look
1: it
6: up.
1: And then 5 years after that, Robert F. Kennedy gets killed.
6: Yeah, and you can't just look. I know the first story out is what people want to believe because it ingrains itself so much into the American psyche. But I mean, these things are not, there is no Easter Bunny. There is no Santa Claus. These people were murdered. We really need to start asking questions and grow up and look around because we've been fed a fairy tale for years.
1: Is it too late, Steve, to investigate?
6: Which one?
1: Any of them.
6: That's a really good question. I don't know. I know DNA does degrade over time. I'm not an expert in that. That's for sure. I don't know. That would be a question for someone with a higher pay grade than myself. You know, Dr. Noguchi, Cyril Wecht, one of my friends, Dr. Cyril Wecht, who just passed here last year. She would have known right at the top of his
1: head.
6: He was
1: the best.
6: Oh, what a super nice guy. It's so crazy. I mean, even the lost organs, Princess Diana's driver, Henri Paul's blood sample was misspelled inside the lab before they started to test it. They had somebody else's blood sample. He wasn't loaded at all. They said that he was quote unquote drunk as a pig. His blood sample, it was somebody else's. They had on video going up and down the stairs and being, you know, is sober as a choir boy. I mean, how does this just keep happening? You have to start asking some questions. But, you know, I mean, you have to look at various connections between various things. These things just cannot keep happening over and over. The timelines are always wrong. Like with Marilyn Monroe, her doctor, her psychiatrist, and her housekeeper's timeline didn't even match. They were all off. So in 1985, Murray, which was her housekeeper, Eunice Murray, admitted in an interview that the 1962 timeline was not accurate because she was told to go along with what the other people were saying. Well, I have to believe they were more than telling her what to do. You know, I think that there was a little bit more involved than that. There was also the timeline doesn't match from when her body left the scene, the death scene, to when it arrived at the morgue. There's like 2 hours missing there. And, you know, I mean, this just can't keep happening. I mean, there are standard procedures that you go through, you know, with autopsies and so forth. You know, why do these things with all of these people who are stuck between the government and the mob end up this way all the time? I mean, it's just amazing. The parallels between Elvis Presley and Marilyn Monroe are, you know, are just staggering. If you think about, both were typecast, both wanted better movie roles, both were seen as a product and not actual people. And we loved both of them to death, or at least partly to death. They were both sleep deprived. They both fought depression. They both had stage fright. On and on and on. They both had government and mob involvement. And I've covered that in 2 books on Elvis Presley, Who Murdered Elvis 1 and the later one. And both were murdered. And Hollywood took them. They loved them. They used them. They didn't adore them. And they split them out. And the same people ran one as ran the other. They were both run by the mob. And it was, I'll tell you what, I'll say something else. And I'm probably going to catch heat for this, but this is how I feel. I think when the mob ran the country, it was run better. They knew enough not to kill the golden goose. They'd take a little money off, and they'd set the golden goose out. We've killed the golden goose in this country now. Look at what the corporations have done. Look at our national debt.
1: Right.
6: I mean...
1: Well, the mob ran Vegas better, that's for sure.
6: Oh, yeah. When the mob ran Vegas, I mean, it was every little... You know, postage stamp square was perfect. They knew what you wanted, you know, what you ordered. It was there. They knew what you drank, your favorite drink. Look at it now. Corporation's taken over, and it's not even a shadow of what it was. And the government's not the shadow of what it was either. This country is just not what it was. You know, and when the mob ran it, it was run better. And I know I'm going to catch a problem for that. I'm sorry, that's how I feel. We would not be having the national debt that we have right now.
1: I know what you mean.
6: Mom wouldn't have sold us down the river like this.
1: Let's take some calls. First time caller, Carl is with us in Indiana. Go ahead, Carl.
7: During the 1970s in Chicago area, there was a prominent detective who made a statement that a dead politician and an actor who was still alive murdered Marilyn. He also said Jimmy Hoffa had her house bugged because he wanted to keep tabs on the Kennedys. He said you could go up in Marilyn's attic and see the wires where the bugs were. He also said, this is totally different, he said John Dillinger wasn't killed by the FBI, somebody else was killed, and Dillinger lived the rest of his life on an Indian reservation.
1: Interesting. Well, I would believe the Hoffa story, wouldn't you, Steve?
6: I've heard that on more than one occasion, yeah. You know, that Hoffa, you're right, George, he hated the Kennedys. He absolutely loathed them. I don't know, it was a kind of a contest. Did LBJ hate them more? Or Hoffa, you know, I mean, it was neck and neck.
1: But Hoover, too.
6: Right. They wanted to keep tabs on what the Kennedys were doing. Absolutely. I've heard that story before. Yeah. So that's true. I don't know where that originally came from, but that story is definitely out there.
1: Let's go to John in Wisconsin. Hey, John, go ahead.
8: Hello, George. Hello, Steve. Several brief comments, please. If anybody believes that Marilyn Monroe died of an accidental drug overdose, they're part of the cover-up problem. In the 1950s, 60s and 70s, it was very easy to cover things up because of a lack of transparent communications. Fast forward to today. I am a big supporter of AI in our current communications technology-wise. All you have to do is listen to the news and hear about the politicians who are in trouble. They're in trouble because of forced, transparent communications. And my final comment is my most important one. Steve, you do great work. You're part of the solution, not the problem. Carry on. George, thank you for taking my call.
1: Good comment, Steve. I would agree. How about you, Stephen?
6: Well, that's very flattering. Thanks very much, caller. It was nice to hear. I appreciate that very much.
1: Joey in Los Angeles. Joey, take it away.
9: Hi, George and Steve. I was just wondering if you knew anything about Marilyn writing about UFO information that Bobby or John Kennedy gave her that she supposedly wrote in her diary, because a guest on Coast to Coast before, Nick Redfern, he had spoken about this information. Mm-hmm. So I was just seeing what you knew.
1: There was always talk that Marilyn knew something about UFOs that Kennedy had told her, and that she was going to go public with that. And that's one of the reasons why she got it and he got it. What do you think of that, Steve?
6: I you know, anything's possible. They definitely knew something. She knew something. I'd love to know what's in where that diary is and what was in it, but I'm sure it's probably with JFK's brain somewhere. Yeah. Not to be found.
1: Let's go back to Jackie for a moment. How much do you think she knew? You still there, Stephen?
6: Yes, I am.
1: How much do you think Jackie knew?
6: Oh, I thought that question was for the caller. I'm sorry. Good question. Probably a lot more than history would lead you to believe. I think that she knew almost all of it. And I think that she was, you know, after JFK was killed, she got out of the country for a reason. I think she wanted that way out. And I think she took it for herself and the betterment of her children, the survival of her children. I think she knew a lot.
1: There were original rumors that Aristotle Onassis had something to do with JFK's murder because he wanted to date Jackie.
6: Well, that's another one I haven't heard. And I'm writing a book for a publication next year, Who Murdered JFK, with some inside information that I have and I don't think anybody else has. And I haven't, you know, with all my research, I haven't come up with that. And I'd be lying if I said that I was a JFK expert. I'm not. I'm an expert on what I know about it. But, you know, there's a lot of information out there that we don't know. Anything's possible.
1: Look up Judith Campbell Exner, E-X-N-E-R. She was Gene Khanna's girlfriend who was dating Kennedy. Bill, let's go to Bill in Oregon. Take it away, Bill.
10: Hey, Steve. You made me think of something when you were talking about this being ancient history. I'm not so sure it is because, look, just the other day, this guy had to give a rundown on the Russian mafia. He did it because a lot of influencers in Russia, pro-government influencers, apparently are turning against Vladimir Putin. And this got into the Russian mafia, and he said Americans make the mistake of thinking the Russian mafia is an analog to the American mafia. It's not. The key difference is the Russian mafia is always there. It's not an on-again. It's part of the government. It's not an on-again, off-again relationship like the American mafia and the American government. And it got me thinking about this. Look, back in the 50s, the Russians were doing the same thing that they're doing now. They are, they call it the great game, right? And they would use traps a lot. One example, Kim Jong-un, his grandfather, Kim Il-sung, his wife couldn't have children. It's possible he is related. His grandmother was a Russian KGB agent.
1: We're losing you on the phone, Bill, but what do you think of that, Stephen?
6: He broke up. I really didn't finish the end of it. You know, I couldn't hear the end of it. I couldn't decipher it. I'm sorry, George. What was he saying?
1: They're talking about the Russian mob and the U.S. mob.
6: Well, the U.S. mob hasn't gone away. It's just much more quiet. And I don't think that, I think that the situation we're talking about in the 1950s is certainly, you know, I wouldn't call it ancient history, but it's certainly history. But that hasn't gone away. They just have learned better ways to disappear. And, you know, I don't know anything about the Russian mob. I've heard it's fascinating. I really don't know how to compare the two. But I know in today's world, we are far more transparent with social media and all this, because the communication model is different, right? Back then, we had a one-to-many communication model. You know, you had ABC communicating to all of these different people, right? So you had one-to-many. Now it's a many-to-many. You have many people opening up many channels. Everyone's a broadcaster with their phone, with this and that, to many other people. So it's things are going to be caught today that they wouldn't have been caught years and years ago. That's for sure.
1: How did the media handle Marilyn Monroe's death back in 62?
6: I would say they were in complete shock. I don't know if they knew really what to do with it. You know, they bought right into the narrative, and, you know, you have to realize that she had a drug problem. Was it in control? Probably not at the end of her life. But, you know, I mean, it wasn't too much of a stretch for them to say it was a suicide or an overdose.
1: And they really shied away from the indiscretions, didn't they?
6: Very much so. It was a different world. It was a much different world. I mean, with JFK and his extramarital dalliances, they covered a lot of it up. They would not do that today.
1: We're going to come back in a moment with Steve Eubany and take final phone calls right here on Coast to Coast AM. His website is linked up at Coast to Coast AM.
0: Do you have a photo that you think would interest the Coast to Coast audience? 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
5: News. I'm Ted Linder. Talks continuing with Iran and the conflict as President Trump tries to ensure a ceasefire between Israel and the terror group Hezbollah holds in Lebanon. Fox's Lucas Tomlinson.
6: In a post on Truth Social, Trump writes he had a productive call with Israeli Prime Minister Benjamin Netanyahu and a very good call with Hezbollah. And they agreed that all shooting will stop, that Israel will not attack them, and they will not attack Israel.
5: Russia has attacked Ukraine's capital with a barrage of missiles and drones overnight tonight, killing at least 11 people, trapping others. At least 50 people have been injured. And a federal judge agreeing to postpone a civil trial over the 2024 collapse of Baltimore's Francis Scott Key Bridge. This after last-minute settlements resolved most of the remaining claims. U.S. District Judge James Bradar expressed frustration about the timing of the settlements, including deals resolving all pending claims over the deaths of 6 construction workers. 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
2: The late Robert Morse, what a great actor he was. He was missed. He did some great things. Next hour, Jim Steinmeier joins us. We'll talk about Dracula on Coast to Coast, and we'll come back in a moment with Steve Eubany and take final calls with him as well. Have you signed up yet to become a Coast Insider? 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
2: 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It says Insider. 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
0: And welcome back, George Norrie, along with Steve Eubany, as we talk about who murdered Marilyn Monroe. Let's go to the phones. Let's go to whose turn? Jack in Rockford, Illinois. Hey, Jack, go ahead. Jack, you with us? Nope. Let's try Mark in California. Go ahead, Mark.
3: Oh. Yeah. When I first drove out to California to visit before I moved there, I'm actually moving back to the Midwest soon anyway, but I've had enough. But I went out there like the day after her birthday. I was a huge fan because I was studying like acting and things like that. And I even bought like a book that she had. Stanislavski directs. Because she studied at the Actors Studio in New York. And then I have like 20 books about her. And I went to her house. A friend of mine told her where her house was, and I kind of figured it out. It's hard to find, but it's on Fifth Helena Drive in Brentwood. And they showed me around the house a little bit. I was in the house, and I went to the backyard, took pictures, and it was pretty cool. And, in one of the books I had some pretty cool books that I don't think you can find anymore, but because I bought them about 25 years ago, but, they said there's witnesses that seen, Bobby Kennedy's limo driving away really fast from her house the night, she probably died. And, but they don't know, like, if they think like maybe they had something to do with it, but they're not sure. But they think like he found out that they were going to do something to her, maybe, or he told somebody, maybe the mafia, to kill her. I don't know. But
0: there may have been reports that Bobby Kennedy was in the area. What do you think of that, Steve?
4: Yeah, there were reports. I don't know. But how do you verify something from a government who might be involved in the murder and the cover up at the same time? You know, I mean, it's very difficult to, you know, official reports place RFK somewhere else.
0: Good point. Thanks, Mark.
4: So, I mean, he may have been there. I mean, we don't know. We're guessing. I'd love to see those pictures, though, Mark. Those pictures would be great. Would you share them?
0: Let's get them to you. How do you get them? You have an email address, Stephen?
4: Well, you can reach out through my website, whomurderedbooks.com.
0: All right, let's go to Wayne in Tacoma, Washington. Wayno, go for it.
5: Good evening, gentlemen, Sir George and Steve. I've got a comment and a question. The comment is on when Marilyn Monroe was living with Shelley Winters in the late 40s up until about 1953 or 4. She and Marilyn were very, very close friends, very platonic bond. They were roommates, so they shared everything. They had great memories together. And I'm wondering, I know during this period of time, you mentioned earlier that Marilyn had three miscarriages, lost three babies, and she wanted to be, she loved babies. And during this time, she would babysit for a friend of mine in Hollywood by the name of Tony Fontaine. Tony and his wife, Carrie. Tony was the same age as Marilyn, and they had a little a girl named Carrie. And, she was over there quite a bit during this time when she wasn't making movies. Whenever Tony was out of town in Las Vegas doing his stint as a leader, a headliner in Las Vegas. And I know Tony told me and a few other people that Marilyn was very intelligent, and he thought that she would never have done a suicide. And I'm wondering if you've ever followed up at all with the perhaps the papers, the memoirs, and tried to gone after maybe some of the papers that didn't make it into the memoirs of the roommate of Marilyn Monroe.
0: And suicide hasn't come up much, Steve, has it? Steve? Well, Steve has disappeared. We'll try to get him back. Let's go to Thomas in La Jolla, California. Go ahead, Tom.
6: George, I thank you and Tom Danheiser for accepting my call. I'm coming out of left field on this, but I've always thought it was really strange about the death of J. Edgar Hoover. I mean, he had secret dossiers on everybody, and he blackmailed everybody. And it just seemed like his death was convenient, if you know what I mean. And I was wondering if Steve Eubany had any information about the mysterious death of J. Edgar Hoover. And, you know, you think about it, he would have known about Marilyn Monroe, John F. Kennedy, Robert F. Kennedy, etc. I mean, he's the FBI. So, I was wondering if he had, Steve Eubany, any information on J. Edgar Hoover and his, in my opinion, very mysterious, very convenient death.
0: Well, we know one thing. Hoover hated Kennedy. Both of them, didn't he?
6: Hello?
0: Tom, you there?
6: Oh, yeah, I'm here. Yeah. Yeah, I think, I mean, Hoover had information on everybody, and, you know, he hated the Kennedys.
0: All right, Steve, you back with us?
4: I am. I had a little technical glitch, but I'm back. And the J. Edgar Hoover story is, I agree, it's fascinating. I was going to actually write a book on that one, but three other ones got in the way, and there's only one of me. I do all of my, I don't use AI, I do all of my own research. I do it the old-fashioned way. So I may very well write a book on that because it's a fascinating subject, and I don't think that we know enough about that. And, you know, it's, I don't write these books for me. Because once I research them, I already know the answer. I write them for everyone else so they can also know the answer. So that's a story that needs to be told for sure. Love that. I love that concept.
0: And what we were talking about before you disappeared, but the caller who had mentioned suicide, that really didn't come up, did it?
4: With which person?
0: With Marilyn. If anything, it was if it wasn't a murder, it was an overdose.
4: Yeah, I think that they're leaning much more towards. Of course, we always have to repeat what we've been told, right? It helps our normalcy bias. You know, it fits in our brains easily. So we've been told accidental overdose, suicide. I've never heard that once.
0: Go east of the Rockies. Bob in Indiana. Go ahead, Bob.
7: Hi, George. You beat me to it. I was going to say that Judith Campbell was servicing JFK before she married a pro golfer named Exner. And Phyllis McGuire was also one of Gian Connor's girlfriends. And there's a book out called Dead Wrong that spends about an hour and a half on Marilyn and about 2 hours on JFK, explaining that Oswald was getting $200 a month from the CIA as an asset and $200 a month from the FBI as an FBI informant. And Hoover lied his eyes out to the Warren Commission, said they didn't have anything to do with Oswald. Anyway, and Marilyn, you touched on this. Bobby Kennedy was in the passenger seat. A doctor was in the back seat. And Peter Lawford was driving when they were going twice the speed limit and they were stopped by a cop. He recognized Bobby Kennedy and Lawford said, trying to get him to the airport. But why in the world were they there that afternoon? And then I re-listened to, I lost my vision, so I've got 200 books on Audible. I listened to Double Cross again, Giancana's book, and he said the mob knew that Bobby Kennedy was there, and they killed her to frame Bobby Kennedy for the murder. And Steve, are you any of your books on Audible?
4: All of my books are on Audible. Every one of them. All the Who Murdered book series is on Audible.
0: Do you voice it, Stephen?
4: Some of them I do. The last two I've done. Yeah. I had somebody else do it and they wanted my voice to do it. So I've done the last two.
0: It's pretty intense, isn't it?
4: Yeah, it really is. You know, the suicide thing, if I can come back to that for a second.
0: Sure.
4: You know, that's plausible, but it still does. If she did commit suicide, how did all of these other things happen all of the problems at the autopsy? I mean, there's a conspiracy involved somewhere, somehow. You know, I mean, because a suicide wouldn't explain away, you know, the timeline being screwed up and, you know, Nebutal and, you know, chlorohydrate and her liver and her stomach, you know, her organs being lost. I mean, there's a cover up somehow. I believe that certainly she was murdered, and the cover up in the autopsy was to cover up that murder.
0: The connections between all these parties and these individuals, it's just too weird, isn't it?
4: It's not weird. It's predictable. I hate to say that. You know, I mean, when you've dug in as deep as I had to all of these things, you know, I mean, it almost gets to be predictable after a time. It's really a scary thing. They had their little way of doing things, and that's it. Just followed from person to person to person to person. Today, it's a little different, but back then, that was the modus operandi.
0: Let's go west of the Rockies. Mark is with us in California. Mark, go ahead.
8: Yeah, how's it going, George?
0: Steve? Good.
8: Yeah. Have you ever seen the JFK MJ-12? Carbon scorched of the CIA memo links government UFO cover-up and JFK assassination.
4: I have not.
8: Linda Moult. Yeah, it came out in 2008. She's pretty famous, by Linda Moulton Howe.
4: Linda Moulton Howe is fantastic. Yeah, she's a wonderful
8: researcher.
4: Yeah, because researcher.
8: They also talk about when somebody already asked if you know about Kennedy telling Marilyn about the UFOs and all that. Yeah, he did. He showed her something. Anyway, they were going to disclose that before. She was murdered first, and then Kennedy, so he couldn't say anything about what's going on, like today, the UFO UAP disclosure.
0: Well, there's no question Marilyn knew too much, Stephen, don't you think?
4: She knew way too much. Way too much, and she was around too many big power players. And you couldn't, like I said, you couldn't put this in a glass and shake it up without having it explode. And of course, you know, she was a tragic figure because of her upbringing enough, as it was. And Hollywood chewed her up and spit her out. You know, the last thing she needed was this. You know, I actually read something somewhere that there was a missing timeline of her body after it left the death scene to getting in the morgue. And they said that her body between that time had been sexually abused, as though it stopped somewhere along the way. And that's kind of disturbing if you go down that road too. I mean, you know, there's so many twists and turns to this, you know, I mean, it's really hard to know where to draw the line, but you know, do we have to draw the line? Why can't three quarters of this be true and the other quarters be, you know, unknown? It's very possible.
0: Can you believe she'd be 100 years old today?
4: No, that's unbelievable.
0: Gosh.
4: Time's getting right down the road, isn't it, George?
0: It's clicking too fast, my friend. First time caller, Norma's with us in Oregon, not Norma Jean. Hi, Norma.
9: Hi. Well, I've read Kennedy books, and I've read Marilyn books, and what I devised from it was that the maid gave her enemas for photo shoots, and that's one way you would get drugs in your system without you knowing it. And she was doing the laundry. And, you know, it's, I think that's how they killed her without her knowing it.
0: You think the maid killed her, Norma?
9: Without knowing it. Yeah, because she did enemas for photo shoots. And she was going to have a photo shoot or something the next day to flatten her stomach. And she was doing laundry. And that's one way that it's one of the ways you take medicine without, well, you could take it without knowing you were getting medicine that way.
0: Steve, 30 seconds left. Will we ever get to the bottom line here?
4: No. No. Because the people who pulled this off are also the same people who are covering everything up. No, we know as much as we're going to know.
0: And most of them have probably passed on too by now, huh?
4: It's the same thing like Elvis Presley. I've interviewed almost all of the Memphis Mafia, and I'm walking around knowing all of their comments, and they're all gone now, almost all of them. It's amazing. You know, time's really clicking down the road.
0: In 20 seconds or less, why kill Elvis?
4: Elvis got between the mob and the FBI. There's a book out there that I wrote named Who Murdered Elvis? You can pick it up everywhere. It's on my website, whomurderedbooks.com.
0: All right, Stephen, thank you so much. We'll get you back again. Up next, Jim Steinmeier joins us. We're going to talk about Dracula.
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10: Still hoping for a deal. I'm Ted Lindner, Fox News. President Trump once again insists talks are ongoing with Iran. He's posted the two sides are moving at a rapid pace despite exchanging strikes. Tehran is also criticizing Israeli incursions into Lebanon, targeting Hezbollah militants. Fox's Jennifer Griffin.
11: President Trump indicated that even if Iran and U.S. negotiators stopped talking for a while, he did not think that that would mean that the U.S. would go back to dropping bombs right away. He was asked if he had heard reports that Iran is suspending talks with the U.S. Iran's leaders indicated they are halting talks due to Israel's expanded military operations in Lebanon and Gaza, where the IDF has now taken over an old crusader fort 9 miles inside Lebanon. And Israeli Prime Minister Benjamin Netanyahu has ordered the Israeli military, which now controls 60% of Gaza, to take 70%.
10: This is a federal appeals court, says the Pentagon can't block transgender troops from serving in the military.
12: A divided 3-judge panel on the D.C. Appeals Court upheld a lower judge's ruling that President Trump's executive order preventing transgender troops from serving in the military likely violates their constitutional rights. The appeals court did narrow the injunction to apply only to service members still in the military, but not new recruits seeking to join. The Trump administration is likely to appeal to the U.S. Supreme Court. Last year, justices allowed the transgender military ban to take effect as litigation plays out. At the White House, Jared Halpern, Fox News.
10: And a federal judge agreeing to postpone a civil trial over the 2024 collapse of Baltimore's Francis Scott Key Bridge. This after last-minute settlements resolved most of the remaining claims. U.S. District Judge James Bradar expressed frustration about the timing of the settlements, including deals resolving all pending claims over the deaths of 6 construction workers. The workers were filling potholes on the bridge when that container ship crashed into it in the span in March of 2024. 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
10: Well, the election to name the next mayor and governor of California begins today, and it's been a close race for both sides. Fox's Christina Coleman.
6: The latest UC Berkeley poll shows the mayor's race at a statistical tie between Bass, Pratt, and Democratic Progressive Councilwoman Nithya Raman. Also, it's close in the governor's race, with the top candidates making their final push to voters. The polls close at 8 p.m. local time tomorrow night. Mailed ballots must be postmarked on or before Election Day and received no later than 7 days after tomorrow. So it could take some time before we get those final results. During the 2024 primaries, it took 2 weeks to count 99% of the ballots.
10: Both mayoral candidates have been attacking each other on the final days of the race. As Democrat candidate Karen Bass says, the Republican candidate Spencer Pratt has little to no experience in running a state, while Pratt has been bashing Bass, saying that she's done a terrible job in homeless crisis in California. Curfew in place surrounding a New Jersey immigration detention facility after violent anti-ICE demonstrations. Fox's Alexis McAdams.
17: Over the weekend, the group started a fire outside the Delaney Hall detention facility in Newark. They threw objects at the law enforcement. And because of the situation, DHS said, we have to temporarily pause the visits to the facility. New Jersey's Democratic Governor Mikey Sherrill is blaming outside groups. DHS says there's a lot of other things happening as well, including their agents being attacked. Just the other day, one of their agents was bit on his arm. And the agency says it asked for backup numerous times. Just over the weekend, too, that man who threatened to kill a federal agent and his family, well, he was arrested out in Brooklyn and has now been booked into that facility.
10: And Russia attacking Ukraine's capital with a barrage of missiles and drones overnight, killing at least 11 people and trapping many others. So far, at least 50 people have been injured, and these numbers are expected to rise as we go through the day on Tuesday. I'm Ted Lindner. This is Fox News.
18: Ma, ¿y qué almorzaste?
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1: Up next, Jim Steinmeier back with us on Coast to Coast as we will talk about Count Dracula on Coast to Coast AM. 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
1: And welcome back. George Norrie with you. Jim Steinmeier with us has created many famous illusions and special effects featured by leading magicians and in Broadway shows. He has originated magic for famous performers, including Doug Henning, Siegfried and Roy, Orson Welles, and others. He has written extensively on the history and practice of magic, as well as related subjects pertaining to the supernatural, including the biography of Charles Fort. Jim Steinmeier, back on Coast to Coast. Hey, Jim, how are you?
4: It's great to be here. Thanks, George. Talking about Dracula.
1: Who is your all-time favorite magician?
4: Oh, that's an interesting question. Well, I have a lot of sentimental favorites because I got to work with a lot of great magicians like Doug Henning and Orson Welles, who was a really talented magician. But I also have, of course, this is the way this happens. You know, I have lots of favorites that your listeners wouldn't have heard of. Great historical figures, a British magician named David Devant, who was an especially artistic and creative magician, a wonderful music hall magician named Charles Mort, who kept reinventing his career in all those hard knockabout days of music hall. And so I've kind of come to admire all those guys who were out there working, trying to make a living with their skills.
1: Would David Copperfield be a magician or an escape?
4: He's absolutely a magician. Yeah, he's a very important magician, and he's done a fantastic job, television specials, and just finished up his career in at the MGM in Las Vegas. So he's still going strong.
1: How would you categorize Harry Houdini?
4: Well, Harry Houdini was a very talented magician. There's no question about it. He was trained as a magician. But he also pioneered his own little corner of that profession, which was as an escape artist. And that's really how he became famous to the public. And he was very well known as an escape artist. But he was trained as a magician, and he performed magic off and on through his career.
1: And wasn't there a magician in the old days called Blackstone?
4: Oh, yeah. Blackstone was a great magician. A little bit later, a little after Houdini's time, and then his son, Blackstone Jr., Harry Blackstone Jr., also worked and took a show to Broadway in the early 1980s, I believe, late 1970s, early 1980s, and toured around with a lot of his father's material as well as some new material.
1: In 1897, an Irishman by the name of Bram Stoker wrote a book about Count Dracula. Why?
4: It's very interesting how this book came together of the most astonishing confluence of people and situations and obsessions and also a kind of weird collection of sort of things that people tossed off. Bram Stoker was a sort of amateur novelist, if that's a fair way of saying it. He was, early in his career, he started writing an occasional novel in his off time. He was trained as an attorney. He went to school at Trinity College in Dublin. He was inspired by literate figures that he knew, and then he started working for England's greatest actor, Henry Irving. And Henry Irving ran the Lyceum Theatre in London, and Bram Stoker was very well known in London as Henry Irving's acting manager. And what that meant was that, not that he was in charge of the acting, but he was the guy who actively managed the theater. He was responsible for the schedules and the budgets and for choosing the material and for working with Irving. And he was a very, very busy theatrical producer and assistant to Henry Irving. So he was prone to, put together theatrical projects. And he was inspired to put these stories together. And it was actually the second or third novel that he wrote. He wasn't a very successful novelist, but suddenly, out of nowhere, so it seemed, this 1897 novel was suddenly published. Not a huge hit at the time. People were sort of aghast at it. They were very surprised that it was Bram Stoker who wrote it. But I think for many, many years, people scratched their head over it, trying to figure out, what the inspirations were and who the people were that inspired the story. And I think that's the amazing part of it, is that quiet, diligent Bram Stoker, the man who managed the Lyceum Theater with Henry Irving, had managed to put together this astonishing character and this astonishing situation, who has really proven to be undead. And what I mean by that is, even though the novel got very bad reviews and the early plays got very bad reviews, and in fact, if you look, some of the early movies got bad reviews, it's a story that has never left us, because there are many things about it that just keep getting adapted and adapted and adapted to our time. And in that way, he hit upon this astonishing magical formula. And I think one of the reasons for that is because of who he was putting into this story, from Henry Irving, his boss, and why he constructed this story, to very famous people like Walt Whitman and Oscar Wilde, who were both friends of Bram Stoker's, to news stories at the time, like the Jack the Ripper murders. And all of those things were percolating around the time that he was constructing this story.
1: And wasn't Count Dracula supposed to be based on Vlad the Impaler?
4: So the amazing part of that is that the answer is yes. And when I was growing up in the 70s, there was a great book, a historical book put together by two authors, in which they tracked down the historical Dracula and explained that, yes, it was inspired by a Wallachian count named Dracul and his son Dracula, which meant of the devil or of the dragon. And he was a murderous count. And of course, obviously, this is the character that Bram Stoker came across historically. And he took the character and he took the inspiration from this character. And we all kind of dusted off our hands in the 1970s and said, there we go. We've explained where this story came from. And those authors actually, as they continued their research, wrote a book later saying, we got that all wrong. There was, in fact, a kind of notorious Wallachian ruler in the 1400s, in the 15th century, that was nicknamed Dracul, meaning of the devil or of the dragon. But Stoker had very little information on him. He loved the name. He understood that the name had a kind of notorious ring to it. And that's all he knew at the time he was writing this. All of the connections that they thought that he had made to it in obscure histories, he had not made. All that stuff actually came to light many, many years later. And for Stoker, it was a very convenient name as he stumbled through history books. But the actual backstory about that count was not something that Bram Stoker was aware of. So he was creating Count Dracula completely of whole cloth and merely slapping that name on it, as they found out later.
1: And what is the story about the possibility he may have met Jack the Ripper?
4: Well, yes. There's an amazing story. Of course, the Jack the Ripper murders were raging through London right at the time that Stoker was beginning to compose the elements of this book. And also,
1: and they never identified the Ripper, right?
4: No, they've never identified the Ripper, but there were prominent suspects that were in the files and that the police were very interested in. And one of those names was a man named Francis Tumulty, who was an American.
1: He was a dentist, right?
4: The easiest way to say it is that he was a snake oil salesman. He did a little bit of everything. I mean, he always claimed to be a doctor. I think for a while he claimed to be a dentist. He dabbled in patent medicines, and he was guilty of various crimes over the years. He also seemed to have very serious problems in terms of violence and in terms of a sort of hatred of women. And there were rumors that he had displayed a collection of body parts in jars. I mean, he was a kind of grim fellow who had grim habits and was suspicious kind of all his life, either how he was obtaining money or trying to obtain money or what people found out about him. But he was in London for a period of time, and he and Stoker shared a very good friend who was the novelist Hall Caine. And Dracula is dedicated to Hall Caine. Dracula, strangely, is a book that readers will find when they take it off their shelf, has a dedication page that says to Hami Beg. And Hami Beg is Manx slang to a very good friend the name of a very good friend of Stoker's, Hall Caine, who was a very popular Victorian novelist, pretty much forgotten today. He was writing kind of melodramatic Victorian novels, but he was a very successful novelist. And he was an inspiration to Stoker's writing career and a good friend of his. And Francis Tumulty tried very hard to become a friend of Hall Caine's, and for a while was. I mean, kind of seduced him in terms of friendship and tried to get him to write for him. And years later, after Tumulty was suspected of being a Jack the Ripper suspect, and it was more than suspected, he was actually arrested, and he got out on bail and then jumped bail and came back to the United States.
1: Well, they also implicated him in the Abraham Lincoln assassination.
4: He was hauled in a bunch of things because of his kind of criminal background. It turns out for the Abraham Lincoln assassination that he was confused with another name that he was using. Or at least that was the claim, is that it wasn't really him. It was because he had taken a pseudonym that was suspiciously close to someone they were looking for. But he's a really notorious character. I mean, he, like everywhere he goes, there's a taint of, money being stolen or something being misrepresented or him setting up someone for a con. And at that time, because he was living in Whitechapel and because he was a very suspicious character with a kind of unsavory tastes, the police were interested in him. And they followed him to the United States where they found him. But by then, the trail had kind of gone cold on Jack the Ripper, and it never was pursued. But he still is in the files as a primary suspect. The connection to Stoker is amazing. When he came back to the United States, one of the things that he told people was he boasted about all his wonderful connections in the UK and what a great upstanding citizen he was. Francis Tumblety. And one of the things he said is, he said, I have personally been a guest at the Beefsteak Club in London. Well, that rang a bell. The Beefsteak Club, there was a Beefsteak Club in the club, and there was a Beefsteak Room, which was also a very exclusive club. He probably didn't get into the club because it was a really official club. But the Beefsteak Room was the room that Bram Stoker and Henry Irving used to have over the theater, where they invited special guests. And it would not have been unusual at all if an old friend of Hall Caine's had called upon Bram Stoker and was invited to dine with Henry Irving, England's greatest actor at that time. And so the suspicion is, because those records are now gone of who attended, but they regularly invited out of the country guests and mutual friends, and all of the London glitterati went to the Beefsteak Room at some point and spent the evening with Henry Irving. And so the question is, did Bram Stoker actually not just follow the Jack the Ripper case and indicate that it was an inspiration to Dracula, but might he have met the primary suspect at that time? And we say that because he would have known absolutely that Tumblety later was identified as a suspect. It was in all the papers, and then not talked about it. So, so there, in a very weird way, he had a mysterious connection to this, and a mysterious connection to the man who very well might have walked through the doors at the theater and introduced himself to Bram Stoker.
1: Did Jack the Ripper have any influence on his Dracula book?
4: It's one of the few influences that he admitted. A lot of these things we can put together because of who he was around and what was happening at the time. But Stoker himself never fully admitted how he put the story together. He never talked about it. His joke was that it was all a result of a meal in which he ate too much crab meat. And as if it was all caused by indigestion. And of course, that was a funny way of saying it at a dinner, and everybody laughed, and that was the end of the subject. But in the Icelandic edition, strangely enough, one of the editions of Dracula, Bram Stoker wrote another introduction for it. And in the new introduction for the story, he discussed how it was inspired by the very well-known crimes in London happening just before then. And of course, what he's basically saying is that the story was inspired by the Jack the Ripper tales. So he was living and dealing in London and of course working in the theater world in ways where they were dealing with the controversies of this crime. In fact, that even affected the acting profession, because one actor that Stoker was working with was accused of being a possible suspect because people came and saw his performance and said, well, this performance is so violent and so strange that this actor might be exactly the sort of man who is capable of killing people at night and then going back to another job during the daytime. And for that reason, Stoker and Irving were kind of in the middle of all of this. And so it's not surprising that one of the things that Stoker admitted was that he was highly influenced by the Jack the Ripper crimes in terms of Dracula.
1: And how many people was Jack the Ripper implicated in?
4: Oh, I don't know what the final count was. I think it's debatable, because I think it's all where you start and where you stop them. I think it's five or six that are the core crimes, but there were crimes both before and after that were related to it.
1: All women, right?
4: They were all women, and they were all brutally murdered, in grisly manners. And then, of course, you know, mysterious and horrible messages being sent to the police in a teasing way. I mean, they were crimes that completely mortified London. And one of the things that was happening during this time was that Stoker's world, both in the theater world and his personal associations, even his association with Henry Irving, were changing very, very dramatically and drastically at this time. And Dracula, while it started as just one of his novels, I think we can say it was a kind of holiday writing project for him as it started. The research became more serious, the book became more serious, and the character became a kind of way of combining these strange characters that he had known, and these interests, these sort of tectonic, society changing elements that he was part of, and combining them all, wrapping them all up into one character.
1: At what point did Dracula become such a national or international sensation?
4: It's a really good question, because there's almost any moment that you can look at the reviews and say, boy, people really didn't like this book. And then you can look at it and say, boy, people really didn't like this play. And even, like I said, the movies, you know, they kind of went, boy, this movie is sort of a, you know, sort of a potboiler. And yet, in the middle of all of that, you know, it was consistent. It had taken form with the audience. It had taken form with the readers, with the audiences, and it was a phenomenon that was growing and growing and growing. I don't think Stoker ever fully lived to see the success of it. It was recognized as his best book. There were definite fans of it, and you know, real fans and real literary people who pointed out to him that this was not just a potboiler. This was really a different book. Arthur Conan Doyle was a big fan of it and wrote him a letter saying that this was a notable book and you've done a notable job with it. Conan Doyle, of course, was the author of Sherlock Holmes. But Stoker didn't live to see the success of it. It was his wife who basically lived off of Dracula late in her life. And she did that by licensing the rights to the play. And then, of course, the play ended up getting made into the Universal movie. And then, you know, there was no stopping it after that.
1: All right.
4: Once Bela Lugosi was involved.
1: Stay with us, Jim. We're going to take a short break and come back and chat more.
0: Do you have a photo that you think would interest the Coast to Coast audience? 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
1: We'll take your calls next hour with Jim Steinmeier as we talk about Count Dracula right here on Coast to Coast. 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
4: Whether it's physical activity, obesity, diet, smoking, low on hormones, stress, sleep disorders, or your age can be supported by reducing inflammation and aiding the body to heal itself appropriately. 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
2: And welcome back, George Norrie, along with Jim Steinmeier. Jim, tell us the story of the character of Dracula. How did Bram Stoker portray him?
3: I think that people who haven't read the book would be very surprised to read how this character is actually introduced to us initially. He has nothing to do with how he's later often pictured in movies. I say often pictured in movies, almost never pictured this way in movies. He's an older man with a kind of mane of hair, clean shaven, but with a long white mustache that covers his mouth and white hair, a little bit animal-like in terms of his habits. That he isn't an elegant character the way that he's usually portrayed in the movies. There's a kind of roughness to him. And he is very strangely the only kind of slightly poetic character in the book. I mean, the things he has to say are of a different class than all the other characters who are in the middle of the adventure story. I think he'd surprise us because he takes different forms in the book. And Stoker was very careful about kind of putting down in print the superstitions and the rules of the vampire, which hadn't really been established before that book. I mean, that's one of the things that he did for this legend, was set up all the rules of what makes a vampire and what happens during a vampire's life and how he's killed, how he or she is killed. And even though it wasn't the first vampire novel, he was the first notable vampire in terms of dealing with all of these situations and turning it into a drama of this caliber.
2: Dracula lived on human blood, right?
3: Yes. And that was the story of all Draculas. That's the basic myth of Dracula, of vampires. And that, of course, the vampire is an old mythological creature. And when Bram Stoker grew up, he read novels. There was a Penny Dreadful published just around the time he was born, called Varney the Vampire, which, as the name would suggest, was not really a terribly serious book, but was a Penny Dreadful, was a sensational story told in installments about a mythical vampire. And then when he was living in Dublin, when he was growing up in Dublin, and he was writing for the newspaper, he actually worked for an editor named La Fanu, who was an Irish author and newspaper editor. And La Fanu's great book was Carmilla, which was a story of a vampire, the first kind of great Gothic story of a vampire. And Carmilla was a female vampire and only bit female victims. And for the first time in Carmilla, there was a kind of erotic suggestion combining all of this in one story. And it's tempting to say that Stoker knew Le Fanu. The strange part is that even though Le Fanu was his boss at the time, was the editor of the newspaper, we think they never met, because Le Fanu was famous at that time for being reclusive and for not really associating with other people. And Stoker, of course, was merely a writer on the newspaper at that point in his career.
2: There was a movie in 1922 called Nosferatu.
3: Yes.
2: It was a silent movie, a German movie. It was sued by Bram Stoker's wife for violation of copyright. What does Nosferatu mean?
3: Nosferatu is a German word meaning the undead. That's basically a synonym for the vampire, someone who should be dead but isn't dead. And that story was put together by German filmmakers borrowing completely from the vampire story. I mean, the name Dracula doesn't appear in it, and the locations have changed, but beat for beat, it's telling the Dracula story, which by then was an established piece of literature. And his wife, who was at this point needed the money and was incensed that people weren't taking this story seriously and she wasn't being respected for it, she worked very hard for a number of years to get that movie stopped, to have the Prince of it destroyed. And it's a bit of a miracle that Prince of Nosferatu survived today, because Florence Stoker very effectively petitioned the courts to remove that movie because they did not obtain rights of the Dracula story, even though they had copied it. And fortunately for us, artistically, Nosferatu, the original Nosferatu, survives. And it is really amazing if people haven't had a chance to see it, and if you can endure a silent film, this is the silent film to see, because it's very creepy, and the silent cinema makes this story even stranger. It's done in an expressionistic German style, and it's a very frightening version of the story.
2: Well, the creature's one of the most grotesque ones I've ever seen.
3: Yes, it's what do you say? He looks kind of half like an insect and half like a rat. Is that face a good way to say it? It's the kind of a human combined with a rodent. I mean, it really is the story of a spreading pestilence, of a spreading horror, and this person who entrances people, and then lives off their blood. Fortunately for Florence Stoker, fortunately for us, Nosferatu survived. But fortunately for Florence Stoker, all of this active work that she went to keep this from happening did generate interest in the Dracula story. And she ended up getting the rights to from some British playwrights to write a play version of Dracula. And that is the play that was a huge success on Broadway and then ended up spawning the horror cycle of movies in the United States, starting with the early talkie, the Bela Lugosi Dracula, and then continuing from there. So there was a light at the end of the tunnel for the Stoker family, because that literary project was recognized in her lifetime and started to generate money for them.
2: Jim, in the story, how did Dracula start becoming a vampire? I'm sure he wasn't born that way.
3: No, we never know. We never get the full story of the beginning of Dracula. It's later stories when Dracula is turned into more modern stories of outsiders like Twilight, you know, when we're now combining it with disaffected teenagers, and it works incredibly well, because it's the perfect story to include any kind of outsider who can't fit in with the rest of society. We know that Dracula is an incredibly old character. He's a nobleman. He's an ancient count. He was, and they play upon this, that he was a kind of warmonger, very successful warring leader. So one presumes that he had a kind of sensational bloody career. But what Stoker set up, and what you have to assume is the story because of it, is the growing pestilence of the vampire. Before the novel Dracula, there never really was an understanding of how vampires are made, simply that they are these undead creatures that prey upon the living. But Dracula was the story that effectively told how the victim of a vampire dies and then rises again from the grave as another vampire.
2: Well, prior to Dracula, were there stories about vampires spreading throughout the world?
3: There were stories of vampires. I mean, even in, as I mentioned, you know, Varney and Carmilla, even in English language, in the earlier part of that century, in the 1800s, there were stories about Dracula. Stories about vampires. I'm sorry, not Dracula, but other vampires. And a vampire was a kind of popular superstitious figure who was inserted into stories for a horrific effect. But none of the actual understanding of them was there, just as you're suggesting. You know, we didn't have any understanding of where they came from. Were they works of the devil? Were they in communication with dark forces? Was it a curse? You know, what was the reason why this person was no longer dead? And of course, those things changed. All of those things changed from book to book to book, or were not indicated at all. Simply this mysterious figure was introduced. And so with Dracula and then the wise Abraham Van Helsing character, the doctor who appears, who seems to know everything about the lore of the vampire, we start having rules. And of course, the novel demonstrates those rules as it's played out. So now we understand why someone becomes a vampire. We understand that the vampire is basically breeding other vampires. And it's a statement about how, what this society might become if this is left unchecked. And so there's a kind of clock on this story now. There's a ticking clock, which of course makes for a very good drama, that, you know, this pestilence has to be stomped out, has to be stopped, or we're leading to the inevitable in which our society is overrun by these creatures.
2: What is it about Dracula that caught your attention?
3: It's interesting. A lot of things, of course. When I was a kid, you know, I loved the movies, and I loved even the old versions of the movies, Nosferatu and the old Dracula movie with Lugosi. But I was also very interested in the play, and I was interested in it from a kind of special effects point of view. There were some kind of great special effects artists that worked on the original one with Lugosi, and the play was famous for a couple of effects in it. And so it's a great story that every time it gets reintroduced, and I think this is part of the mystery of it, and maybe something that Bram Stoker would be surprised and thrilled to see today, is that every time this story is retold, it is retold with another little twist, and it becomes current for the society at that moment. And I think part of that are the clues that he had kind of hotwired into this story about the character, that this is the story of an outsider, that this is a story of kind of lust and sensuality, but does it in a way that you can talk about it as horror. So it's safer than those stories usually are. That it's a story of overcoming your fears. It's a story of dealing with those things that frighten you about other people. And, you know, those things just get replayed and replayed every time the story is rewritten. So we've had, you know, multiple Draculas in every generation since it's become successful. And it's a story that really, you know, keeps going. The old play, when the play was produced, it was famous for being a terrible play when it was introduced. Even the Lugosi one was kind of greeted with groans on Broadway because it was so desperate, you know, that it was trying to scare people. But it never failed. It never failed. And when theater companies for many, many decades, when they weren't making money, they hauled out the sets and the costumes for Dracula, and they put it on stage, and boom, it was a huge success again. And it's the story that always attracts people. It's the story that always fascinates people and brings them back to the theater or brings them back to the movies. The irony is that I think Stoker, we now think Stoker wrote it deliberately as a theatrical piece. There's evidence of that. And his boss, England's greatest actor, had no interest in Dracula. Thought it was a terrible character, thought it was a terrible play.
2: Was that Henry Irving?
3: Henry Irving didn't want to play Dracula. Wasn't interested in the story, wasn't interested in Stoker's interest in it becoming a play. Henry Irving ended up, at the end of his career, turning down two parts. That if you even look at a photo of Henry Irving, you say, oh my goodness, he was perfect for this. He didn't want to play Dracula, and he didn't want to play a new character called Sherlock Holmes.
2: Huh.
3: He didn't know why anyone would be interested in that. And either of those would have made him a star again.
2: He missed out on both of them.
3: Yes.
2: Did Dracula have a mate, a girlfriend?
3: Dracula has in the book, has three mysterious brides who are in the castle who basically seduce the first victim, Jonathan Harker. But there was no other there was no other mate that's associated with him other than these mysterious vampires that are in his castle. And then there is the slightly suggestive thing that ritual that he's putting Mina Harker through, which is that he's gradually turning her into a vampire. And of course, in that involves a sensual appeal to making her drink his blood. And slowly she becomes more and more like a vampire. And that's the tension of the movie, is that there's again a clock ticking that she's about to become fully a vampire unless this is stopped.
2: In the book, do they eventually get Dracula?
3: Oh, yeah. It's George. It's like every one of those movies, you know. He's always ends up with a stake through his heart or the equivalent. And then, of course, in the next movie, he gets to come back again because we found out through a loophole that it didn't really happen. The funny thing about it is that after Stoker was meticulous about explaining the rules of what it took to destroy a vampire, he ends the novel by kind of violating all of that. You know, he does it sort of his own way at the end. And the characters converge just outside of Dracula's castle as he's running back to the castle and end up killing him. And strangely, it isn't with a stake through his heart in the novel, even though we're told that that's what has to happen. But they manage to effectively kill him. And there's some debate as to why Stoker ended up violating his own rules at the end of the novel.
2: What would Anne Rice say about Bram Stoker?
3: Oh, I think she would have given him an awful lot of credit. I think she would have given him an awful lot of credit, and I think he would have been stunned. And if he could appreciate the modern sensibilities, he would have been stunned at what she did with these characters, the beginnings of these characters.
2: Jim, when we come back, I want to talk a little bit about your work, Magic, and then we'll take some phone calls on Coast to Coast AM with Jim Steinmeier.
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0: getting a pause. I'm Sue Guzman, Fox News. President Trump spoke with Israeli Prime Minister Benjamin Netanyahu over the phone Monday. Says both sides have agreed to hold off on their attacks against one another. We have more from Fox's Lucas Tomlinson.
1: President Trump has long insisted there is no deadline for a deal with Iran. Iran has long demanded the ceasefire include Lebanon, where its proxy Hezbollah is based. In a post on Truth Social, Trump writes he had a productive call with Israeli Prime Minister Benjamin Netanyahu, and a very good call with Hezbollah, and they agreed that all shooting will stop, that Israel will not attack them, and they will not attack Israel. For his part, Prime Minister Netanyahu writes, I spoke with President Trump and told him that if Hezbollah does not cease attacking our cities and citizens, Israel will attack terror targets in Beirut.
0: Russia attacking Ukraine's capital Kyiv early Tuesday with a barrage of missiles and drones. At least 11 people are dead, others are trapped, 58 at least were injured. The White House issuing a warning Monday that ICE operations will not be deterred following violent clashes outside the Delaney Hall Detention Center in Newark. More from Fox's Steve Harrigan.
2: The plan by the governor was to try to set up a safety zone for peaceful democratic protests. Instead, the protesters took those metal barricades and attacked the police officers with them. Police responded with tear gas and flashbang grenades. Finally, in the end, it was only officers on horseback that managed to take control of the street once again. More than a dozen arrests made. Some of those arrested, police say, had weapons on them, and some coming from as far away as Portland, Oregon, here to protest. 9 p.m. curfew in effect now for the first time in 11 days. It may be working. Hundreds of officers march off. Several hundred demonstrators.
0: A Utah judge ruling a key hearing for Tyler Robinson, the man accused of killing Charlie Kirk last September, will be public. 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
0: The election to name the next mayor and governor of California begins today, and it has been quite the close race for both sides. Fox's Christina Coleman.
7: The latest UC Berkeley poll shows the mayor's race at a statistical tie between Bass Pratt and Democratic Progressive Councilwoman Nithya Raman. Also, it's close in the governor's race, with the top candidates making their final push to voters. Mailed ballots must be postmarked on or before Election Day and received no later than 7 days after, so it could take some time before we get those final results. During the 2024 primaries, it took 2 weeks to count 99% of the ballots.
0: The two mayoral candidates have been blasting one another, with Bass saying Pratt doesn't have any experience managing a city, as he criticized her for her handling of the homelessness crisis. Five American cruise ship passengers quarantined for exposure to hantavirus have now left a Nebraska medical facility.
8: That leaves 13 U.S. travelers who were on board the MV Hondius cruise ship traveling in the South Atlantic Ocean who remain at the University of Nebraska Medical Center. A hospital spokesperson said none of the American passengers have shown hantavirus symptoms, which can take from 21 to 42 days to develop. The disease is usually spread when people breathe in residue from contaminated rodent droppings. But this version, the Andes virus, can in rare cases be transmitted person to person. The World Health Organization said the three deaths on board the MV Hondius were linked to the outbreak. Grinnell Scott, Fox News.
0: The Kilauea volcano in Hawaii erupting once again. The summit slowly began to ooze lava over the weekend. It is the 48th time that this has erupted. The eruption has produced plumes of smoke reaching 24,000 feet above sea level. An ashfall advisory had issued for communities near the volcano, and some flights had to be canceled on Monday. I'm Sue Guzman. This is Fox News.
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1: And our special guest, Jim Steinmeier. 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
1: And welcome back, George Norrie, along with Jim Steinmeier. Jim, why are so many people fascinated with magic?
7: It's a really old performing art, and it's hung on in many different forms over the years, and it survives the different styles and different performance styles. And I think it's a function of you know, being able to accommodate different styles, different performers, different generations of performers, and always appeal to an audience. So, you know, it's one of those great things that's never quite in style and never out of style, and it survives. As soon as there's another great magician to do captivate an audience, you know, it finds a new audience instantly.
1: What are some of the favorite illusions you've created?
7: Oh, I had a chance to work with, you know, some really great performers, you know, individual magicians, you know, like Doug Henning and Ricky Jay and David Copperfield. But I'd also say I've been able to do things for Broadway shows, you know, for Aladdin and for Beauty and the Beast, which is just now doing another tour, a national tour, those effects that are woven into the story. And those are always interesting because those are completely different, the way that they play and the way that those are made to appeal to the audience and the way that they're worked into the show. So they're always interesting experiences. Each one is a challenge, and you're working with actors or performers, and you know, it's a little bit of fantasy and also a little bit of trickery, and they all become magicians to some extent because they have to mystify the audience as part of that, playing that role, is that they're creating a wonderful effect and they're mystified by it at the same time.
1: What is it about the human mind, Jim, that allows it to be tricked?
7: Well, you know, it's so interesting. It's very interesting. We keep saying, you know, magicians, we always say, oh, you know, we're experts in deception. But I'm not so sure that really, you know, what a magician does is any more deceptive than what a film director does or what a novelist does or what a, if you want to say, a used car salesman does, or, you know, or even a politician. I mean, not all of those are reputable in the same way, but all those things are creating fantasies for people and doing it in a way that's captivating enough that we are fooling ourselves. We're given a license to fool ourselves into believing it. And I think that's the charm of all of those. You know, the directors and novelists have learned that what they focus on is they focus on the truth of the situation. They wrap their stories with enough truth, as we were talking about Dracula. They give you enough clues that you interpret it. You're giving yourself a license to interpret it as a true story, because there's so much about human nature, so much about realism in it, that you're actively going to take part in that fantasy. And I think really that magicians do that as well. They might not get credit for it the same way, but those little performances, whether it's just a card trick or whether it's some spectacular illusion, those are all things filled with interesting reminders of the truth that are taking you through that fantasy and letting you become part of it.
1: Does it bring us back to the days we were kids?
7: Oh, I think so. I think so, because we saw all those things as magical in that time. And of course, as kids, we're always given the license to imagine those things as fantasies. That's part of childhood, and that's one of the things we bemoan as adults. And of course, that's one of the things that we all talk about when we're in the middle of a really effective film, or we're reading an evocative novel, or I would say, when we see a great magician. You suddenly are right in the middle of that fantasy, and you're given an opportunity to imagine something, play a part in it, and instantly becomes part of something bigger than you are and more amazing than you had anticipated.
1: Was it Houdini who made some elephants disappear?
7: Houdini made, he did. And you know what, George, you're right. That's a trivia thing, but you got it. He made some elephants disappear. He did it more than once. They don't talk about that very much. He did it with an elephant named Jenny at the New York Hippodrome, which was the largest theater east of the Mississippi at that time, enormous theater in New York. And it had to have things on it, like a disappearing elephant. And Houdini did that in 1918. And then a few years later, in 1922, he did it again with a slightly smaller elephant to publicize one of his films. He made an elephant disappear. He was the first magician to do that. This year is the 100th anniversary of 1926, when Houdini died. So this will be the celebration. This will be the centennial recognizing Houdini's death, which was in 1926.
1: You ready for some calls?
7: You bet.
1: Let's line them up. Let's go to Robert in New York to get us started east of the Rockies. Hello, Robert.
8: Good morning, gentlemen. Fascinating conversation. I'd like to ask your guest specifically, Bram Stoker was influenced by many sources. I'm sure some of them were vampire tales, as in the Russian Brylukas, apparently, who are in creatures who flapped around with wings and were sinister. How much was he influenced by two people from history? One, obviously, Vlad the Impaler, because I believe the name Dracula means son of the dragon, and the other, Elizabeth Báthory, the Hungarian sinister countess who, it is said, lured dozens of girls to her castle and had them killed so that she could bathe in their blood.
7: So, yes. We were, as I mentioned earlier, we were all slightly steered astray with the story of Dracul, the Wallachian count. And I say that because the authors who discovered that and who told that story in the 1970s, there was, you're exactly right in describing that count, Dracul and Dracula, which meaning the father and son of the devil or of the dragon, who had a notorious reputation as a murderer and as a warlord. Bram Stoker absolutely had access to the name. He picked the name and he used the name. And what we found out later was that he had almost no access to the history about that man. So it was really fortuitous. It was a kind of lucky break that the name he picked was tied so closely to a character with that reputation. Of course, it was a character that he noted. He had seen described as of the devil or of the dragon. So he knew that there was a notorious connotation with this name. But the amazing thing about Dracula is that we can see his notes. They're preserved in a museum in Philadelphia. And it's a gradual series of notes as he's building up this story. And there are dates assigned to these notes. And so we can see where and when certain things enter this story. And because of that, we can see where and when historical information is entering the story. And he was referring to the story as vampire or vampire right up until the end, when suddenly the name Dracula appears. And he gets it from a historical account naming these counts and then puts it in. And it was historians of a later generation that started describing the actual crimes and the accusations of these men. I don't think he had any access to the story of the woman who bathed in blood. I've read that, and I have to go back and check. I think there was no, he didn't research that. He did almost all his research either having dinner in London. I know that sounds ridiculous to say that, but he had a number of really amazing adventurers and diplomats and travelers came through the theater and were guests at the theater. And we know who those people were and who he was talking to. And the other place he did his research, which will surprise everyone, was in Whitby. Whitby is a seaside resort north of London. It's up in Yorkshire. Part of Dracula is set in Whitby. And Stoker did a lot of his writing for this book in Whitby, used the local color and described it, and also used the local library. And researchers went back and found the books in the Whitby Library that he had used to tell the story of Transylvania.
1: Apparently, she was never accused, but 650 women died at her hands.
7: That's a pretty notable story.
1: Did Bram Stoker invent Dracula, or was it already out there?
7: No, he really invented it. The closest you can say is that name and that mysterious count who later we found the historical record of. But that count was not accused of being a vampire. There was nothing that direct to it. Stoker was the one who created the character of Dracula, created the rules of the game, this particular plot with this group of adventurers seeking him out to kill him, and then set it in London and set it in modern times. The other thing that I think people would be surprised at about the novel is how modern it is. Now, it was published in 1897, but he makes a big point about the story being modern. Dracula wants to come to London to be part of a big metropolis. He longs to be in the middle of people. He longs to be in a big city. And the story is told using all sorts of amazing modern inventions. The people who are taking notes about the story do it with a typewriter. They do it with shorthand. They do it with telegraphy. And they do it with a Kodak camera. They take photographs and record things like the properties he's staying in with a Kodak camera. And so the novel is filled with modern inventions. And he's constantly discussing how modern technology is being used to wipe out this vampire.
1: Was Stoker weird?
7: So I think that the amazing part about this is that his friends would tell you no. That was the thing that amazed everybody. Stoker was, you know, trained and worked early in his career as a civil service clerk. His job as the acting manager was really about arranging schedules and budgets and, you know, scripts and, you know, hiring people and signing people. And he did all of the kind of dirty work around a creative team of professionals. And he was admired for his efficiency. So he was known as being the practical guy in all settings. You know, very much a kind of brotherly fellow, you know, very gallant with the ladies, a good dancer, very polite, rather quiet, wonderful Irishman who was admired by London society, but always standing behind Henry Irving, always serving him. So when this story came out and this kind of amazing, horrific villain who was created of whole cloth and was like nothing that anyone had ever read before, a fair amount of London society looked around and went, I'm sorry, Bram Stoker wrote this story? Are you talking about Bram Stoker? Because he was, again, the person standing behind Henry Irving and the one looking through the memorandum books and telling him when the next train was leaving for the tour. So that is a little bit of the mystery, is how he put all of this together.
1: Was he a genius, Jim?
7: He was certainly a genius at what he did, at what his work was. His other books, no book comes close to this. He wrote a number of potboilers, and he did write one book. I'll find it here. The Jewel of the Seven Stars, which inspired some later mummy movies. Although the story wasn't strictly about mummies, it was about reincarnation of an Egyptian princess, which was a potboiler, which again made it kind of into the literature. But his other books didn't compare. None of the books compared in terms of this. They were all very functional, kind of sensational potboiler adventure stories, and nothing came close to Dracula. So, was he a genius? Again, people scratched their heads around him. They were mystified as to how this creation came from this man.
1: Next up, let's go to Iasius in Maui, Hawaii, east west of the Rockies. Hi, Iasius.
9: Hi. Hey. Before I forget, happy birthday in a couple days.
1: Thank you.
9: You're the best, man. But anyways, I've always been intrigued with the story of Dracula. I think it'll live on forever. But anyways, one of the most intriguing things to me is his inability to cast a reflection. Does that have to do with his having no life or light, or does that have something to do with time existence?
7: There's a really interesting story. That is completely something that was formalized by Bram Stoker. That is rooted completely in the Dracula novel. Now, there were stories, there were superstitions from Middle Europe that sometimes evil people didn't cast proper reflections, or evil people, couldn't be seen properly. There was a kind of myth, a vague myth and superstition about this. But Stoker was the man, and he did it through this character, Van Helsing, who basically says, here's what we know. If you look at him in a mirror, you won't see him. In fact, in an early draft, Stoker had a portrait artist as a character in his early notes for the book, not in the draft, but before he started writing it. And that portrait artist was in the story, presumably because he was engaged to paint a portrait of Dracula, and he couldn't do it because the portrait never showed up on the canvas. So you can see that Stoker was playing with this myth from his very, very early notes. And even though the aspect of the portrait didn't end up in the final book, that whole story about the mirror started and was formalized in Dracula and became one of the rules about Dracula and became one of the rules about vampires in general. Before that, that was not a rule, and that was not part of the mythology.
1: Did the victims of Dracula live forever?
7: They live as vampires forever. They live as vampires forever. So it is a kind of pestilence. It's eternity, but it's eternity of living off of others and living a life of I mean, what I'll say is living a life of debauchery and sin and crime deviltry. You're living with the wrong side of God at that point. So it's eternity, and yet it's a curse.
1: And who would you say today might be one of the best writers on Dracula? Anne Rice?
7: Oh, that's a really good question. You know, every generation, you know, brings others into it. And Stoker has a great niece, Dacre, who has been writing, you know, Dracula stories and vampire stories. And, you know, that it's interesting that, you know, as soon as these stories get modernized for a new generation, they find the aspects of it that appeal in a new and different way. So, you know, the people who are outcasts, the people who are discriminated against, because that's ultimately what's happening to Dracula. Dracula is the strangest part about the book is Dracula might be the hero of the book. And I say that, you know, literary text might tell you that, because there's something called a Byronic hero. We've all seen these stories with Byronic heroes. Byronic hero is a man or woman who's out of time and out of place. Someone who has their own sensibility and is right in their own time and right in their own place, but is now struggling to make their way in another world, in a difficult situation where they no longer fit in. That's exactly what's happening with Dracula. It's got that level of undead, but he is the hero who is struggling to make his way in a different place in a different time.
1: A year ago, we had Dracula Stoker on the program. He is the great grand nephew.
7: Great grand nephew. Okay, that's it.
1: Bram Stoker. Fascinating, yes. Huh? We'll be back in a moment with more Final Calls with Jim Steinmeier right here on Coast to Coast AM.
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2: And welcome back, George Norrie, along with Jim Steinmeier. Jim, in your book, Magic, 1400 to 1950s, what kind of magic was available in the 1400s?
3: You know, the suspicion for many, many years in books were, you know, is that that was confused with the work of the devil. You know, those people were tortured as witches. And in fact, it's not quite that simple, or the story shouldn't be told quite that simply. There's always been magicians, meaning tricksters, meaning people who appeal to the audience because the audience knows that they're putting one over on them and they're being entertained. And so what I would say is in the 1400s, you would see people, not in the church, of course, but outside the church in the town square, and they were performing for coins and they were performing to draw a crowd. Maybe they sold some kind of patent medicine, but they were performing sleight of hand tricks, and they were performing just like there were jugglers right next to them and puppeteers right next to them in fairgrounds and on street corners and in town squares. And they were itinerant performers who gathered audiences the way a lot of those variety acts started.
2: Did they have carnies in those days?
3: I think they had something close to it. All of that was formalized, you know, I think, centuries later when, you know, that was all gathered together in a carnival with rides and with attractions and all those things. But the basis of those performers was exactly that. And, you know, the juggler that you'd see in a carnival, the sword swallower, again, an amazing thing. The magician, those were all part of the same set of skills that you might see on those street corners.
2: And you said Orson Welles was a magician. I did not know that.
3: He was. He was a magician. He was a boyhood magician early in his life, and he used magic all through his career. He used it on Broadway in shows. He used it during World War II. He performed a show for the troops called the Mercury Wonder Show, which was an elaborate magic show that he took around to camps, and he did in a tent here in Hollywood for servicemen. And then a lot of his personal appearances all the way through to the end of his life were him performing magic and working as a magician. He always had a love for magic, and he always realized that was part of the entertainment that he could bring people.
2: When he did War of the Worlds,
3: yeah,
2: was he a magician then?
3: He kind of was. I had a chance to talk to him about that. And yeah, I mean, they absolutely knew that, that what that was a bit of chicanery, that was a trick. I mean, his story was, the people that worked with him on it, that they knew it wasn't a very good script. It was first scripted as something much closer to a drama. And, it wasn't a very good script. It was kind of sensationalistic. And so they pushed the boat out, and they decided to make it as much as they could like it was a real event happening on the radio. And of course, that's what hoodwinked America, because they tuned into it in the middle and it sounded like a radio broadcast of the Martians arriving.
2: Scared the living daylights out of people.
3: I had a chance to read the letters that he got from people about that. They're all in a file, all of the complaint letters of people, you know, saying that they ruined their car trying to drive out, or they were, you know, one man sent him a note and said, "You owe me, I think it was 75 cents for an alarm clock that broke when I jumped out of bed." So he took it on the chin for that, but that was one of the first great, you know, media scandals. Because it used the media in a way to deceive people.
2: Let's go to the phones. Let's go to Rich in California. Rich, you're up with us. Go ahead.
4: Yes, thank you. I was just curious. You mentioned that the writer Stoker was raised in Dublin, like Oscar Wilde. Now, were not both of them Protestants? Is that correct?
3: No. I don't think so.
4: I know Wilde was a Protestant. I know that for sure.
3: Yeah. They were not only raised in Dublin, they were contemporaries and they were friends. They were childhood friends. And then they both went to London around the same time, and they became literary friends. And Stoker's wife, a woman named Florence, was first engaged to Oscar Wilde in Dublin. And the engagement was called off, and then she married Bram Stoker. So there was a very strong connection. And then, of course, you know, Oscar Wilde was a figure, you know, not only a literary figure, but he was a figure of the theater because he was writing very popular plays at that time. And so he knew Stoker. He knew the Stokers, the couple, very well. And they socialized. And he was a constant guest at the theater and was a fan of Henry Irving's, and especially Ellen Terry, who was Henry Irving's leading lady. So it was a very tight little circle, and Dublin and that Irish community and that Irish sensibility was very influential at that time in the arts.
2: It says that Bram Stoker was raised a Protestant, but was a lifelong member of the Church of Ireland.
3: Right.
2: But was fascinated with the Catholic mysticism.
3: I think that's right. He always had a kind of fondness and a sensibility about that for Catholicism. And I think there were elements of his family that was from.
2: Next up, Robin in Denver. Take it away, Robin.
0: Hi there. Hi, George.
2: Hi,
0: Jim.
3: Good.
0: I am loving this show. Jim, are you familiar with Cruden Bay, Scotland?
3: Oh, yes.
0: Yeah, because that when you mentioned that he was writing his early portions of the book on holiday, he did it in Cruden Bay at the Kilmarnock Arms Hotel.
3: I think his favorite spot to write, the family says, was Cruden Bay.
0: Yes.
3: And Whitby was a substitute for that, and he set part of Dracula in Whitby, so that was convenient. But yes, they were big fans of Cruden Bay.
0: Yeah, and then from Cruden Bay, it's about a 15-minute hike to Slane's Castle. And that was also big inspiration for him, because in the book it talks about an octagonal room, and that's at Slane's Castle.
3: That's interesting. That would make sense. Yep, absolutely. Because yes. he would have been there several times before that. Yes?
0: Yes. And also, if you go to the Kilmarnock Arms, mm-hmm. Martin and Lucy, who own the hotel, actually have all the guest books since the hotel's inception. And you can go in and you can see where Bram Stoker signed in with his brother and nephew. And every year they do an annual event celebrating it.
3: Oh, that's great. I didn't realize that was still a thing. That's fantastic. That's great to know. His brother was knighted. Henry Irving was the first actor who was knighted. And that happened when Bram Stoker was working with him. And that same day, I think it was that same day, or maybe it was the year before, his brother Thornley Stoker was knighted. His brother was a surgeon, and for his work in surgery, which was very important and groundbreaking, he was given a knighthood.
2: Next up, Cornelius in Louisiana, who's been accused of being a vampire. Hello, Corny.
5: Hey there, George and Jim. Boy, I know. George, do you know you have the most amazing guests and callers like Robin? I just don't know where they come from, and then you give us information, too. Jim, I was just talking to Tommy about Anne Rice, and he was telling me that Anne Rice was interviewed on Coast to Coast, and I missed that show. But I want to talk to you with alien disclosure and all this stuff where you see where these aliens pick up cows and take blood, and some humans, they take blood and stuff too. Are they maybe the new vampires of the age? And one more thing I want to bring up, George, we need to pray for JC in Arizona. He's got pancreatic cancer and he's getting weaker and weaker. So we need to pray for JC. And I used to watch Blackula and Scream, Blackula Scream. So do you have any ideas about that? And thank you, George and Jim.
3: Hey, thanks. Well, it's very interesting because what you say about, you know, aliens and the interest in that and those stories, those are very close to the, you know, the same sensibilities of why people were attracted by and keep variations of these vampire stories. But they recognize that what this is about using other human beings, coming from somewhere else, which makes those people outsiders and means that their sensibilities aren't the same, and casts them as villains in our culture and in our group. So it's a really interesting analogy, because I think what you're saying is exactly right. I think we're always finding the new vampire story. We're always finding whether we're interpreting fact in that way, or whether we're fictionalizing it, or how we interpret those, we're using those elements and reassembling them to tell a modern story. And I think in that is the genius of Bram Stoker, was in putting this together with a number of personalities and people that he knew in the 1890s. He hit upon the formula that would take it for centuries forward.
2: But he never got credit for the genius that he was.
3: He really didn't. He got credit for writing, you know, the most interesting book of his career. And then he went back to the drudgery of the theater, and he never lived to see, he never even lived to see it on stage. He saw what they used to do was they used to do a copyright performance of it in those days. In order to register the copyright of it as a play, they would have to stage a play for it, and so they hurriedly assembled. By cutting bits of the novel apart and pasting it together, and they put up some scenery in the theater, they hurriedly assembled one morning a production of Dracula, which was done for, 10 people who wandered in off the street and some people from the theater, so that they could say, we've registered this as a play so that we can develop it, in case they wanted to obtain that copyright. So Bram Stoker stood in the theater and watched Dracula, a terrible, terrible production of it. I mean, just really cut out of the book. Saw it recited on stage, and Henry Irving watched a little bit of it and said, this is dreadful. That was what his boss thought of it. And that was the end of it. That was the future of Dracula as seen by Bram Stoker during his lifetime. So he never got to see it go anywhere.
2: What's interesting is Dracula came out in 1897. Mary Shelley wrote Frankenstein in 1818.
3: Yes.
2: Way back. Wow.
3: I know, and it's very interesting because, again, Dracula works very hard to incorporate modern inventions into it and tell the story of a modern Victorian, meaning an interest in technology, modern Victorian age, with the telephone and telegraph and typewriter and how they're all using these inventions. And by contrast, Frankenstein is an ancient story because it starts in the beginning of that Victorian age, pre-Victorian age, and its level of science is completely different.
2: Next up, let's go to Brian, truck driving in Massachusetts. Hey, Brian, go ahead.
6: Hey, Mr. Norrie, thank you for your chutzpah. I mean, you are just so inspirational, and it's beyond the beyond. And Jim, I've been writing notes like for an hour. You are so inspirational tonight, and you really, you improve the quality of our lives. And, thank you for Mr. Norrie and Coast to Coast for being here. I will bring up just one question. I was going to tell you that I see daily weirdness at truck stops all the time. And pause sure. It. Huh. The new Frankenstein exists right here. just to narrow things down and get right to it, I'm just so grateful because without this show, I'll tell you what, it's just hard to it's just hard to get by. But what do you think of the whole series of The Underworld and how they took the vampire and Frankenstein type series, and what do you think of that? And I'll just keep listening. Thank you.
3: We've gotten really a sign of modern culture is our ability to reprocess stories over and over again, and reintroduce a story to a new audience. So I think that Dracula has hit that kind of perfectly. You know, when we, you know, it all started kind of in the 50s when we started doing, you know, teenage vampires and teenage, you know, monsters. And, you know, all of those things were now retold and refitted specifically to the audience. And I think you're going to see that pretty consistently, because not only is that a fashion and has been a fashion for decades, but it works perfectly with these stories. It those elements, those things that make it intriguing, the kind of trying to understand this character, the character that brings danger into a setting, but at the same time is trying to establish his own way in it. All of those are really rich. And of course, what happens is that people find new analogies to society all the time with that. You know, the vampire story, you know, has been used for analogies for many, many other subjects now.
2: It's a great story indeed. Jim, come back again. Jim Steinmeier talking about magic and Bram Stoker. For Dan Galante, Tom Danheiser, Sue Trikas, Lex Lonehood, Sean Latasor, Alec Fernandez, Stephanie Smith, Tim Banal, George Knapp, and Richard Serrett, I'm George Norrie, somewhere out there on Coast to Coast AM. We'll see you on our next edition. Until then, be safe, everyone.

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9: Hoping for a deal. I'm Ted Lindner, Fox News. President Trump once again insists talks are ongoing with Iran. He's posted the two sides are moving at a rapid pace despite exchanging strikes. Tehran is also criticizing Israel and their incursions into Lebanon, targeting Hezbollah militants. The latest from Fox's Jennifer Griffin.
10: President Trump indicated that even if Iran and U.S. negotiators stopped talking for a while, he did not think that that would mean that the U.S. would go back to dropping bombs right away. He was asked if he had heard reports that Iran is suspending talks with the U.S. Iran's leaders indicated they are halting talks due to Israel's expanded military operations in Lebanon and Gaza, where the IDF has now taken over an old crusader fort 9 miles inside Lebanon, and Israeli Prime Minister Benjamin Netanyahu has ordered the Israeli military, which now controls 60% of Gaza, to take 70%.
9: Meantime, at least 11 people are dead in Ukraine after a massive Russian bombardment. Fox's Jonathan Savage.
11: Explosions boomed across Ukraine through the night and into the dawn. According to the Ukrainian Air Force, Russia unleashed 73 missiles and more than 650 drones. The main targets included Ukraine's capital Kyiv and cities including Dnipro, Kharkiv and Zaporizhia. Among the 63 people injured in Kyiv were 3 children with residential buildings hit. 140,000 people left without power. Ukraine expected this. President Volodymyr Zelensky had warned of a renewed Russian assault and urged people to be cautious during air raid alerts. Jonathan Savage, Fox News.
9: And the Kilauea volcano in Hawaii erupting again. The summit slowly began to ooze lava over the weekend. The 48th time it's erupted, the eruption has produced plumes of smoke reaching 24,000 feet above sea level. 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
9: The election to name the next mayor and governor of California begins today, and it's been a close race for both sides. Fox's Christina Coleman.
23: The latest UC Berkeley poll shows the mayor's race at a statistical tie between Bass Pratt and Democratic Progressive Councilwoman Nithya Raman. Also, it's close in the governor's race, with the top candidates making their final push to voters. Mailed ballots must be postmarked on or before Election Day and received no later than 7 days after, so it could take some time before we get those final results. During the 2024 primaries, it took 2 weeks to count 99% of the ballots.
9: Both mayoral candidates have been attacking each other on the final days of the race. As Democrat candidate Karen Bass says Republican candidate Spencer Pratt has little to no experience in running a state, while Pratt has been bashing Bass, saying that she's done a terrible job with the homeless crisis in California. A curfew in place surrounding a New Jersey immigration detention facility after violent anti-ICE demonstrations. Fox's Alexis McAdams.
24: Over the weekend, the group started a fire outside the Delaney Hall detention facility in Newark. They threw objects at the law enforcement, and because of the situation, DHS said, we have to temporarily pause the visits to the facility. New Jersey's Democratic Governor Mikey Sherrill is blaming outside groups. DHS says there's a lot of other things happening as well, including their agents being attacked. Just the other day, one of their agents was bit on his arm. And the agency says it asked for backup numerous times. Just over the weekend, too, that man who threatened to kill a federal agent and his family, well, he was arrested out in Brooklyn and has now been booked into that facility.
9: And a divided panel of federal appeals court judges ruled that a Trump administration policy illegally banning transgender troops from military service. The majority opinion upholds a ruling from a U.S. district judge in D.C. I'm Ted Lindner. This is Fox News.
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26: Buenísimo, amor. 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

0: from the City of Angels near the Pacific Ocean. Good morning, good evening, wherever you may be across the nation, around the world. I'm George Norrie. This is Coast to Coast AM. Later tonight, Dracula. Here's what's happening. One of the bodies of the 11 mysteriously missing persons that had potential ties to U.S. nuclear secrets or rocket technology or UFOs has been discovered by a hiker in New Mexico National Forest. Police have identified the remains of Melissa Casillas, a 54-year-old missing Los Alamos National Laboratory worker. Her disappearance became part of a wider swirl of speculation over scientists and lab-linked employees who have vanished or died under very strange circumstances that spurred President Donald Trump's attention in a House Oversight Committee investigation. No idea how she passed away at this time. The United States said that it had bombed radar and drone sites in Iran after Iran apparently shot down an American drone over the weekend. Iran then said it had targeted American soldiers in Kuwait with missiles, which the U.S. says it shot down. The nominal ceasefire between Iran and the U.S. has been repeatedly tested with back-and-forth attacks, though officials from both countries are still trying to negotiate an end to the war. It's not clear how close they are to a deal. Here's Tom Danheiser with more. Tommy?
1: Well, Israel and Iran are taking a step back after a day of tension. U.S. President Donald Trump said on Monday that Israel and Hezbollah had agreed to end their attacks on each other, and the Lebanese government said a new ceasefire between the enemies was taking shape. This coming just hours after threats by Israel and Iran indicated that fighting would escalate. However, Israel's Prime Minister Benjamin Netanyahu later issued a statement that made no mention of a new ceasefire, though he appeared to back off on an immediate threat to strike the southern outskirts of Beirut, a stronghold of Iran's Hezbollah. President Donald Trump told ABC News he believes an agreement to reopen the Strait of Hormuz and extend the ceasefire with Iran is reachable over the next week. Separately, a regional source told CNN that negotiations were back on track, but earlier, Iran's state media said Tehran has suspended talks over Israel's actions in Lebanon. Meanwhile, Israeli Prime Minister Benjamin Netanyahu said Israel would keep striking southern Lebanon as planned, despite Lebanese authorities saying they received confirmation of Iran-backed Hezbollah's agreement to a U.S. proposal for a ceasefire with Israel. And the price of oil rose sharply Monday after the Iranian government-aligned media reported the country was cutting off talks with the United States to end the war. Conflicting comments later in the day did little to dent oil's jump. Although prices ended the day somewhat lower than the highs of the morning, U.S. crude oil closed higher 5.5% at $92.16 a barrel. International Brent crude closed higher at 4.5% at $94.98 a barrel. George?
0: Thank you, Thomas. It's certainly annoying when you realize that you spent more than you planned to for something, but how about a firm that reportedly accidentally paid about, listen to this, $500 million for AI usage in just 1 month? Let's check in with our expert, Lauren Weinstein, about this. Tell us about this one. It's out of control, Lauren.
2: Yeah, so this is the kind of story that the billionaire big tech CEOs would really probably prefer the public not be thinking about. So let's consider it in some depth. It's certainly annoying if, for example, you underestimate the cost of something, and when you see the final bill, it's a bit higher than you anticipated. But yeah, what about an unexpected bill of around $500 million, $500 million over the course of 1 month? And that's indeed what's been reported to have happened to a major firm recently with their spending on Anthropic's Claude AI services. The firm hasn't been publicly identified, but at these dollar amounts, it's a fairly constrained set of very large firms that are the likely candidates. So what happened, and what does this tell us about the ever-growing cesspool of AI hype and AI slop? Well, as we know, many firms have been jumping headfirst into trying to use AI for all manner of work, and it's widely believed that many of the massive layoffs of employees now occurring are tied one way or another to these AI efforts. So when asked, some firms will insist AI isn't the cause. In any case, much of the frantic AI efforts have been based on flat rate AI access, which you might view as introductory rates. But as the AI firms move to usage-sensitive pricing, the fundamentals have drastically changed. Remember, the AI firms are desperate to pull in revenue to help offset the enormous spending they've been doing on AI infrastructure, such as the massive, often polluting data centers that it seems almost everybody despises, irrespective of their political views on other topics. And the AI firms have to push this even harder if they ever hope to make a real profit on all this AI slop. On the other side of the coin, the firms trying to adopt AI are often pushing their remaining employees to use it more and more, even closely monitoring their usage to make sure they're using it enough to satisfy management. This hasn't gone over well with many employees who may feel the AI systems aren't really contributing much of value or may even be making their work more difficult. But since they're being judged by how much they use AI, many employees have found ways to, shall we say, game the system and show a great deal of prized AI usage, doing essentially worthless make-work tasks to pump up their AI usage metrics. As soon as you start paying for AI services on a usage-sensitive basis, you're normally dealing in what's called tokens, which are essentially the usual pricing element for these systems. Tokens have specific costs, and depending on the specific kinds of AI tasks being engaged, a very large number of tokens can be burned through very quickly, especially with agentic AI. This can actually result in orders of magnitude more costs from using AI, hitting firms quite suddenly and unexpectedly. So now that $500 million one-month AI bill starts to come into focus. Combine the cost of AI tokens and the number of tokens being used by employees of firms being urged, often against the employees' wills, to embrace AI, and add in what can happen in the case that adequate limits aren't pre-established for how many AI tokens employees can actually use. Surprise! But there's an even more important aspect to this. The executive management of many firms, not just the non-management employees, including, again, some very major firms, are apparently starting to question the actual value being obtained from their AI usage, even when they're not faced with unexpected enormous AI usage bills. There's increasing evidence that many firms are pulling back from even their intended AI usage spends because the actual results from AI are reportedly simply not meeting their expectations. And taken together, all these varied aspects of insane AI hype are causing many observers to suspect that the so-called AI bubble is perhaps heading toward bursting sooner rather than later, with all that implies for possibly enormous damage to the broader economy. Even if you personally choose to never voluntarily use these AI systems, if the AI bubble bursts, society as a whole is going to be affected, and the potentially catastrophic effects could roar through the global economy like an enormous tidal wave. And if this happens, that $500 million AI bill is going to look like relatively small potatoes by comparison. Even if regulators and governments get the AI firms on short leashes immediately, the possibility of this kind of AI bubble-triggered economic crash is still unfortunately very real. And the negative consequences, except perhaps for the ultra-rich, could be enormous indeed.
0: Big time. Thank you very much, Lauren.
3: My eyes in Georgia.
0: Frankie Valli has canceled the remainder of his Four Seasons farewell tour amid ongoing health concerns. This is what he says. I'm so sorry to disappoint the folks who have purchased tickets for my shows, but I've decided to take the rest of the year off from touring to focus on my health. He's 92 years old. Valli, the frontman and the only original member still performing with the Four Seasons, launched the farewell tour, The Last Encores, in October of 2023. Get better quick, Frank. You're one heck of a guy. And here's Seth Shostak with his reports on what's going on in the sky. Seth, what do you got for us this week?
4: Yeah, well, first, George, wasn't that the group that sang Big Girls Don't Cry?
0: It sure was.
4: Well, I guess we're dating ourselves again. As I say, that's the only person that'll date me. Well, you know, whenever someone asks me about life in space, George, you know, sitting next to me on the plane or the train or whatever, or more particularly how SETI experiments are looking for intelligent life, it's a safe bet that at some point in the conversation, they're going to ask me about the WOW signal. Now, the WOW signal was picked up by the Ohio State University's radio telescope in 1977 using a very impressive instrument generally known as the Big Ear telescope. It was big. It was about the size of a tennis court. And in any case, it would collect the, you know, the radio static from the sky and bounce it down to a receiver located some distance away near the ground. The Big Ear was built back in 1961, and it scanned the skies until they took it down in the late 1990s. I think they turned it into a tennis court. When it was operating, the signals gathered by the Big Ear were output to a chart recorder, a device that, you know, records data on paper in the days before everything went digital, and it just had a pen working on a moving sheet of paper. Once a day, an astronomer would come in, check the paper printout for signals, and in August 1977, a very strong signal was received. In fact, it was so strong that it impressed the astronomer doing the checking, a fellow by the name of Jerry Amon. He then circled the signal and wrote next to it on the chart paper, "Wow." So could this be it? Did some aliens finally get in touch with our planet by pinging Ohio? Well, probably not. There were dozens of follow-up efforts to pick up the wow signal again, but they simply were not successful. And in science, if you can't replicate an experimental result, nobody's going to believe it. So what was the wow signal? Well, if it wasn't aliens, nobody knows. But when I asked one of the Ohio State astronomers, a guy by the name of Bob Dixon, years later, he answered, well, it was probably terrestrial interference. Not aliens, just humans.
0: I love it. Thank you, Seth. Marilyn Monroe would have been 100 years old today. In a moment, we will talk about her life and her death with Steve Uberini next on Coast to Coast AM.
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0: And welcome back to Coast, George Norrie with you. Marilyn Monroe, the Hollywood actress, would have been 100 years old today. Amazing. The American actress and model known for playing comic blonde bombshell characters became one of the most popular symbols of the 50s and 60s. Her movies would have been making an equivalent of $2 billion by this time.

0: but square cut or pear shape. These rocks don't lose their shape. Diamonds are a girl's best friend.
1: Monroe became one of the most marketable Hollywood stars in 1953. And with us is Steve Eubany. Steve is the author, historian, investigative reporter, and publisher, and keynote speaker. He started his Who Murdered book series in 2012, a new series that uses newly uncovered evidence to solve celebrity deaths decades after their cases have been closed, proving that they were actually murdered. The book series delves into the deaths of Elvis Presley, Franklin Delano Roosevelt, Princess Diana, Nikola Tesla, and many others, including Marilyn Monroe. Steve Eubany, back on Coast to Coast. Stephen, how you been?
2: Hi, George. I've been great. It's great to be back on your show.
1: I had heard that Marilyn Monroe is related to you somewhat. Tell me about that.
2: Yeah, we share an ancestor that goes all the way back to the Mayflower. It's and she never knew this. I mean, nobody ever knew this until 2022 when they did her DNA. And what a shock. You know, on her mom's side, she's related all the way back to the Mayflower. So that's an amazing story.
1: Would she have given you the time of day had you all known that then?
2: Yeah, probably no. I think she's officially my fifth or sixth cousin, something like that. And obviously, I never knew her. I mean, she died before I was born. But yeah, it's amazing who you're related to. A DNA is powerful.
1: We've got a guest, attorney Mark Shaw, who's written a number of books on Dorothy Kilgallen, Marilyn Monroe. And he strongly believes that Marilyn Monroe was killed, and he thinks Bobby Kennedy had something to do with it. We'll get into that in a moment. But what are your thoughts on her death? She died back in August 4th, 1962, under what they called to be a barbiturate overdose. Your thoughts?
2: Well, I think she was murdered, and there were so many holes in this story. It should be written by Grimm's Fairy Tales. I mean, we have to, and I've said this over and over again, we have to, you know, mature as a society and realize that there are bad people in this world. And conspiracy gets a bad rap. I understand that. But why is it so far-fetched for people to understand that two bad people can combine to do a bad thing? That's what a conspiracy is. I mean, there's a legal definition of conspiracy for a reason, you know. And I know as soon as you say conspiracy, people's eyes gloss over. It doesn't really mean there's a legal definition of conspiracy for a reason. So there's people in court for conspiracy who really wish it was, you know, a comic figure. It's actually not. And I think that this was a conspiracy for sure.
1: We'll get into that, Stephen, in a big way. How did her career develop? What happened? How did she get to be the Marilyn Monroe we all know?
2: Very interesting. A lot of parallels to Elvis Presley, actually. A meteoric rise. You know, her demise was very similar. Of course, we'll get into that a little bit later. She was born Norma Jean Mortensen. Some people have it as Norma Jean Baker. It depends. I mean, there's various sources who quote both. Her father was a ghost. She has no idea. Had no idea. She went to her grave trying to figure out who her father was. Her mother Gladys was paranoid schizophrenic, which at that time nobody knew what it was. So she was institutionalized. She didn't have a father, and she had mental illness in the family. I mean, it's a sad story. Della, her grandmother, suffered from manic depressive illness, which all of a sudden she was institutionalized as well. Her grandfather, Tilford, died by suicide. So here's this girl who becomes a ward of the state. Nobody can take care of her. There's no one left. So she goes into orphanage after orphanage and, a lot of foster homes, 12 foster homes, I think, in all. And she finally marries one of her neighbors to, you know, get out of this horrible situation that she's in. So her formative years were pretty scary.
1: But she got married when she was 16, didn't she?
2: She was very young. Yeah. Very, very young. She married a fellow named James Doherty. And he went to war and she went to work in one of these airplane factories, you know, Rosie the Riveter thing. And there was a photographer that was going around taking pictures of the girls to bolster the troops and saw her and realized he had something. So he took pictures and then more pictures and then more pictures. And, you know, he knew that they would sell, and it ended up getting her a modeling career. And everything took off from there.
1: Well, she was born in Los Angeles, so she was in the right spot at the right time, wasn't she?
2: She sure was. L.A. was definitely the place to be if you're, you know, if you're in, if you have desires of Hollywood, I would say, yeah, that's the right place to be. And it's amazing where she came from and where she went. It's incredible, really. It's a rags to riches story that, you know, could only happen in America.
1: What was her big break, the one that put her on the map?
2: Well, she took these pictures, these semi-nude pictures, and Hefner got a hold of them, put them in Playboy. And I think that was that's where she got the most coverage. Should I say coverage? Does anybody have coverage in Playboy? You know what I mean.
1: in those days, who knows, right?
2: She got the most circulation, I guess. And from there, you know, they put her in, you know, a little bit of Hollywood parts and pieces here and there. And, you know, the big break for her, what really made her take off was that, you know, the dress thing where the subway blows her dress up in 1955.
1: Right,
2: I think it was 7 year age.
1: That's right.
2: And because, you know, in 1955, that was not common. So everybody's jaw dropped and all of a sudden she was everywhere.
1: So those things put her on the map.
2: It's amazing. It's an amazing story. So she, you know, she really was looking to expand her fame and be taken a little more seriously. So she moved to New York and got some acting lessons, and she actually studied at a studio, an acting studio with Lee Strasberg.
1: Steve, when we come back in a moment, let's get into how she got involved with John F. Kennedy, the president. In just a moment, our special guest, Steve Eubany, on Coast to Coast AM.
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0: voice. 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
2: And welcome back, George Norrie, along with Steve Eubany. Steve, so we're told that Peter Lawford, the actor who was President John F. Kennedy's brother-in-law, made the introduction of Marilyn Monroe to JFK. Do you think that's true?
5: Sure. Absolutely. They first met back in the 1950s at a party they were having. And, you know, at that point in time, this was Leave It to Beaver era. Who didn't want to meet Marilyn Monroe?
2: Right.
5: And if you're the president, why not use it to meet her? Right. I mean, you've got the power, you've got the position. So, Peter Lawford was his connection or her connection to both the president and the mob, because JFK was pretty steeped in the mob. So she was hanging around with some power players.
2: Was she involved with JFK before he became the president?
5: No, I don't believe so.
2: After the fact.
5: You know, I mean, obviously I wasn't there. You weren't there. Nobody was there. But I mean, based on everything that we have in front of us, no, that happened afterwards. And we have something in her psyche. You know, she was unwanted when she, as a child. Her former.

0: formative years were a mess. She was an unwanted girl. She was an abandoned child, basically. So she had this in her head that she wanted to be around the most powerful people she could be around so she could feel secure. And she felt that security in the gangsters that she was around and having affairs with, and, you know, her situation with JFK. The mob loved her because she could get anything she wanted from anyone she wanted it from anytime she wanted it. She was the ultimate honey trap. You know, if you needed to know something, you call in Marilyn, and, you know, she could get them to talk one way or the next. So she was a very quite a tool for them.
1: And she had daddy issues because she never knew her father.
0: Yeah, there was a lot going on behind the smiles, you know, for sure. Yeah, she's a poor girl.
1: Mary Jo DiMaggio, the baseball player, right?
0: Yeah, DiMaggio lasted 9 months. They were going in opposite directions, you know. And I was told something at a JFK conference once, and by someone who was in La Cosa Nostra, and I'm not going to mention his name because I don't know who's listening, but he's long since passed. He told me that when the mob started handling her career, which back in Hollywood at that point, the studios, most of everything was run by the mob, were mob entangled. And that's the same thing with Elvis. And of course, my book on Elvis deals with that. They were teaching her how to be more sexy, how to push it to the limit. They were showing her X-rated films. They were coaching her along so she could be, you know, just an unstoppable honey trap. So, you know, I mean, if they needed information from someone, she would go to bed with them or she would hang out with them. And one way or the next, she was going to get what she needed, the information that she needed, which I thought was just, I mean, it dropped my jaw. Here we are. We're in the 1950s here. I mean, we're right. Pretty naive and trusting as a country. That's pretty landmark.
1: What about the rumor, Steve, that she got involved with Robert F. Kennedy at the same time?
0: I think that one came and then the other one came. I think that, you know, JFK came first. And then I think, you know, Robert Kennedy came a little bit afterwards and it got a little hot. You know, she was messing with some people who, you know, this, you can't put this in a jar and shake this up and have this end well. This is going to explode. So the mob loved her. The high-level politicians loved her. Their president loved her. Of course, they were all on the same side. JFK had his, you know, his mob ties. And, of course, we have the Sinatra involved. And Sinatra really cared for her. You know, they weren't, I don't, from everything that I know, or I was told through my contact, they were not, it was not a sexual thing. He was looking out for her. And he really cared for her. There was a story that he was at, you know, he had Calneva Ranch, I guess, and she was staying there. And she was so drugged up that he couldn't wake her up. And he had to throw cold water on her face and literally drag her around and walk her around to get her out of it. So they really, drugs really brought her down hard. Her fame is, you know, she was bigger than Elvis before Elvis. And if she lived, who knows where she would have gone with what she had, you know?
1: Right.
0: She had it all. She definitely had it all. She really wanted to start being taken more seriously, and it never happened. You know, they saw her, Hollywood loved her, but they didn't respect her. And she was typecast as the sex pot, the ditzy blonde, and this and that, and she hated that. So when she married Joe DiMaggio, he wanted a wife. The mob, who made her, said, oh, no, by the way, you're going to do these things for us, lasted 9 months. And I wouldn't, you know, Joe DiMaggio must have had a really tough time. I mean, because he was really head over heels with her. He was really in love with her. It wasn't an infatuation thing with him so much as the way he really wanted to settle down and have kids. And, of course, she couldn't. You know, she had 3 pregnancies and, you know, lost all of them.
1: One of the stories we've heard is that when JFK broke it off with her, she wanted to go public with that. And then that might be a reason why she was killed.
0: There's a lot of reasons why she was killed. again, this just could not end well. It's just a horrible, it's a sad story. It's a horrible story. That was one of the things that somebody rumored that she was keeping a diary, this little red book, and she was writing down all these secrets that everyone was telling her in the diary, and she threatened JFK to go public, according to legend and lore. Of course, I wasn't there, you know, and this is what, you know, everyone is told. I know she was involved with RFK and Hoffa, and she got between those two, and she threatened to go public. And Sinatra stepped in with Sam Giancana and Johnny Roselli and said, okay, it's quit right now. Stop, both of you. It's over with. She almost got murdered right there because she was in the middle of two power players, and it couldn't have ended well. So her involvement with JFK and going public with the secrets that she knew probably certainly contributed to it. I'm trying to figure out why no one is talking about the connection between Marilyn Monroe and the JFK assassination. And I've never heard anyone talk about this. It was 15 months and 18 days after she was murdered that JFK was murdered. And she was so stoned on so much medication. She was just, everybody could, I don't know what's the nicest way to say this, because we're on national radio. Everyone could stop in for a good time. And she is so out of her mind, drugged up. She's blabbing. She can no longer keep anything quiet. She is blabbing everything to everyone. And this is what contributed to it. I mean, the mob looked at her, and she was that, you know, singing happy birthday, Mr. President. I mean, that is, you know, you're supposed to keep things on the down low. You know, I mean, she was really shoving it in Jackie's face, and Jackie almost, she was going to divorce JFK. She was going to leave him.
1: While he was still president?
0: Yeah. Wow. There were rumors that was going to happen, but she stayed distant. She stayed for the kids. And if that happened, the mob was going to lose control of JFK. They were going to lose the president.
1: Can you imagine, Stephen, if we had social networking at that time?
0: Oh, boy. No, I can't. it's an unbelievable thing to wrap your mind around. I mean, Sinatra cared about her so much, as kind of like, almost like a sister sort of thing.
1: Brother-sister thing, yep.
0: Yeah, he actually rented a house in Palm Springs so Marilyn Monroe could spend time with JFK on the down low. And it's unbelievable. Again, this is the Leave It to Beaver era. These things were not talked about. Today, you could understand. Yeah, okay. We see a lot of things today. Back then, this was as taboo as it was. You weren't seeing skirts blow up and seeing girls' panties in 1955. Right. It's just a different era entirely.
1: What is the official version of her death, Steve?
0: Accidental overdose, which is, I have all kinds of problems with that.
1: Reckless.
0: She was, but there were things that were found in her body that were not prescribed. I mean, the official fiction. So one of my friends came up with that when I coined the phrase. His name's Robert Groden. The official fiction. I have to borrow that. Sorry, Robert. Was that Dr. Greenson felt that she was, he was abandoning her. So he was staying there the last night, the night that she was there, according to the official fiction. And she was, she had a little Brentwood sanctuary place that, you know, she stayed at. And he talked to her that day and she seemed fine. And the housekeeper, Eunice Murray, was there. And according to legend and lore, during the early morning hours of August 5th, Eunice Murray saw the bedroom light was on and went to investigate. To wonder what was going on. The door was locked. She called Dr. Greenson, who broke a window and found Marilyn Monroe dead. And pill bottles all over the place. There's about 17 red flags that have to go up at this point. There's no water next to these pills. There's not a water glass anywhere. Nowhere.
1: That's interesting.
0: So her body, when you die, and you know, if you, like Elvis died face down, right? So, I mean, blood pools to your lowest level because your heart's no longer circulating the blood. So, you know, you will turn blue or black or purple, whatever the time period you had been laying there would be, your blood would pool. In Elvis's case, you know, he died face down. So his blood pooled on his face and he had that purplish hue called liver mortis. She had liver mortis on the wrong side of her face. She had it on the side of her face. Her head was turned and liver mortis was on the side that was pointing up, not down. So, you know, Jack Clemens, the first officer on the scene, said, all right, what am I? There's like five red flags here. They're doing laundry in the middle of the night. They're washing the bed sheets. It just looked like everything was staged. There's so many red flags around this. So I actually believe, that she died somewhere else and they brought her there and staged that. The body, they said it looked washed, it looked clean. Here we are doing the laundry. It's, I mean, there's so many red flags here.
1: Was it the housemaid there?
0: Yeah, she was there. It has been reported by a woman named Natalie Jacobs, who was the wife of her PR manager. It said that she was notified at 10:30 that Marilyn had passed. They didn't call anyone until what, 3 a.m? And there are different stages of liver mortis as the blood pools. Well, it's an awful thing to talk about, isn't it? So, I mean, if it's 15, 20 minutes, you won't have that, you know, that purplish hue as dense as if you would be laying there
1: for an hour, for
0: 6 hours or 4 hours or 2 days, right? And she had quite a case of liver mortis going on. So she, that whole thing was staged and the glass was on the wrong side. Dr. Greenson said he broke the glass and it went to get in, but the glass was on the outside of the house, not the inside of the house. And if you break glass from the outside of the house, the glass is going to go inside the house. It's not going to come outside of the house. I mean, just there's just so many red flags. It just, the whole thing makes no sense.
1: At what point did JFK break it off and Bobby pick it up?
0: I don't know if anybody will ever know that. Because the same government who are doing things is the same government who can cover up the things that you know.
1: I knew Jimmy Hoffa, Steve. And I'm convinced he hated the Kennedys so much, he would have done anything he could to bring them down.
0: I would have to agree with you. It's just an amazing thing. I don't know if there's any sort of a separation between when JFK ended it. I mean, JFK was going to lose the presidency. He was going to lose his wife. He was going to use his mob backing. And no one talks about the connection between Marilyn Monroe and the JFK assassination. You know, why is it so hard for people to believe that she was, you know, in the throes of passion, she was stoned and she started blabbing things to people who weren't supposed to hear them. And they got to be a liability. I mean, when you're dealing with Sinatra, Sam Giancana, and Johnny Roselli, think about that. Think about the people who were involved here.
1: And at the time, Kennedy was involved with Giancana's girlfriend, wasn't he?
0: You know, that's a new one on me. That one I don't know about, but it wouldn't surprise me. That one I haven't heard of. So I think you got me on that one, George. But hey, that's okay. Babe Ruth struck out now and then too, didn't he?
1: Once in a while.
0: Once in a while. So here she is. I mean, her real fall from grace. I mean, she has it all. She's at the top of her game. And she's during 1962, during the filming of, ironically, Something's Got to Give, Something Had to Give. She was so stoned, she was suffering from insomnia and anxiety and depression, and she was taking barbiturates to fall asleep and amphetamines to wake up and painkillers and alcohol to numb everything else. She was, you know, she was becoming a liability. She was late to filming. she'd forget her lines. They were during Something's Got to Give, Something Had to Give. The cost overruns and frustrations were terrible. 20th Century Fox actually had a meeting. So what do we do with her? So they fired her.
1: And there'd be a new re-election in 2 years, and they couldn't handle that. We'll come back with more, Steve, in a moment. Plus, we'll open up the phone lines right here on Coast to Coast AM.
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10: The polls are just opening now in New Jersey. I'm Dave Anthony, Fox News, where 4 Republicans are vying for the chance to challenge Democratic Senator Cory Booker in November. New Jersey, one of 6 states with primaries today.
11: Moving to Iowa now, where State Representative Josh Turek and State Senator Zach Walls are competing in the Democratic primary for the U.S. Senate seat being vacated by incumbent Republican Joni Ernst. Republicans have largely rallied behind U.S. Representative Ashley Hinson. President Trump posted on Truth Social, "I know Ashley well, and she is a winner."
10: That's Fox's Alex Hogan. The president also made other endorsements with contests also in Montana, New Mexico, and South Dakota, and California. He's backing Republican Steve Hilton for governor. Hilton tells Fox,
12: "We have the highest taxes in the country in California, and we get the worst results."
10: There are numerous candidates on the ballot. The top 2 in the voting, regardless of party, go to a runoff. That's the same in Los Angeles, where Mayor Karen Bass is facing challengers, including Spencer Pratt. The president suggests the U.S. and Iran could work out a deal within a week. Iran's threatened to stop talking unless Israel stops attacking Hezbollah in Lebanon.
13: The president says he had a very productive call with Israeli Prime Minister Benjamin Netanyahu and that no Israeli troops will go to Beirut. Israel's government ordered strikes in Beirut's suburbs Monday, a day after ground forces reached deeper into the country than at any point in the last 26 years. To representatives, President Trump says he also had a very good call with Hezbollah and says the militant group agreed that all shooting will stop.
10: That's Fox's Jared Halpern. Russia launched another barrage at Ukraine, killing at least 16 people. 7 people are dead in a murder-suicide in Iowa, all from the same family.
14: Police called to a home in Muscatine, about 50 miles southeast of Cedar Rapids. They say when they got there, they found the first 4 people fatally shot. They then say they tracked 52-year-old Ryan Willis McFarland to a trail where he took his own life as officers closed in. 2 other relatives were later found shot to death at another location.
10: That's Sue Guzman. 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
10: A win for transgender rights activists in a federal appeals court, keeping in place a judge's block on a Trump executive order to remove transgender troops from the military. The ruling allows those troops to keep serving, but does not allow new recruits. War Secretary Pete Hegseth reacted on X. See you at the Supreme Court. Meanwhile, on a video on social media, Hegseth also keeps pushing to boost the Pentagon's budget to $1.5 trillion.
6: The secretary said that not enough has been done for the military off of the battlefield for far too long, and announced that $90 billion will be spent on service members' living conditions.
16: When they return to duty, they're met with outdated facilities, substandard barracks, and too often, straight up hazardous living conditions.
6: Hegseth also specified upcoming pay raises.
16: This budget includes the largest pay raise for our troops in modern history, up to 7% for junior enlisted, and pay raises for everyone in the force.
6: He added there will also be improvements to health programs and family-related programs. Kevin Uretsky, Fox News.
10: A police officer has been fired in North Carolina and criminally charged over a confrontation with a woman caught on video last Friday.
17: Officer Carson Hyder of Shelby, North Carolina, is charged with assault. The 22-year-old turned himself in Monday. Doorbell video appears to show Hyder pummeling Cheryl Moore, breaking her nose and busting her lip. He was responding to a report of a break-in at the time of the beating. She was initially charged with breaking and entering, resisting arrest, and assault on a public officer, but the latter two charges have since been dropped. Tom Graham, Fox News.
10: On Wall Street, stock futures are mostly lower the day after record highs for the Dow and the NASDAQ. I'm Dave Anthony. This is Fox News.
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1: And welcome back, George Norrie with Steve Eubany. Steve, it appears that there was not follow-up after the death of Marilyn. Why not?
6: Don't look for what you don't want to see. I guess that's the only thing I can tell you. I mean, all of these... So look at Marilyn Monroe's murder. I might as well just come right out and say it. It's like looking at one blade of grass in a lawn, because all of these people who got between the mob and the government, or the mob and the FBI or something, all had these same hallmarks. Sanitized death scenes. JFK, he gets his brain blown out. They take him into Parkland. You got two Secret Service guys in a bucket of water cleaning up the death scene. They're cleaning up the limo. Elvis Presley, they come back. The EMTs come back. So you can pick up their gear. Everything sanitized. Sonny Liston. Everything was sanitized with Sonny Liston. They waited so long to call the authorities. Princess Diana. All right. Princess Diana has this car crash, which, well, I wrote a book on that too. And they don't, do they stop the tunnel? Do they block it off? Do they wait for forensics? Nope. They come get a flatbed in the limousines going down through the streets of Paris, and they call in specialized equipment to sanitize the tunnel. I mean, these hallmarks, I call them threads of insanity, actually. These things keep coming up over and over and over and over again. And those are just ones off the top of my head. I can think of the botched autopsies. Elvis, you know, that autopsy was so botched. It was botched by Jerry T. Francisco, who was the exact same medical examiner who botched Martin Luther King's autopsy 9 years prior. Mark Lane, he was the defense for the alleged assassin. And the medical examiner had Martin Luther King's body so botched up that you couldn't tell where the bullet was coming from. You know, these things, you know, they have to be done on purpose because they keep showing up. JFK, his brain is missing. How do you miss someone's brain? I mean, you can't make this up.
1: Especially a president's brain.
6: Yeah. Sonny Liston. You know, Sonny Liston was horrified of needles. He had needle marks in his arms. You know, and they said he was an IV drug user. It was just impossible. There were no drugs in his system. FDR. There was no autopsy done on FDR until 1957, when Eleanor got so tired of hearing rumors that he was murdered, she tried to hire a private investigator, something else I wrote a book on, and they had to say, well, everything was lost out of Bethesda. There's nothing here. A lot of magical things happen at Bethesda, but the same pattern over and over. Time lapse. Elvis Presley. He died probably at 9 o'clock in the morning. It wasn't until 2 when they called for the authorities. Sonny Liston, again, same thing. Princess Diana, they waited and waited and waited. And the same thing with Marilyn Monroe. You know, all of these little hallmarks. It's just crazy. Marilyn Monroe, they had all kinds of autopsy problems. They had massive amounts of Nebutol in her system, which is a quick acting barbiturate. And her liver showed, but there was nothing in her stomach. How do you get nothing in your stomach? I mean, certainly it would take, it's just unbelievable. And then her liver shows chloral hydrate, which is something her doctor hasn't prescribed. The botched autopsies are just unbelievable. So you have to come to the situation of the question where even Tom Noguchi started asking, you know, the medical examiner for, who did the autopsy of Marilyn Monroe? He even later on started to ask questions. He's still alive, by the way. Mr. Noguchi, if you're out there, call me. We'll talk.
1: You must know something.
6: Oh, yeah. You have to ask yourself. So these things could they have been injected or by enema? Possibly. But would she have done that to herself?
1: No.
6: I mean, it's just crazy. And the organs were missing. They were not preserved. They were labeled too deteriorated to be tested. She died less than 12 hours ago. How could they be too deteriorated to be tested? This is clearly not standard procedure. Everything was lost. Everything was lost. How magical.
1: And then the president dies a year and a few months after that.
6: Yeah, 15 months and 18 days to be exact. Only a geek like me would look that up, right? I had to look it up.
1: And then 5 years after that, Robert F. Kennedy gets killed.
6: Yeah, and you can't just look. I know the first story out is what people want to believe because it ingrains itself so much into the American psyche. But I mean, these things are not, there is no Easter Bunny. There is no Santa Claus. These people were murdered. We really need to start asking questions and grow up and look around because we've been fed a fairy tale for years.
1: Is it too late, Steve, to investigate?
6: Which one?
1: Any of them.
6: That's a really good question. I don't know. I know DNA does degrade over time. I'm not an expert in that. That's for sure. I don't know. That would be a question for someone with a higher pay grade than myself. You know, Dr. Noguchi, Cyril Wecht, one of my friends, Dr. Cyril Wecht, who just passed here last year. She would have known right at the top of his head.
1: He was the best.
6: Oh, what a super nice guy. It's so crazy. I mean, even the lost organs, Princess Diana's driver, Henri Paul's blood sample was misspelled inside the lab before they started to test it. They had somebody else's blood sample. He wasn't loaded at all. They said that he was quote unquote drunk as a pig. His blood sample, it was somebody else's. They had on video going up and down the stairs and being, you know, as sober as a choir boy. I mean, how does this just keep happening? You have to start asking some questions. But, you know, I mean, you have to look at various connections between various things. These things just cannot keep happening over and over. The timelines are always wrong. Like with Marilyn Monroe, her doctor, her psychiatrist, and her housekeeper's timeline didn't even match. They were all off. So in 1985, Murray, which was her housekeeper, Eunice Murray, that admitted in an interview that the 1962 timeline was not accurate because she was told to go along with what the other people were saying. Well, I have to believe they were more than telling her what to do. You know, I think that there was a little bit more involved than that. There was also the timeline doesn't match from when her body left the scene, the death scene, to when it arrived at the morgue. There's like 2 hours missing there. And, you know, I mean, this just can't keep happening. I mean, there are standard procedures that you go through, you know, with autopsies and so forth. You know, why do these things with all of these people who are stuck between the government and the mob end up this way all the time? It's just amazing. The parallels between Elvis Presley and Marilyn Monroe are just staggering. If you think about, both were typecast, both wanted better movie roles, both were seen as a product and not actual people. And we loved both of them to death, or at least partly to death. They were both sleep deprived. They both fought depression. They both had stage fright. On and on and on. They both had government and mob involvement. And I've covered that in 2 books on Elvis Presley, Who Murdered Elvis 1 and the later one. And both were murdered. And Hollywood took them. They loved them. They used them. They didn't adore them. And they split them out. And the same people ran one as ran the other. They were both run by the mob. And it was, I'll tell you what, I'll say something else. And I'm probably going to catch heat for this, but this is how I feel. I think when the mob ran the country, it was run better. They knew enough not to kill the golden goose. They'd take a little money off and they'd set the golden goose out. We've killed the golden goose in this country now. Look at what the corporations have done. Look at our national debt.
1: Right.
6: I mean,
1: well, the mob ran Vegas better, that's for sure.
6: Oh, yeah. When the mob ran Vegas, I mean, it was every little, you know, postage stamp square was perfect. They knew what you wanted, you know, what you ordered. It was there. They knew what you drank, your favorite drink. Look at it now. Corporations taking over, and it's not even a shadow of what it was. And the government's not the shadow of what it was either. This country is just not what it was. You know, and when the mob ran it, it was run better. And I know I'm going to catch a problem for that. I'm sorry. That's how I feel. We would not be having the national debt that we have right now.
1: I know what you mean.
6: Mob wouldn't have sold us down the river like this.
1: Let's take some calls. First time caller, Carl is with us in Indiana. Go ahead, Carl.
7: During the 1970s in Chicago area, there was a prominent detective who made a statement that a dead politician and an actor who was still alive murdered Marilyn. He also said Jimmy Hoffa had her house bugged because he wanted to keep tabs on the Kennedys. He said you could go up in Marilyn's attic and see the wires where the bugs were. He also said, this is totally different, he said John Dillinger wasn't killed by the FBI. Somebody else was killed, and Dillinger lived the rest of his life on an Indian reservation.
1: Interesting. Well, I would believe the Hoffa story, wouldn't you, Steve?
6: I've heard that on more than one occasion, yeah. You know, that he was... Hoffa, you're right, George. He hated the Kennedys. He absolutely loathed them. I don't know. It was a kind of a contest. Did LBJ hate them more or Hoffa? You know, I mean, it was neck and neck.
1: But Hoover, too.
6: Right. They wanted to keep tabs on what the Kennedys were doing. Absolutely. I've heard that story before. Yeah. So that's true. I don't know where that originally came from, but that story is definitely out there.
1: Let's go to John in Wisconsin. Hey, John, go ahead.
8: Hello, George. Hello, Steve. Several brief comments, please. If anybody believes that Marilyn Monroe died of an accidental drug overdose, they're part of the cover-up problem. In the 1950s, 60s, and 70s, it was very easy to cover things up because of a lack of transparent communications. Fast forward to today. I am a big supporter of AI in our current communications technology-wise. All you have to do is listen to the news and hear about the politicians who are in trouble. They're in trouble because of forced, transparent communications. And my final comment is my most important one. Steve, you do great work. You're part of the solution, not the problem. Carry on. George, thank you for taking my call.
1: Good comment, Steve. I would agree. How about you, Stephen?
6: Well, that's very flattering. Thanks very much, caller. It was nice to hear. I appreciate that very much.
1: Joey in Los Angeles. Joey, take it away.
9: Hi, George and Steve. I was just wondering if you knew anything about Marilyn writing about UFO information that Bobby or John Kennedy gave her that she supposedly wrote in her diary, because a guest on Coast to Coast before, Nick Redfern, he had spoken about this information. Mm-hmm. So I was just seeing what you knew.
1: There was always talk that Marilyn knew something about UFOs that Kennedy had told her, and that she was going to go public with that. And that's one of the reasons why she got it and he got it. What do you think of that, Steve?
6: I you know, anything's possible. They definitely knew something. She knew something. I'd love to know what's in where that diary is and what was in it, but I'm sure it's probably with JFK's brain somewhere. Not go, to be found.
1: Let's go back to Jackie for a moment. How much do you think she knew? You still there, Stephen?
6: Yes, I am.
1: How much do you think Jackie knew?
6: Oh, I thought that question was for the caller. I'm sorry. Good question. Probably a lot more than history would lead you to believe. I think that she knew almost all of it. And I think that she was, you know, after JFK was killed, she got out of the country for a reason. I think she wanted that way out. And I think she took it for herself and the betterment of her children, the survival of her children. I think she knew a lot.
1: There were original rumors that Aristotle Onassis had something to do with JFK's murder because he wanted to date Jackie.
6: Well, that's another one I haven't heard. And I'm writing a book for a publication next year, Who Murdered JFK, with some inside information that I have that I don't think anybody else has. And I haven't, you know, with all my research, I haven't come up with that. And I'd be lying if I said that I was a JFK expert. I'm not. I'm an expert on what I know about it. But, you know, there's a lot of information out there that we don't know. Anything's possible.
1: Look up Judith Campbell Exner, E-X-N-E-R. She was Gene Khanna's girlfriend who was dating Kennedy. Bill, let's go to Bill in Oregon. Take it away, Bill.
10: Hey, Steve. You made me think of something when you were talking about this being ancient history. I'm not so sure it is because, look, just the other day, this guy had to give a rundown on the Russian mafia. He did it because a lot of influencers in Russia, pro-government influencers, apparently are turning against Vladimir Putin. And this got into the Russian mafia, and he said Americans make the mistake of thinking the Russian mafia is an analog to the American mafia. It's not. The key difference is the Russian mafia is always there. It's not an on-again. It's part of the government. It's not an on-again, off-again relationship like the American mafia and the American government. And it got me thinking about this. Look, back in the 50s, the Russians were doing the same thing that they're doing now. They are, they call it the great game, right? And they would use traps a lot. One example, Kim Jong-un, his grandfather, Kim Il-sung, his wife couldn't have children. It's possible he is related. His grandmother was a Russian KGB agent.
1: We're losing you on the phone, Bill, but what do you think of that, Stephen?
6: He broke up. I really didn't finish the end of it. You know, I couldn't hear the end of it. I couldn't decipher it. I'm sorry, George. What was he saying?
1: They're talking about the Russian mob and the U.S. mob.
6: Well, the U.S. mob hasn't gone away. It's just much more quiet. And I don't think that, I think that the situation we're talking about in the 1950s is certainly, you know, I wouldn't call it ancient history, but it's certainly history. But that hasn't gone away. They just have learned better ways to disappear. And, you know, I don't know anything about the Russian mob. I've heard it's fascinating. I really don't know how to compare the two. But I know in today's world, we are far more transparent with social media and all this, because the communication model is different, right? Back then, we had a one-to-many communication model. You know, you had ABC communicating to all of these different people, right? So you had one-to-many. Now it's a many-to-many. You have many people opening up many channels. Everyone's a broadcaster with their phone, with this and that, to many other people. So it's things are going to be caught today that they wouldn't have been caught years and years ago. That's for sure.
1: How did the media handle Marilyn Monroe's death back in 62?
6: I would say they were in complete shock. I don't know if they knew really what to do with it. You know, they bought right into the narrative, and, you know, you have to realize that she had a drug problem. Was it in control? Probably not at the end of her life. But, you know, I mean, it wasn't too much of a stretch for them to say it was a suicide or an overdose.
1: And they really shied away from the indiscretions, didn't they?
6: Very much so. It was a different world. It was a much different world. I mean, with JFK and his extramarital dalliances, they covered a lot of it up. They would not do that today.
1: We're going to come back in a moment with Steve Eubany and take final phone calls right here on Coast to Coast AM. His website is linked up at Coast to Coast AM.
0: Do you have a photo that you think would interest the Coast to Coast audience? 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
2: The late Robert Morse, what a great actor he was. He was missed. He did some great things. Next hour, Jim Steinmeier joins us. We'll talk about Dracula on Coast to Coast, and we'll come back in a moment with Steve Eubany and take final calls with him as well. Have you signed up yet to become a Coast Insider? Great deal at 50%.

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2: And welcome back, George Norrie, along with Steve Eubany, as we talk about who murdered Marilyn Monroe. Let's go to the phones. Let's go to whose turn? Jack in Rockford, Illinois. Hey, Jack, go ahead. Jack, you with us? Nope. Let's try Mark in California. Go ahead, Mark.
5: Oh. Yeah. When I first drove out to California to visit before I moved there, I'm actually moving back to the Midwest soon anyway, but I've had enough. But I went out there like the day after her birthday. I was a huge fan because I was studying like acting and things like that. And I even bought like a book that she had. Stanislavski directs. She studied at the Actors Studio in New York. And then I have like 20 books about her, and I went to her house.

0: a friend of mine told her where her house was, and I kind of figured it out. It's hard to find, but it's on Fifth Helena Drive in Brentwood. And they showed me around the house a little bit. I was in the house, and I went to the backyard, took pictures, and it was pretty cool. And, in one of the books I had some pretty cool books that I don't think you can find anymore, but because I bought them about 25 years ago. But they said there's witnesses that seen Bobby Kennedy's limo driving away really fast from her house the night she probably died. But they don't know, like, if they think like maybe they had something to do with it, but they're not sure. But they think like he found out that they were going to do something to her, maybe, or he told somebody, maybe the mafia, to kill her. I don't know. But
1: there may have been reports that Bobby Kennedy was in the area. What do you think of that, Steve?
2: Yeah, there were reports. I don't know, but how do you verify something from a government who might be involved in the murder and the cover-up at the same time? You know, I mean, it's very difficult to, official reports place RFK somewhere else.
1: Good point. Thanks, Mark.
2: So, I mean, he may have been there. I mean, we don't know. We're guessing. I'd love to see those pictures, though, Mark. Those pictures would be great. Would you share them?
1: Let's get them to you. How do you get them? You have an email address, Stephen?
2: Well, you can reach out through my website, whomurderedbooks.com.
1: All right. Let's go to Wayne in Tacoma, Washington. Wayno, go for it.
3: Good evening, gentlemen, Sir George and Steve. I've got a comment and a question. The comment is on when Marilyn Monroe was living with Shelley Winters in the late 40s up until about 1953 or 4. She and Marilyn were very, very close friends, very platonic bond. They were roommates. So they shared everything. They had great memories together. And I'm wondering, I know during this period of time, you mentioned earlier that Marilyn had three miscarriages, lost three babies, and she wanted to be, she loved babies. And during this time, she would babysit for a friend of mine in Hollywood by the name of Tony Fontaine. Tony and his wife, Carrie. Tony was the same age as Marilyn, and they had a little a girl named Carrie. And she was over there quite a bit during this time when she wasn't making movies. Whenever Tony was out of town in Las Vegas doing his stint as a leader, a headliner in Las Vegas, I know Tony told me and a few other people that Marilyn was very intelligent, and he thought that she would never have done a suicide. And I'm wondering if you've ever followed up at all with the papers, the memoirs, tried to gone after maybe some of the papers that didn't make it into the memoirs of the roommate of Marilyn Monroe.
1: And suicide hasn't come up much, Steve, has it? Steve? Well, Steve has disappeared. We'll try to get him back. Let's go to Thomas in La Jolla, California. Go ahead, Tom.
4: George, I thank you and Tom Danheiser for accepting my call. I'm coming out of left field on this, but I've always thought it was really strange about the death of J. Edgar Hoover. I mean, he had secret dossiers on everybody, and he blackmailed everybody. And it just seemed like his death was convenient, if you know what I mean. And I was wondering if Steve Eubany had any information about the mysterious death of J. Edgar Hoover. And, you know, you think about it, he would have known about Marilyn Monroe, John F. Kennedy, Robert F. Kennedy, etc. I mean, he's the FBI. So I was wondering if he had, Steve Eubany, any information on J. Edgar Hoover and his, in my opinion, very mysterious, very convenient death.
1: Well, we know one thing. Hoover hated Kennedy, both of them, didn't he?
4: Hello?
1: Tom, you there?
4: Oh, yeah, I'm here. Yeah. Yeah, I think, I mean, Hoover had information on everybody, and, you know, he hated the Kennedys.
1: All right, Steve, you back with us?
2: I am. I had a little technical glitch, but I'm back. And the J. Edgar Hoover story is, I agree, it's fascinating. I was going to actually write a book on that one, but three other ones got in the way, and there's only one of me. I do all of my, I don't use AI. I do all of my own research. I do it the old fashioned way. So I may very well write a book on that because it's a fascinating subject. And I don't think that we know enough about that. And, you know, it's, I don't write these books for me. Because once I research them, I already know the answer. I write them for everyone else so they can also know the answer. So that's a story that needs to be told for sure. Love that. I love that concept.
1: And what we were talking about before you disappeared, but the caller who had mentioned suicide, that really didn't come up, did it?
2: With which person?
1: With Marilyn. If anything, it was if it wasn't a murder, it was an overdose.
2: Yeah, I think that they're leaning much more towards. Of course, we always have to repeat what we've been told, right? It helps our normalcy bias, you know. It fits in our brains easily. So we've been told accidental overdose. Suicide, I've never heard. I've never heard that once.
1: Let's go east of the Rockies. Bob in Indiana. Go ahead, Bob.
5: Hi, George. You beat me to it. I was going to say that Judith Campbell was servicing JFK before she married a pro golfer named Exner. And Phyllis McGuire was also one of Jan Connor's girlfriends. And there's a book out called Dead Wrong that spends about an hour and a half on Marilyn and about 2 hours on JFK, explaining that Oswald was getting $200 a month from the CIA as an asset and $200 a month from the FBI as an FBI informant. And Hoover lied his eyes out to the Warren Commission, said they didn't have anything to do with Oswald. Anyway, and Marilyn, you touched on this. Bobby Kennedy was in the passenger seat. A doctor was in the back seat, and Peter Lawford was driving when they were going twice the speed limit, and they were stopped by a cop. He recognized Bobby Kennedy, and Lawford said, trying to get him to the airport. But why in the world were they there that afternoon? And then I re-listened to it. I lost my vision, so I've got 200 books on Audible. I listened to Double Cross again, Giancana's book, and he said the mob knew that Bobby Kennedy was there, and they killed her to frame Bobby Kennedy for the murder. And, Steve, are there any of your books on Audible?
2: All of my books are on Audible. Every one of them. All the Who Murdered book series is on Audible.
1: Do you voice it, Stephen?
2: Some of them I do. The last two I've done. Yeah. I had somebody else do it and they wanted my voice to do it. So I've done the last two.
1: It's pretty intense, isn't it?
2: Yeah, it really is. You know, the suicide thing, if I can come back to that for a second.
1: Sure.
2: You know, that's plausible, but it still does. If she did commit suicide, how did all of these other things happen all of the problems at the autopsy? I mean, there's a conspiracy involved somewhere, somehow. You know, I mean, because a suicide wouldn't explain away, you know, the timeline being screwed up and, you know, Nebutal and, you know, chlorohydrate and her liver and her stomach, you know, her organs being lost. I mean, there's a cover up somehow. I believe that certainly she was murdered, and the cover up in the autopsy was to cover up that murder.
1: The connections between all these parties and these individuals, it's just too weird, isn't it?
2: It's not weird. It's predictable. I hate to say that. You know, I mean, when you've dug in as deep as I had to all of these things, You know, I mean, it's almost gets to be predictable after a time. It's a scary thing. They had their little way of doing things. And that's, it just followed from person to person to person to person. Today, it's a little different. But back then, that was the modus operandi.
1: Let's go west of the Rockies. Mark is with us in California. Mark, go ahead.
6: Yeah, how's it going, George?
1: Steve? Good.
6: Yeah, have you ever seen the JFK MJ-12 carbon scorch of the CIA memo links government UFO cover-up and JFK assassination?
2: I have not.
6: Linda Moult. Yeah, it came out in 2008. She's pretty famous, by Linda Moulton Howe.
2: Linda Moulton Howe's fantastic. Yeah, she's a wonderful researcher.
6: Yeah, because they also talk about when somebody already asked if you knew about Kennedy telling Marilyn about the UFOs and all that. Yeah, he did. He showed her something. Anyway, they were going to disclose that before. She was murdered first, and then Kennedy. So he couldn't say anything about what's going on, like today, the UFO UAP disclosure.
1: Well, there's no question Marilyn knew too much, Stephen, don't you think?
2: She knew way too much. Way too much, and she was around too many big power players. And you couldn't, like I said, you couldn't put this in a glass and shake it up without having it explode. And of course, you know, she was a tragic figure because of her upbringing enough as it was. And Hollywood chewed her up and spit her out. You know, the last thing she needed was this. You know, I actually read something somewhere that there was a missing timeline of her body after it left the death scene to getting in the morgue. And they said that her body between that time had been sexually abused, as though it stopped somewhere along the way. And that's kind of disturbing if you go down that road too. I mean, you know, there's so many twists and turns to this. You know, I mean, it's really hard to know where to draw the line. But, you know, do we have to draw the line? Why can't three quarters of this be true and the other quarters be, you know, unknown? It's very possible.
1: Can you believe she'd be 100 years old today?
2: No, that's unbelievable.
1: Gosh.
2: Time's getting right down the road, isn't it, George?
1: It's clicking too fast, my friend. First-time caller, Norma's with us in Oregon, not Norma Jean. Hi, Norma.
7: Hi. Well, I've read Kennedy books, and I've read Marilyn books, and what I devised from it was that the maid gave her enemas for photo shoots, and that's one way you would get drugs in your system without you knowing it. And she was doing the laundry. And, you know, I think that's how they killed her, without her knowing it.
1: You think the maid killed her, Norma?
7: Without knowing it, yeah, because she did enemas for photo shoots. When she was going to have a photo shoot or something the next day to flatten her stomach. And she was doing laundry, and that's one way, it's one of the ways you take medicine without, well, you could take it without knowing you were getting medicine that way.
1: Steve, 30 seconds left. Will we ever get to the bottom line here?
2: No. No. Because the people who pulled this off are also the same people who are covering everything up. No, we know as much as we're going to know.
1: And most of them have probably passed on too by now, huh?
2: It's the same thing like Elvis Presley. I've interviewed almost all of the Memphis Mafia, and I'm walking around knowing all of their comments, and they're all gone now, almost all of them. It's amazing. You know, time's really clicking down the road.
1: In 20 seconds or less, why kill Elvis?
2: Elvis got between the mob and the FBI. There's a book out there that I wrote named Who Murdered Elvis? You can pick it up everywhere. It's on my website, whomurderedbooks.com.
1: All right, Stephen, thank you so much. We'll get you back again. Up next, Jim Steinmeier joins us. We're going to talk about Dracula.
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0: be a deal with Iran this week. I'm Dave Anthony, Fox News. That's what President Trump is saying as Iran keeps demanding an agreement has to include Israel's prime minister stopping the attacks on Hezbollah in Lebanon.
1: The president said on Truth Social, I had a conversation with Bibi Netanyahu today asking him not to go into a major raid of Beirut, Lebanon. He turned his troops around. Thank you, Bibi. I also had a conversation with representatives of the leaders of Hezbollah, and they agreed to stop shooting at Israel and its soldiers. Likewise, Israel agreed to stop shooting at them. Axios reports the call between Trump and Netanyahu was tense, saying in a piece posted yesterday, quote, summarizing Trump's remarks to Netanyahu, the U.S. official said, you're effing crazy. You'd be in prison if it weren't for me. I'm saving your A.
0: Fox's Trey Yingst also reports from Tel Aviv Hezbollah did fire rockets into Israel overnight and some Israeli strikes still in southern Lebanon. Russia bombarded Ukraine again overnight. Hundreds of drones and missiles. At least 16 civilians have been killed, including children. More than 100 others injured.
2: The main targets included Ukraine's capital, Kyiv, and cities including Dnipro, Kharkiv, and Zaporizhia. 140,000 people left without power. Ukraine expected this. President Volodymyr Zelensky had warned of a renewed Russian assault and urged people to be cautious during air raid alerts.
0: Fox's Jonathan Savage. It is primary day in 6 states, with contests in California getting the most attention for governor and Los Angeles mayor. Former reality TV star Spencer Pratt is among those trying to oust incumbent Mayor Karen Bass.
3: A reality TV villain? Really? How did that work for us on a national level?
0: But Pratt says,
4: I just want people to feel safe. I want families to be able to thrive in the city.
0: The top two in the contest advanced to a runoff. There are also primaries in New Jersey, New Mexico, Montana, South Dakota, and Iowa, where there was a murder-suicide. 6 people from the same family shot dead in Muscatine by a relative who killed himself as police closed in. 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
5: 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Just click listen, then swipe right and hear the latest news updates on your time. 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
0: A Trump attempt to pay legal fees for people who claim they were political targets of the Biden administration is now on hold after causing a lot of controversy.
9: The Justice Department says it will abide by a judge's order that bars any payment from a nearly $1.8 billion anti-weaponization fund. That fund was created as part of a settlement to end a lawsuit by President Trump against the IRS and is intended to provide settlement payments to individuals accusing the federal government of investigating or prosecuting them for political purposes. But lawmakers, including some Republicans, have expressed opposition. In a series of planned votes on the fund, scuttled an immigration funding measure last month. DOJ says the fund was open to anybody who was weaponized, targeted, or persecuted. At the White House, Jared Halpern, Fox News.
0: Well, at a House hearing this afternoon, Acting Attorney General Todd Blanche could face a lot of questions about the fund, especially from Democrats who don't want anyone convicted of assaulting police officers in the 2021 Capitol riot getting payments. On Wall Street, stock futures are down the day after the Dow and the Nasdaq hit record highs. Oil prices also down more than 1%, and gas is down 3 pennies. It's dropped 20 cents in the last week. 2 big trades in the NFL. The New England Patriots got star receiver A.J. Brown from Philadelphia, sending the Eagles 2 draft picks. In the other deal,
10: the Cleveland Browns are trading 2-time Defensive Player of the Year Myles Garrett to the Los Angeles Rams in exchange for Pro Bowl edge rusher Jared Verse, a 2027 first-round pick, a 2028 second-round pick, and a 2029 third-round pick. Cleveland trading the 30-year-old in his prime to L.A., which is once again making a big leap to try to win another Super Bowl. Garrett set the single-season sacks record last season with 23. Tony Genualdo, Fox News.
0: The battle for hockey Stanley Cup starts tonight in Carolina. Game 1 of the NHL final. The Hurricanes against the Vegas Golden Knights. The NBA finals are tomorrow. I'm Dave Anthony, Fox News.
11: Mamá, ¿y qué almorzaste?
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17: Weaponization fund on hold. Good morning, I'm Gordon Deal, along with Nicole Murray on this Tuesday, June 2nd. Glad you could be with us. Here's what we have for you this hour.
18: The Justice Department is stopping work on a fund designed to pay people who claim they were subjected to government abuse.
17: Police in eastern Iowa say a 52-year-old man fatally shot 6 family members before turning the gun on himself.
18: It's primary day in California, where voters will decide races for governor and mayor of Los Angeles.
17: And why your ears, not your knees, could be the reason you're walking more slowly.
19: For one thing, when you can't hear well, your brain is kind of taxed. You know, you're working harder to pay attention and hearing and hear what people are saying. And that could come at the expense of other things like walking speed.
17: Julie Jargon at the Wall Street Journal on a study of iPhone users that shows the correlation between hearing loss and slower walking speeds. Lebanon has announced a partial ceasefire between Hezbollah and Israel in what would amount to a limited de-escalation of the conflict that has killed thousands. According to Lebanon's embassy in Washington, the agreement would not end the conflict in that country, but it calls for Israel to refrain from strikes on Beirut and its suburbs controlled by the terrorist group Hezbollah. While the group would halt its attacks on Israel, Hezbollah is funded by Iran. Meanwhile, President Trump said on Truth Social that indirect talks with Iran were continuing at a rapid pace, hours after an Iranian news outlet said Tehran was suspending talks. Florida Congressman Brian Mast on Fox News.
20: We understand exactly what Iran and the IRGC are doing. Iran and the IRGC are saying, hey, any peace, any ceasefire is contingent upon Hezbollah in Lebanon not being attacked along with any of their other proxies.
17: Oil prices are a shade lower this morning on the developments, and Wall Street seems unconcerned with U.S. stocks setting more record highs. Authorities in eastern Iowa say a gunman killed 6 members of his family before taking his own life. It happened yesterday in Muscatine, a waterfront town across the Mississippi River from Illinois. Investigators say the shootings stemmed from a domestic-related dispute, although no details were provided. 4 of the victims were found shot to death inside a residence by police officers responding to the first reports of gunfire shortly after noon. Although the suspected killer had fled the scene before officers arrived, he was quickly identified as 52-year-old Ryan McFarland and was found at a riverfront trail near a pedestrian bridge. Police Chief Anthony Keyes.
21: Our community is mourning. The family and the friends of the McFarland family, the Whitlow family, and the Harris families.
17: Police say while officers were talking with him, he took his own life. All of the victims were believed to be family members of the gunman. An ABC television affiliate says at least 2 victims were children. President Trump's $1.8 billion anti-weaponization fund is on hold. The Justice Department is stopping work on it following a district judge's decision temporarily blocking the creation of the program. They had received enough of a cold shoulder from Republicans in Congress that the GOP agenda was in trouble on Capitol Hill. The Justice Department announced the fund as part of a settlement of a civil suit brought by President Trump against the IRS, stemming from the release of his tax returns by a former government contractor. The fund aimed to provide taxpayer-funded payouts to individuals who allege the federal government had been weaponized against them. Arizona Senator Mark Kelly.
1: This thing's a disgrace. Let's call this what it is. This is corruption in broad daylight.
17: Some who wanted to collect included those who were charged for their involvement in the January 6th attack on the Capitol. The president granted clemency to roughly 1,500 defendants who he claimed were treated unfairly. If you've missed anything from today's show, by the way, all you have to do is stream or download the podcast. 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
1: Thanks for spending time with us. Republicans are making a Texas-sized bet that Democrat James Tallarico isn't macho enough to eke out a Senate victory in the meat-loving, religion-dominated Lone Star State. He'll be facing Republican Ken Paxton. It's a story by Ramsey Touchberry, congressional reporter at the Washington Examiner. Ramsey, what are we seeing?
2: Yeah, already, you know, pretty quickly after Paxton knocked off Cornyn in the runoff, we're seeing, Paxton focusing solely now on the general election, same with Tallarico. And, you know, you're seeing Republicans and Paxton really try to focus on the cultural issues, cultural weak spots, they would say, that they feel surround Tallarico's longtime positions. He's a progressive Democrat in a conservative state. And while, you know, he backs a lot of progressive policies, the focus from Republicans right now is basically making the argument that, you know, he's not Texas enough for Texas, you know, that the meat loving state and the, you know, heavy cattle industry there and sort of that Tallarico isn't macho enough to be their next senator.
1: What were these some of these cringy comments he's made in the past that you reference in your story?
2: Yeah, Tallarico has admitted that a lot of the attacks against him, he's admitted that the comments Republicans are pointing to were cringy. These are comments about, you know, God being non-binary, his love for trans children, his sort of advocacy for veganism to fight climate change. He even ran a state house campaign in 2022 where he said his campaign was a non-meat campaign. You know, Tallarico now says, you know, those were perhaps intentionally provocative comments that were cringy and in some cases missed the mark. But he, you know, his counterpoint is that he's running against what he says is the most corrupt candidate in history. And, you know, Paxton has had past indictments, criminal indictments, and also a state house impeachment trial. But he was convicted on both the criminal case and in an impeachment. And so, you know, while that's some personal and political baggage for him, it's something that, you know, will certainly come up again as we see sort of these two arguments from the two sides here.
1: Jeez, we're speaking with Ramsey Touchberry, congressional reporter at the Washington Examiner. The story is called The GOP's Low-T Strategy Against Tallarico in Texas. That's the reference to James Tallarico, the state representative who's facing Ken Paxton, the Republican, in that Senate primary. They've also come up with campaign nicknames for Tallarico already.
2: Yeah, you referenced one of them there that we have in the headline. Low-T Tallarico is one of the GOP's favorites for him. Again, speaking to that sort of idea that he's not, you know, man enough to be their senator. Another favorite one from them is Tallafrico. And that one, actually, the Tallarico campaign has been embracing. They're now selling merchandise with that slogan on it that says, "I'm a Tallarico." Wow. So it's one of those things where maybe it's sometimes best to just lean into it. It's certainly not something they're shying away from in that case.
1: Jeez, I guess, what Tallarico has done at this point with regards to Paxton's baggage.
2: Yeah, you know, their strategy is basically just to hammer home again and again about, Paxton's personal and political baggage, in addition to the state impeachment trial and the criminal indictments. He had a really messy and personal divorce play out over the past couple years. And, there was even an instance where Paxton admitted to having an extramarital affair that basically led to this now messy divorce. It doesn't help the fact that national Republicans were really redrudging all that up to try to help John Cornyn win the primary. Well, now Tallarico folks are basically just recycling what the GOP talking points were against Paxton in that regard. So they already have a lot of their pathway there on how to counter Paxton laid out, thanks to Republicans.
1: Thanks, Ramsey. Ramsey Touchberry, congressional reporter at the Washington Examiner. 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Here's Nicole Murray.
3: And now, the three big things you need to know. Number one.
4: Iran says it has suspended peace negotiations with the United States to protest Israel's military offensive in Lebanon. President Trump, however, posted on Truth Social that indirect talks with Tehran were continuing at a rapid pace. Florida Representative Brian Mast on Fox News.
5: Their capabilities are significantly less. So will they try to play their game? Absolutely. That's Iran. Will we prevent them? 100% we will. President Trump will.
4: Meanwhile, Lebanon has announced a partial ceasefire between Hezbollah and Israel.
3: Number two.
4: The Justice Department says it will stop working on the $1.8 billion anti-weaponization fund following a judge's decision temporarily blocking the establishment of the program. Michigan Senator Alyssa Slotkin.
6: Democrats and Republicans should understand that U.S. taxpayer dollars should not be paid to people who have been convicted of violent crimes.
4: Officials said the anti-weaponization fund was created to compensate people who believe they were politically targeted under past administrations.
3: Number three.
4: Homeland Security Secretary Mark Wayne Mullen says he does not need to stop international flight processing at Newark Airport, citing cooperation from state and local law enforcement officials near a detention center. Mullen clarifying why he nearly planned to pull custom agents from the airport to Delaney Hall.
7: What I specifically said in New Jersey was since the state police and the local police says they don't have the resources to be able to respond, then we're going to have to get our resources from someplace else because we're going to protect our men and women that work for us.
4: In other news, three people are dead and one officer is wounded after a shooting occurred outside of Portland, Oregon, that officials say stemmed from a domestic dispute. Police added that one suspect, identified as 38-year-old Brian Moore, has been arrested. Florida is suing OpenAI and its CEO, Sam Altman, alleging they knew ChatGPT is not safe, especially for minors. Florida Attorney General James Uthmeyer.
8: We're aware of other cases in Florida where young people have consulted ChatGPT before engaging in self-harm, before trying to take their lives, before creating child pornography or other criminal acts.
4: Florida is now the first state to sue OpenAI over the alleged dangers of its product. Did you know that sleepovers are good for you? Jamie Krems, director at the UCLA Center for Friendship Research, says that by removing the pressure to perform in public settings, it unlocks deeper emotional intimacy.
1: I believe that. When you're like a little kid, you always solve the world's problems at a sleepover, right?
4: Yeah, but they're saying it's also good for you as an adult.
1: Oh, stop.
4: Oh, come on. You never would with friends? Like, isn't it interesting to see what people choose as, like, pajamas or, like, what their bedtime routines are?
1: No, not in the least.
4: Well, all right, Mr. Negative Nancy.
1: 23 minutes after the hour.
9: 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Now, seeing my grandson out on the water, it means everything to me. 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
1: Glad you're with us. If you find yourself walking more slowly than you used to, it might be time to get your hearing checked. Julie Jargon, columnist at the Wall Street Journal, has a new look at a new study of iPhone users. Julie, take us through it.
20: Yeah, it's a huge study. It's kind of the first real, huge, real-world study showing, you know, both walking speed data and how that compares to hearing loss. So iPhone users who had taken hearing test within their iPhone and also had walking speed data were part of this whole test. And what the findings revealed was that there is a correlation between a slowdown in walking speed and hearing loss.
1: And why is that? Do we know?
20: You know, there are a lot of different theories. It's not fully understood. But for one thing, when you can't hear well, your brain is kind of taxed. You know, you're working harder to pay attention and hearing and hear what people are saying. And that could come at the expense of other things like walking speed, as you're trying to concentrate on the sounds around you or what people are saying. For people that might have inner ear problems that affect balance, that can cause people to just walk more slowly due to being cautious. And then this was really interesting. I had never thought about this before, but our ability to move confidently in space relies apparently on very subtle cues like hearing our own footsteps. So if we're not hearing that, it can affect our walking speed.
1: That was fascinating. I was just going to ask you about that, how that matters. And then explain too, I guess, because this is fairly easy to do if you want to track this, right?
20: Yeah, if you have an iPhone or a Fitbit or some other sort of health fitness tracker, most of them have some data on your walking, and speed is one of them. So you can easily just pay attention over time to your walking speed, and if you notice a decline over a fairly lengthy period of time, like 6 months, that could indicate that it's time to get your hearing checked and maybe see if there's anything else going on. Our walking speed is very variable from day to day or week to week. A lot of things affect our pace. on a frequent basis. So you really want to see that trend line over a longer period of time before you get concerned.
1: Yeah, we're speaking with Julie Jargon. She writes the family and tech column for the Wall Street Journal. This piece is called Walking Slower, Why Your Ears, Not Your Knees, Might Be the Problem. Are hearing aids the simplest fix here?
20: Well, hearing aids have been shown to be helpful for a number of things, including slowing cognitive decline and also for preventing falls. But apparently the data is not clear yet on whether wearing hearing aids will boost your walking speed or other health measures.
1: It's fascinating. My mother-in-law is going through that right now. Thank you, Julie. Julie Jargon, columnist at the Wall Street Journal. 30 minutes now after the hour on This Morning, America's First News.

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10: That was the moment when I realized I got to do something. 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
1: Thanks for spending time with us. Welcome into Tuesday, June 2nd. Gordon Deal with Nicole Murray. Some of our top stories and headlines. The Justice Department stopping work on the so-called weaponization fund. Lebanon announces a partial ceasefire between Hezbollah and Israel. 10 dead from renewed Russian attacks on Ukraine today. It's primary day in California, where the top two candidates will emerge in the races for governor and mayor of L.A. Blockbuster trade in the NFL sends Browns great Myles Garrett to the Rams. A new single from Taylor Swift for the movie Toy Story 5. And the heartwarming surprise at a high school graduation in Milwaukee. That story in about 20 minutes. This portion of the program is brought to you by Grainger. For the ones who get it done, Grainger.

0: Well, we're speaking with Jeff Mordock, White House reporter at the Washington Times. The story is called America Hasn't Had a Surgeon General for 18 Months, and Does Anyone Care? What could happen then? What, might we just go without it at this point?
1: At this point, we might as well. I mean, we've had, so far what we've had is a lot of acting replacements, and we've had two failed nominations. And Nicole Sapphire, who is President Trump's current nominee, for the position, she's facing a lot of heat from the president's base. A lot of Make America Healthy Again influencers have complained about her because she has opposed RFK Jr.'s stance on treating autism. She's arguing that the stance is almost a one-size-fits-all stance, when that there should be individual treatment for autism because it depends on the individual. So she's even drawn fire from the president's base, which means we could see a lot of Republican senators not support her, which means then we could then have another nominee, which would be the president. So right now we've had two nominees from the president that have failed, and a third one that is kind of teetering. But also, even when we've had national crises, like during the COVID, we didn't see Jerome Adams was the Surgeon General, but he was overshadowed largely by Dr. Fauci and Dr. Fauci's crew. They were the ones going out there on TV talking to the American public. They were the one taking press conferences. We really didn't see Jerome Adams. And a lot of people thought that would be different when President Biden came in and he appointed Vivek Murthy his Surgeon General. And again, it was the same thing. We still saw Dr. Fauci and his crew out there answering questions and talking about COVID. Both Jerome Adams and Vivek Murthy, both very intelligent guys, were sort of relegated to the sidelines, which then kind of raises more questions over whether or not this is a position that's needed. A lot of what the Surgeon General does can be folded into HHS.
0: Yeah, and the position has actually been abolished before.
1: That is correct. Lyndon Johnson actually abolished it as part of a overhaul of government in an effort to streamline the federal government and eliminate unnecessary expenses. He actually abolished the position. It came back under President Carter, but even when President Carter brought it back, it had much fewer responsibilities. It was a much lower position. It wasn't even a full-on cabinet position when President Carter brought it back. But by 1987, through congressional funding and other measures, it's back to what it is now. But for the 11 years from 1968 to 1979, I don't know that anybody really noticed much of a difference.
0: Thanks, Jeff. Jeff Mordock, White House reporter at The Washington Times. If you've missed anything from today's program, there's an easy way to catch up. All you have to do is tell Alexa, Siri, or Google to play This Morning with Gordon Deal. 20 minutes now in front of the hour on This Morning, America's First News. Coming up next, the new hangout in New York City is not only illegal, but also icky.
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10: Thanks for spending time with us. Welcome into Tuesday. Time now for the mic drop with this morning's Mike Gavin.
11: Good morning. Well, there are a few places I'd less like to spend my free time than in the sewers of New York City, but that's apparently become the Big Apple's newest hangout spot. Social media posts appear to show groups of men not affiliated with any public works crews climbing out of manholes in various Brooklyn neighborhoods last week. Authorities say that at least 7 people used a manhole to head underground at 11 p.m. one night and return to the street around 2 a.m., That same night, 8 other people went into a different manhole and stayed for nearly 3 hours. Police speculate that the men are scouring the system for valuables that get into the sewage. Entering a sewer system is illegal. No arrests have been made, but the suspects could face burglary charges.
10: What in the world?
11: Eek. I mean, I know we're all hard up. I know we're all looking for scraps where we can. But the stuff that gets flushed down the toilet apparently is what they're looking through. That's what it sounds like to me.
10: Man.
11: I mean, you know, just combing through sewage just in the on the chance that you're going to find something valuable. Wow.
10: Are you I don't know, using your feet to like walk through stuff and try to feel it with your toes? Yeah. Like, you know, you're not, please tell me you're not on your hands and knees or, you know, maybe using a metal detector.
11: I'm thinking there must be some kind of technology involved in this, maybe scanning the area for valuables or for metals or for things like that. That must be it, because you can't just be randomly looking through piles of this stuff to find things.
10: A window screen, you know, to sort of screen stuff out, maybe like a sifter.
11: Like a sifter, like on the beach with the sand. Yeah, something like that. I don't know. There's got to be something like that involved. Otherwise you wouldn't have this huge crew of people down there, this kind of coordinated operation, like it sounds like.
10: Call me crazy, wouldn't you just say, hey, want to go out for a beer?
11: Yeah,
10: sounds good. Grab some snacks at the bar.
11: Yeah, well, maybe they're looking for beer money. Maybe that's what this is all about.
10: Yeah,
11: looking for more beer money. Jeez. And when not chasing down sewer dwellers, police have other matters to attend to, and they don't need oblivious dog walkers slowing them down. That's what led to a funny encounter between Dallas police, a man, and his dog recently. The man was walking the dog down a narrow road in a park while 2 police cruisers were trying to pass by. The dog, which noticed the police vehicle right behind them, tried to veer off to the side while his human kept walking down the middle of the road, which led to the officer getting on the loudspeaker.
12: Your dog has more situational awareness than you right now. The dog has more situational awareness. Good boy.
11: The clip went viral, and most commenters loved the interaction. Others were curious what noise-canceling headphones the man was wearing that made him not notice two large police cars were a few feet behind him and wondered where they could get a pair.
10: Wow. Your dog has more situational awareness than you right now.
11: Yes, yes. Yeah, the dog was like, can we get out of the road? Yeah. And the human's just, I mean, I could see myself in that situation. You got the noise-canceling headphones going. You got the music going. Mm. I probably would be that oblivious myself. So, wow. I don't fault him too much.
10: Love the dog's instincts, though.
11: Oh, yeah.
10: Let's get out of the way.
11: The dogs know what to do. Just follow the dogs.
10: Thank you, Mike. 13 minutes now in front of the hour. On This Morning, America's First News.
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10: Thanks for being with us. Need a car for the newest driver in the family? MarketWatch has a list of the safest, cheapest used cars for young drivers. The dilemma of safety and affordability is why the Insurance Institute for Highway Safety teams up with Consumer Reports every year to compile its list of the safest used cars for teen or new drivers. For 2026, the group's identified 45 used vehicles starting for less than 10 grand. Making the list requires things like strong crash test results and at least a 3 out of 5 rating for braking and handling. All listed vehicles have electronic stability control. The small car list includes the Mini Countryman, the Nissan Sentra, the Chevy Sonic, the Kia Soul, Honda Civic. The mid-sized car list includes the Volvo S60, Ford Fusion, Alfa Romeo Giulia. The large car list, the Chevy Equinox, Nissan Rogue, and Hyundai Tucson. 8 minutes now in front of the hour on This Morning. Once again, here's Nicole Murray.
20: And now, the three big things you need to know. Number one.
21: Lebanon has announced a partial ceasefire between Hezbollah and Israel. Florida Representative Brian Mast on Fox News.
22: We understand exactly what Iran and the IRGC are doing. Iran and the IRGC are saying, hey, any peace, any ceasefire is contingent upon Hezbollah in Lebanon not being attacked along with any of their other proxies.
21: Meanwhile, Iran said it has suspended peace negotiations with the United States to protest Israel's attacks in Lebanon. President Trump, however, posted on Truth Social that indirect talks with Tehran were continuing at a rapid pace.
20: Number two.
21: A gunman has killed 6 members of his family, then took his own life during a slew of shootings in the eastern Iowa city of Muscatine. Police Chief Tony Keyes.
23: The preliminary investigation indicates the shooting stemmed from a domestic dispute. At this time, all victims are believed to be family members of the deceased.
21: The shooter has been identified as 52-year-old Ryan McFarland.
20: Number three.
21: The stalemate over talks between Iran and the U.S. has sent oil prices higher. And analysts say a spike in gas prices may not be far behind. Gas Buddies, Patrick DeHaan on ABC News.
24: The national average we still anticipate could be $4.80 a gallon over the course of this summer. So while we've gotten a little bit of a 2-week break from high prices, we could go right back up. And it's still not impossible that later this summer, even ahead of July 4, that we could see the national average pressing $5 a gallon.
21: AAA data says the national average currently sits at $4.29 per gallon. An American cruise ship passenger who has been quarantining at a Nebraska facility after being exposed to the hantavirus said he plans to remain there for the full 42 days. However, officials say not all 18 Americans who were sent to the facility are staying for the full period because some have returned home to self-quarantine. A divided federal appeals court has ruled that the Trump administration's policy banning transgender individuals from serving in the military is likely unconstitutional. Defense Secretary Pete Hegseth responded to the ruling on social media by saying, quote, see you at the Supreme Court. A University of Washington study found that 93% of toddlers and young children throw tantrums or resist when screen time, like on a TV or an iPad, ends.
10: Yeah, because it works, I guess.
21: What works exactly?
10: Throwing a tantrum.
21: Oh, well,
10: then
21: yeah.
10: They get their way. Then they throw a tantrum again and again. So
21: yeah, it's crazy. A friend of mine has a 1-year-old. He's already asking for TT. He wants to watch the TT.
10: Oh.
21: He already knows what it is.
10: Oh. If you throw a tantrum in front of me, good luck.
21: Oh, my.
10: Have it out.
21: I doubt it would
10: Try
21: work.
10: It out.
21: Ain't yeah, right?
10: Work. 6 minutes in front of the hour.
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10: Thanks for being with us. A deployed soldier returned home to surprise her younger brother at his high school graduation in Wisconsin in an emotional reunion. Milwaukee Lutheran Middle and High School shared a video clip of the special moment between graduate Kalen Barksdale and his older sister, Specialist Barksdale of the Wisconsin National Guard, in a Facebook post. The camera follows Specialist Barksdale dressed in her military fatigues as she walks toward the stage holding her brother's diploma and a bouquet of flowers for him.
2: To my brother, I will cross the ocean a million times for you. I praise God for bringing me home to you safely for your big milestone. Congratulations, Kalen Barksdale. I am so proud of you.
10: When she reaches the front, Kalen Barksdale steps off the stage, gives his sister a big hug, lifting her into the air. Milwaukee Lutheran wrote in the post that Kalen Barksdale hadn't seen his sister his entire senior year of high school while she was deployed. That'll do it for this hour. For Nicole Murray and Mike Gavin, I'm Gordon Deal. Thanks for listening to This Morning, America's First News.

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2: Good morning. This hour's top story. Today's the day. Polls open in 2 hours for the primary election. It's Tuesday, June 2nd. I'm Brett Burkhardt.
3: I'm Veronica Carter. The county health worker who allegedly killed a woman with her car is using the recent mosque shooting as her defense. You're listening to San Diego's Morning News. Those stories coming up. Plus, this morning we have tickets for you to see Chicago.
4: We got a crash to start things off. It's through La Jolla on the 5 southbound at Genesee there. It's going to be crash off to the right shoulder. We have some Caltrans through Lincoln Park on the 805 southbound. The on-ramp right there from Imperial Avenue is going to be closed off. They're there until about 6 o'clock this morning, so a little while longer before they pick up the cones. I'm Mark Wheeler. KOGO's next real-time traffic update at 510.
3: We've got clouds, and then we're going to turn to sun. That seems to be the thing lately.
2: Clouds to sun.
3: Clouds to sun. Yeah. Highs in the upper 60s to about 70 degrees at the coast. 70s to mid-80s inland. Deserts, look at that. It's summer in the deserts, 105 degrees.
2: Ooh.
3: Yeah, by the way, tomorrow's the warmest day of the week. So if you were thinking of playing hooky, tomorrow might be the day to do it.
2: All right, especially if you, you know, got your blood, sweat, and tears to go vote. Although, thank goodness for the weather being
3: exactly.
2: Nice.
3: Exactly. You don't have to stand out in the rain or the sleet or the snow.
2: Right.
3: 59 right now in Chula Vista, downtown San Diego. Cloudy 59. 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
2: And that is our top story. This is the last day to vote in California's primary. Thousands of voters expected to cast ballots today in San Diego County alone. KOGO's Laura Kane hit the streets to find out what voters are most concerned about this time.
5: I braved the onslaught of people dropping off their ballots to the boxes at their registrar of voters. And here's what went down.
6: Did you vote today?
7: To myself.
6: Is it important for you to vote?
7: Absolutely.
6: Why?
7: It's a civic duty.
6: Are you voting? Okay, what's the most important thing on the ballot to you?
8: The governor race.
6: Which is the most important to you?
9: Governor Sayre.
6: And why?
9: Climate.
6: And that's the most important thing to you?
9: It's way up there.
6: Did you vote?
9: I sure did, yes.
6: The thing on the ballot that was really important to you?
9: The thing that's most important to me is the climate. The survivability of us and everybody else on the planet is the most important thing. And candidates that espouse ideals that were for combating climate change were my priority.
6: Are you voting?
9: I plan on it. I missed the deadline. So.
6: Oh, so you're dropping it off?
9: Or
6: doing
9: no.
6: Something?
9: I'm doing something.
6: And what is most important to you on the ballot?
8: Homelessness, clean up drugs, and cooperate with ICE.
5: Love it or hate it, elections always get people talking. And while opinions may differ from one sidewalk conversation to the next, one thing most voters seem to agree on, their voice matters. Laura Kane, KOGO News.
3: Democrat Tom Steyer is beating Republican Steve Hilton for second place in the latest poll in the race for California governor.
10: The Emerson College poll released Saturday has Democrat Javier Becerra in the lead with 28% support. Steyer has 22% support, followed closely by Hilton at 21%. Hilton has long been at the top of most polls, or at least in second place. A UC Berkeley Institute of Governmental Studies poll released Friday had Becerra in the lead, followed by Hilton, then Steyer. The top two vote-getters on Tuesday will advance to the November general election. I'm Daniel Martindale.
2: The local health officials connected to the deadly hit-and-run crash is now using the mosque killing as her defense.
11: Prosecutors say Deputy Health and Human Services Director Asma Eliat has been charged with vehicular manslaughter and felony hit and run in connection with the crash that killed a woman waiting at a bus stop in the South Crest neighborhood. Investigators say a vehicle crossed into incoming traffic, went onto a sidewalk, and struck the victim before leaving the scene. Court records show the defendant's attorneys cited emotional distress stemming from the recent shootings at the Islamic Center of San Diego as part of a request to modify her release conditions. Eliat is scheduled to appear in court later this month. Chris Powers, KOGO News.
3: For the first time in almost 10 years, homelessness is going down in San Diego, California, and the rest of the country.
12: A new federal report says California's homeless population dropped nearly 3% to just under 182,000 people, while homelessness across the U.S. fell by more than 3%. Experts say this is because of more housing, better outreach, and extra federal support. The Trump administration, however, argues current policies aren't working and wants to fund shelters and sobriety programs instead. Homeless advocates say the drop in homelessness proves that focusing on housing first is working, and warn that cutting the programs could hurt progress. Mark Mayfield, Kogo News.
2: The USS Ashland has returned home to San Diego after a four-month deployment in the Indo-Pacific. The ship, which carried Marines from Camp Pendleton, participated in a number of exercises, including drills with the Royal Thai Armed Forces and Armed Forces of the Philippines.
3: At least 11 people dead in Ukraine after a massive Russian bombardment.
7: Explosions boomed across Ukraine through the night and into the dawn. According to the Ukrainian Air Force, Russia unleashed 73 missiles and more than 650 drones. The main targets included Ukraine's capital Kyiv and cities including Dnipro, Kharkiv and Zaporizhia. Among the 63 people injured in Kyiv were three children with residential buildings hit. 140,000 people left without power. Ukraine expected this. President Volodymyr Zelensky had warned of a renewed Russian assault and urged people to be cautious during air raid alerts.
3: That's Jonathan Savage reporting.
2: Up next, new details on the underground tunnel from Tijuana to San Diego.
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3: Kogo News Time 507. We have a follow-up on the tunnel that was recently discovered between Mexico and San Diego. Four people have been arrested. Federal agents say more than one ton of cocaine with a street value of $45 million was funneled through the underground passage. It ended at a fake store in Otay Mesa. U.S. Attorney Adam Gordon says they had fake store under surveillance since December, and when the suspects were arrested, they were shocked.
22: For those defendants, they thought they saw a light at the end of the tunnel. In fact, what they saw were our lights and sirens.
3: The sophisticated tunnel was equipped with electricity and a rail system that prosecutors say was used to bring drugs and weapons into the U.S.
2: The new chief of the U.S. Border Patrol has been named.
0: U.S. Customs and Border Protection says Rosario Pete Vasquez will take over the role after Mike Banks stepped down last month. Banks had served in the role since the start of President Trump's second term last year. In a release, Vasquez called his appointment the honor of a lifetime and went on to say his focus is on supporting the agents, strengthening operational capabilities, and ensuring, in his words, that the U.S. Border Patrol remains the most effective border security force in the world. I'm Tammy Trujillo.
3: Homeland Security Secretary Mark Wayne Mullen will testify on Capitol Hill today.
1: Mullen will lay out his Homeland Security budget for 2027 before the Senate Appropriations Subcommittee, but budget requests will no doubt take back seat while he's in the hot seat. His department has been at the center of ICE immigration operations that have turned violent in some cities. The former Oklahoma senator was picked by Trump to head up DHS after Kristi Noem was fired in March. I'm Lisa Carton.
2: A federal appeals court says the Pentagon cannot block transgender troops from serving in the military.
4: A divided three-judge panel on the D.C. appeals court upheld a lower judge's ruling that President Trump's executive order preventing transgender troops from serving in the military likely violates their constitutional rights. The appeals court did narrow the injunction to apply only to service members still in the military, but not new recruits seeking to join. The Trump administration is likely to appeal to the U.S. Supreme Court. Last year, justices allowed the transgender military ban to take effect as litigation plays out.
2: Jared Harpin reporting at the White House.
3: Iran says strikes from Israel against the Iranian-backed Hezbollah terror group in Lebanon could impact peace talks with the U.S., but President Trump says he spoke with Israel. The negotiations still continuing.
23: The U.S. and Iran reached that tentative agreement last week. Those exact terms still have to be hammered out. What's mandatory? The Strait of Hormuz opening with no tolls, no nuclear weapons or material. President Trump sharing with Fox that the agreement so far has actually gone beyond that.
24: They originally said, we will not develop a nuclear weapon. I said, well, what happens if you buy a nuclear weapon? So now it says we will not develop or in any way purchase a military weapon. That's a big difference.
23: The president maintained if Iran's attitude changes, full-scale strikes will be carried out.
3: That's Alexandria Hoff reporting.
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3: And in news in your neighborhood, local local gym on's dry cleaning campaign to stay the number one spot in the nation.
2: That's next. Commas. Thing, you know, quotes. Those are just ahead. But first, your real-time traffic and weather on the 10s.
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26: Hey, we got a couple of things popping up. It's the 805 northbound San Ysidro Boulevard, the on-ramp there. Two-car crash off to the side. CHP's going to head out and see what's going on. 8 eastbound at Tavern. Something there in the roadway. No reports on what it is yet, but keep your eyes open there. 8 eastbound at Tavern. Be careful as you approach there. 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I'm Mark Wheeler. KOGO's next real-time traffic update, 520.
3: Clouds today. We're going to turn sunny later on, though. Mm-hmm. Highs will be right around 70 at the coast, where we could go up into the mid-80s in some spots inland. Hot in the deserts today. We're looking at 105 degrees. Wednesday is the warmest day of the week, by the way. Escondido, it's 57 right now. Downtown San Diego, cloudy 59. KOGO News Time 511.
2: All right, here it is. Today is your last chance to vote in the primary election here in California.
27: Every registered voter in San Diego has been able to vote for a month with millions of ballots sent out in early May. And the deadline is now here. Ballots can be returned through the mail as long as they're postmarked by today at the official drop boxes or at any one of the more than 200 in-person voting centers across the county. The primary will decide which two candidates advance to November's general election, including the race for California governor and in the newly redrawn 48th congressional district, which covers part of San Diego County. It could impact the nationwide midterm elections. Plus, voters in the city of San Diego are being asked if they should tax second homes being used for less than 6 months, $10,000 a year. I'm Jack Cronin.
2: In-person voting centers open at 7 this morning. Our coverage continues after 8 p.m. when the polls close here on News Radio 600 KOGO. And coming up on San Diego's Morning News, we're also going to have Phil Farrar. He's going to be out and about checking some of the polling places once they open in about 2 hours from now.
3: There's a great documentary called We Failed, which is about the fast rise and fall of the WeWork model. But don't write off co-working spaces just yet, especially here in San Diego County.
2: That WeWork model really buys up real estate to offer co-opted workspaces and things like that. And joining us on the Kogu News Liveline is our editor-in-chief for the San Diego Business Journal, Jeff Clementson. Thank you so much for joining us on San Diego's Morning News.
5: Good morning.
2: I thought this model would go out with that original idea with WeWork. What happened?
5: Actually, co-working spaces are on the rise. Our real estate reporter, Ray Heward, did a report in this week's issue on a company called Tailored Space that is expanding into another space in Solana Beach. And according to that company, they're seeing a demand for co-working spaces rising. And this is despite the fact that in post-pandemic, a lot of businesses demanded return to office, also called RTO. And so one of the reasons why they think they're seeing an uptick in co-working is that commutes are still a pain, but also the gas prices are rising. So a lot of workers are kind of demanding, like, hey, why am I spending $40 to commute all the way to the office per day? You know, so they're renting out co-working spaces, allowing people to work closer to their homes.
3: Wow. Do you remember when the pandemic first started and people were forced to go work from home, how much everybody was kicking and screaming about having to do it? And now nobody wants to come back. It's so amazing. I guess those who got to do it found the groove at home and they don't really want to be in a space anymore.
5: Yeah. And it's not even just being at home with these co-working spaces. It's kind of goes to a hub and spoke model that a lot of companies are adopting where, you know, you come in a couple days a week. There's little satellite areas closer to people's homes where they can go in and work rather than come into a centralized office in, let's say, downtown every day. And so these are getting quite popular. According to the company, their offices are 96% occupied. And also it's growing because in San Diego County, there were 154 working sites at the end of the first quarter of 2026. And that's from 148 spaces year over year.
2: That's wild. We're speaking with our editor-in-chief for the San Diego Business Journal, Jeff Clementson. You know, aside from being able to work closer to home, which is one of the big benefits to attract workers, right, in the co-working space, what is the attraction, though, for businesses that are renting or leasing these spaces? Is it to attract better and more talent?
5: Yeah, so this company concentrates on finding spaces in, like, suburbs. So rather than having a downtown office, they're actually attracting workers who the office might be downtown. And so this is closer to where people might be living. Like, imagine if you're in Del Mar and you are supposed to work in the office every day of the week, but now you can come in most of the week to an office in Solana Beach or, you know, any other kind of place that's got a space near where you live. That's attractive for, you know, a lot of workers. So companies are kind of adopting this model to allow some flexibility.
3: All right. Where can we see the whole article, Jeff?
5: You can see the article at sdbj.com.
2: sdbj.com. And our thanks to editor-in-chief of the San Diego Business Journal, Jeff Clementson. Have a great week. And thanks for joining us on San Diego's Morning News.
5: Hey, thank you.
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2: You know what else is free? 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And here are some of the stories trending right now. Today is Election Day. Polls are open until 8 tonight.
3: Can you imagine how many people would vote if they did get paid? 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
2: The two dead birds in San Diego County have now come back as having a positive reading for West Nile virus.
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10: I'm your eyes remain, stop me when I'm passing by. On my mind, I'm your eyes remain.
3: What, is little Van Halen?
2: No, this is David Lee Roth.
3: Yeah.
2: This is when he went
3: solo.
2: Yeah, he went rogue from Van Halen. And this is one of his hits. I love this. I've used this in many, many, many news stories. Jorge. A musical mind. I love it. And the reason why we're talking about this is because there's some new options when it comes to news in your neighborhood and your love of ice cream.
3: Everybody knows about Onns. Onns.
2: Tell me about that a little bit. Yeah.
3: So it's a really cool idea that they buy a place, a building, like this used to be a garage or this used to be a dry cleaning service, and they just keep the name. When I first moved here.
2: So you don't know that it's a gelato place. It's just.
3: Right. When I first moved here, it was too confusing. And I was like, I know there's an ice cream place on this block.
2: Yep. Because the line was out the door for a dry cleaning
3: place. And they're coming out with ice creams, but it says dry cleaning. So it was very confusing, but it's very cool.
2: Super smart. You know where the next Onns is?
3: Mm-hmm.
2: You do.
3: Top Gun House.
2: The Top Gun House
3: in Oceanside.
2: I'm going to go in depth on that in a couple of weeks when we do Kogo in the community.
3: Yes. Yeah. So the thing about Onns is they're trying to make it to number one in the nation for the third year in a row.
2: Wow.
3: You have till June 8th to vote.
2: Okay.
3: Winners will be announced on June 17th.
2: Well, can we hear more of David Lee Roth? There you go. That's almost better than a cup of coffee. Maybe not. Still ahead on San Diego's Morning News. The most regretted vacation spots in the nation.
3: Right.
2: Oh, my gosh. I have a list, too. Do you have a list of regrettable vacation spots?
3: No, any vacation's good for me. Money News just ahead on San Diego's Morning News, live on the iHeartRadio app.
26: Check the 805. We've got a problem there. Northbound San Isidro, the Boulevard off-ramp here. It's going to be a two-car crash. A couple of vehicles are in the roadway. CHP is going to be on scene in just a moment. Now, the 8, the eastbound side there at Tavern, you're going to find something on the roadway. CHP is going to check that out as well. Looks like maybe a car there in the right lane, so be careful as you approach. 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I'm Mark Wheeler. 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
3: All right. Thank you, Mark. We've got clouds to sun today. We'll be about 70 at the coast. Could be into the 80s inland. 105 in the deserts today. Right now, we have mostly cloudy skies. Downtown San Diego and 59. 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
0: I'm Cliff Albert. More and more people are talking about AI or artificial intelligence these days. It is something that is growing every day, ostensibly to help all of us. But there are growing questions about AI, even among those who created it and developed it. The Pope's recent message about artificial intelligence and being careful not to abuse it or use it for evil ways is resonating across the world. And the Pope isn't the only one. There are real concerns about how artificial intelligence is and will be affecting jobs and what people do for a living. A new report says that those who work with their hands may have more job security. A leading expert in the field of artificial intelligence believes that those who engage in manual labor, who use dexterity for their jobs, people like plumbers, construction workers, and carpenters, are likely more safe from the spread and impact from AI. But he warns that other employees who perform the kinds of duties that could be done using AI technology, such as those that already are, or similar jobs, such as taking phone calls, should be concerned. The real concern about artificial intelligence is whether we will be smart enough to know how to use it responsibly. Read more about this and share it on our podcast page at KOGO.com.
2: All right, time for news about your money. Thank you, Cliff. Let's turn to Dan Minchinson. He's got a preview of the opening bell. Good morning, Dan.
11: Hey, thanks, and good morning. Good morning, everybody. Nordstrom set to open its first local service hub in the San Diego area this week. It's part of the company's ongoing expansion here in California. This is going to be in Carmel Valley. Unlike traditional department stores, Nordstrom local locations will focus on services such as online order pickup, also returns and alterations. Nationwide salmonella recall that began with powdered milk from California dairies has expanded to include dozens of foods, cheese bread, powdered drinks, taco pizzas, chips, seasonings, and croutons sold at retailers like Costco, Walmart, and Kroger. These are for items produced by California Dairy. And Americans' understanding of basic financial concepts has fallen to a 10-year low. This according to a new report from Stanford University's Global Financial Literacy Excellence Center. We got a lot more on a Tuesday coming up for you in just about a half an hour. We'll talk to you right here and on the iHeartRadio app with your money news. I'm Dan Mitchinson.
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2: Good morning. This hour's top story, new revelations about our last president from the former first lady. It's Tuesday, June 2nd. I'm Brett Burkhardt.
3: I'm Veronica Carter. We're going to get details from our White House correspondent. 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
26: One crash that we have working right now is the 805 northbound at San Ysidro. It's going to be a two-car crash off to the side. Do have something on the roadway on the 8 eastbound at Tavern. Are you going out there to see what's going on? But be careful. Keep your eyes open as you approach that. We do have some Caltrans as well this morning. Otay Mesa, 905 westbound, connect to the north 805. Right lane there is going to be affected as you head through. This report sponsored by Red Pilled America. 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I'm Mark Wheeler. 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
2: Clouds to sun today. Yeah, typical May pattern. No, June pattern. Now we have to say June gloom.
3: I can't believe we're already at June.
2: I can't either. Oh. It's crazy. Upper 60s to right around 70 at the coast for your daytime highs. 70s to the mid-80s in our inland valleys. Hot in the desert with highs right around 105. And then marine layer returns tonight to bring us some more June gloom tomorrow morning. But it'll burn off. And then we're looking at daytime highs being the warmest of the day for the week. KOGO News Time, 531.
3: Former First Lady Jill Biden has a new book out. You may have heard that. It details her husband's health and her frosty relationship with Kamala Harris.
2: Brilliant. Joining us on the KOGO News Live line is White House correspondent John Decker. Good morning, John.
24: Hey, good morning to both of you. I understand it's primary day, so I know you have a lot to talk about. You know, as far as elections are concerned, Democrats heading into the midterms very much want the focus to be on Donald Trump. They don't want the focus to be on something like Joe Biden. And that's a concern that they have with this book now coming out. But the midterms are months away. I don't think anybody's going to be talking about this book heading into the midterms, but they are this week. And what Jill Biden, the former first lady, has said in this book is that she did not see any detectable difference in terms of the mental cognitive abilities of her husband during the course of his presidency. I think that you and I and everybody that saw that presidential debate back in June of 2024 may have come to a different conclusion.
2: But at the same time, it's also talking about his cancer scare, and it sounds like it's metastasized. Are we getting any update on how he's doing when it comes to health issues that don't have to do with his mental health?
24: Well, we are. You know, the former First Lady has done a few interviews. I've seen two of them. One she did on the Today Show, which was live yesterday, and the other one I saw aired on the CBS show Sunday morning. And she acknowledges, you know, this is an incurable form of cancer that Joe Biden has. So he's going to be dealing with this for the remainder of his life. He's not a young person. And I think that one of the takeaways from this book is the fact that this type of cancer was not detected during the course of his presidency. It was after he was president. So I think that raises questions about the level of medical care that President Biden was getting during the 4 years that he was in the White House.
3: John, when you first started this, you referenced our election. You know, we aren't the only state right now doing this. Several have already had their, you know, primary elections. Doesn't look like, you know, it's going to necessarily be a win for President Trump, at least here in California for his candidate. But then again, you never know. But he has gained strides across the country with the midterms.
24: Well, the president has done that, you know, with the primaries. And the big question is whether or not the president's strength that we've seen in the primaries carries through or carries over to the general election. Keep in mind, these are closed primaries, so they're not really indicative of anything other than the president still has a complete control and command of the Republican Party. But of course, Democrats and independents vote in general elections, and we know that overall the president's popularity is at the lowest point of his presidency as things stand today. And the question is, can he bring those numbers up between now and November?
2: All right. Super appreciative of you, John. Thank you so much for joining us on San Diego's Morning News.
24: Thank you. Have a great day.
2: Yeah, you too. White House correspondent John Decker. You can get more from John Decker on the IR Radio app. Just search for the White House Briefing Room with John Decker. Be sure to set it as a preset. That's the White House Briefing Room with John Decker. It's updated every day on the iHeart Radio app.
3: And coming up, finally, some good news about homelessness in California.
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0: Ma, ¿y qué almorzaste?

0: party preference, and then they will advance to November's general election. I'm Jason Campadonia.
1: In the meantime, millions of you have already voted in California, but that won't help us get election results when the polls close. And we will be covering the election. The opening is about 7 o'clock this morning, just in about 22 minutes. And Phil Farrar will be out at some of the polling places as well. We'll be checking in with him. But in the meantime, one of the big hot contested races here in California involves the next mayor of Los Angeles. And Karen Bass, the current mayor, is feeling confident entering today's primary election.
2: Speaking in Westchester Monday, Bass told KABC-TV she didn't have concerns that she would not make the November runoff, saying, "I think I will be fine." The latest polls showed Bass basically neck and neck with City Councilwoman Nithya Raman, with reality TV star Spencer Pratt not far behind. All three candidates were out talking to potential voters on Monday. The polls are open until 8 p.m. tonight. I'm Mark Mayfield.
3: For the first time in almost 10 years, homelessness went down in San Diego and beyond.
4: The report says California's homeless population dropped nearly 3% to just under 182,000 people, while homelessness across the U.S. fell by more than 3%. Experts say it's because of more housing, better outreach, and extra federal support. The Trump administration, however, argues current policies aren't working and wants to fund shelters and sobriety programs instead. Homeless advocates say the drop in homelessness proves that focusing on housing first is working and warn that cutting the programs could hurt that progress. I'm Tammy Trujillo.
1: Oceanside is building an offshore artificial reef to slow beach erosion. The project will cost between $30 and $50 million for sand replenishment and an additional $30 million for construction. I think I'm hearing something in my head. Are you hearing that on the radio or is that just in my
3: head? That's in your head.
1: Okay, great. Officials say the process will involve building a reef about 900 feet offshore in an area that is currently dominated by rocks. It's really remarkable. If you've been out there, you've seen this project going on.
3: It's a big project.
1: It's huge. Crews will then truck in sand with hopes the reef will prevent further erosion. Oceanside's coastal zone administrator says the project will improve conditions at the coastline for surfers and those who just want to enjoy the waves. Oceanside has applied for state grants and funding through California's climate bond. Construction expected to start late next year or early 2028, even though right now I think they're dredging. Is that what they're doing? Just off the coast of Oceanside?
3: Yeah.
1: Yeah, you and I were just out there.
3: Yeah. Cogo News Time now, 540. Coming up, bugs. They could decimate California grapes.
1: That's just ahead. First, a look at your real-time traffic and weather on the 10s.
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6: The only incident really in our way right now is the 805 northbound at San Ysidro Boulevard. We've got the off-ramp there affected by a two-vehicle crash. They're off the right shoulder. Just be careful as you approach. 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I'm Mark Wheeler. Cogo's next real-time traffic update at 5:50.
1: Yeah, to the morning gray, as we like to say. Highs will be in the upper 60s, so right around 70 at the coast once this gray burns off. 70s to the mid-80s in our inland valleys. 105 in places like Borrego Springs. But tomorrow will be the warmest day of the week before we start to temper things a little bit in the temperature department. Cogo News Time, 5:42.
3: West Nile virus has been found in two dead birds in the city of San Diego.
7: The two dead crows tested positive for West Nile in the Rolando and Skyline neighborhoods. The county health department says there have been no human cases for the mosquito season that started in April, but mosquitoes can pass the virus to people if they bite an infected bird. The county is asking everyone to remove standing water where mosquitoes can breed. I'm Jack Cronin.
1: All right, speaking of bugs, there is an expanded warning about grapevines sold by Costco. They may contain a dangerously destructive bug.
8: More counties need to be on the lookout for plants that might harbor glassy-winged sharpshooters. That according to the California Department of Food and Agriculture. The plants were sold to Costco by a nursery in Fresno. Santa Cruz, Santa Clara, Shasta, Mendocino, and more counties are now on the watch list, which already included Napa, Sacramento, Marin, and others in Northern California. The bugs have the potential to decimate California's grapevines. I'm Jason Athenson.
3: Five American cruise ship passengers quarantined for exposure to hantavirus have left a medical facility. Here's Gurnell Scott.
9: That leaves 13 U.S. travelers who were on board the MV Hondius cruise ship traveling in the South Atlantic Ocean who remain at the University of Nebraska Medical Center. A hospital spokesperson.

0: Spokesperson said none of the American passengers have shown hantavirus symptoms, which can take from 21 to 42 days to develop. The disease is usually spread when people breathe in residue from contaminated rodent droppings. But this version, the Andes virus, can in rare cases be transmitted person to person. The World Health Organization said the three deaths on board the MV Hondius were linked to the outbreak.
1: After a dozen top U.S. scientists came up missing or dead, news comes that one of those bodies is actually found. Kevin Cork has details.
2: For some, this will come as closure, but for others, this just adds yet another layer to the ongoing mystery. Melissa Casillas, her remains were found by a hiker in New Mexico's Carson National Forest. This happened less than 6 miles from where she was last seen. And interestingly, a gun was also found next to her body. Cops don't know if it belonged to her or if it was actually placed there. It's been a year since the 53-year-old went missing, and officials say they don't know when she died or even how. Now, of course, she worked at Los Alamos, the nuclear lab, the same lab that built our nukes during World War II. Reportedly, she dropped off her husband at the lab for work, then claimed she had to go back home because she lost or forgot her badge. And of course, we don't know what happened after that.
3: Details have emerged of a meeting last week between American and Chinese military officials.
4: The two-day summit took place in Hawaii. According to the U.S. Indo-Pacific Command, the discussions focused on reducing the risk of unsafe and unprofessional encounters. The Chinese Navy says the talks were candid and constructive. This meeting follows President Trump's recent trip to China, where he met leader Xi Jinping, and comes amid concerns over a lack of communication from the Chinese military. At the weekend, War Secretary Pete Hegseth warned of China's surge in military buildup and urged Asian countries to boost defense spending.
3: That's Jonathan Savage reporting.
1: One man died and another was seriously hurt after an ATV plunged 300 feet down an embankment in North County. Took rescue crews in Valley Center hours to traverse the steep terrain to get to the crash site. The CHP says the two men were riding a Polaris Razor on private trails late Sunday night when the crash happened. A San Diego Fire Department helicopter hoisted both men out of the canyon. The 45-year-old driver suffered major head trauma and later died at Palomar Hospital. The 29-year-old passenger suffered major injuries but is expected to survive.
3: There's some big decisions coming up on Second Amendment legal matters.
5: The U.S. Supreme Court has yet to issue rulings on two cases of interest to gun owners and Second Amendment advocates. The first is a case from Hawaii challenging a state law that a person possessing a firearm seek permission from the owner of private property to have that firearm on their person, even when the private property is open to the public, such as a shopping mall. Another case challenges the Gun Control Act of 1968, barring users of illegal drugs from owning firearms. This is the same law Hunter Biden was charged with violating back in 2023. Rulings might not come until the end of this month.
3: That's Evan Brown reporting.
1: All right. Well, this is a big time. Go News Time is 5:46. It's the iHeartRadio Music Festival time. Yeah, check it out. September is the month, so start planning now. It's the 18th and 19th of September at T-Mobile Arena in Las Vegas. Two nights, one stage. The list of performers is starting to be leaked out.
3: Yep.
1: So I think Major Lazer was on one of the lists. We're going to announce the other performers coming up at 8 o'clock. So listen to win tickets before you can buy them, including airfare and hotel accommodations in Vegas, plus $1,000 spending cash. 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And our exclusive Capital One cardholder pre-sale starts on Wednesday, June 10th at 10 a.m.
3: Here are the stories trending right now. Today's Election Day polls open from 7 a.m. to 8 p.m.
1: Homeland Security says four people were arrested and charged in connection with that cross-border tunnel that was discovered recently.
3: The number of homeless people in California and across the nation has dropped.
1: And coming up, professional sniffers.
3: Sniffers.
1: We'll just say that.
3: Yeah.
1: It's coming up on San Diego's Morning News, live on the iHeartRadio app. Summer.
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14: Got a new problem through Santee. It's the 52 westbound at Mission Gorge. Got a problem there off to the right shoulder. It's a stalled truck there, the trailer apparently, possibly a trailer. It's off to the right-hand side, so be careful. Still have a problem on the 805 northbound at San Isidro Boulevard. Off-ramp there is partially blocked by a two-vehicle crash. I'm Mark Wheeler. Kogo's next real-time traffic update at 6 o'clock.
3: We've got clouds this morning, but then again, we're going to go to sun. And by the way, Wednesday will be the warmest day of the week. Let me just look, for example.
1: Okay.
3: Carlsbad today, 71. They say warmest, 74. That's all we'll get up for Carlsbad.
1: For tomorrow.
3: For tomorrow, okay. Yeah. We're going to be hot in the desert, though. Whew, we're talking 105 degrees. We'll be around 70 on the coast today. Could go up to the mid-80s inland. Right now, though, in downtown San Diego, cloudy 58, Kogo News Time 551.
1: There is a new study showing that perfectionism is on the rise.
15: College students facing mounting pressure to be perfect could increase their risk for mental health disorders. A new study finds students became increasingly perfectionistic between 1989 and 2024. Results showed more burdensome behaviors that stem from perfectionism have become increasingly common, including fear of failure, indecisiveness, and fear of being judged by others. The research noting those behaviors increased much faster than the motivation to set high standards and work hard to achieve them.
1: Our thanks to Lisa Brady reporting.
3: I even read a report the other day that the old saying, practice makes perfect. Mm. They don't want you to say that to your kids anymore.
1: Oh, come on. Really?
3: I know. I mean, my mom said it to me like a billion times when I was a kid.
1: Yeah.
3: But they're saying that you can't be perfect. Nobody's perfect. Exactly. So telling them that they practice and they'll be perfect is a lie.
1: Oh, that's a good point.
3: Yeah. Kogo News Time 552.
1: The other thing, too, is like, it's just a, for some reason, it's like the onslaught of OCD, too, I think. A little bit of a factor there. Mm-hmm. Sure.
3: So June 2nd, on this date, back in 1997.
16: The emotions have been building up for such a long time that just to hear that word, guilty.
3: Timothy McVeigh, convicted of murder and conspiracy in the 1995 bombing of the Alfred P. Murrah Federal Building in Oklahoma City that killed 168 people.
1: In 1941.
17: I consider myself the luckiest man on the face of the earth.
1: Baseball's Iron Horse, Lou Gehrig, died in New York of ALS. The illness becomes known as the Lou Gehrig disease. He was 37 years old, only 37. I had a friend who passed away and had a long
11: battle with it.
1: A long battle with it, but survived very well. And then just toward the end was
11: my
1: really
11: aunt
1: tough.
11: Also had it. So yeah, it's a tough one.
1: Yeah.
11: 1979. Let's lighten things up a little bit.
1: All right.
11: Summer started a 3-week run at the top of the Billboard Hot 100 with her disco hit, Hot Stuff.
1: And June 2nd is Rocky Road Day along with Rotisserie Chicken Day. Might be a good idea to go to Costco and get a rotisserie chicken.
11: Both of those things smell really good, right?
1: Oh, yeah, absolutely.
11: Well, let's talk about some people who smell things for a living.
1: Okay.
11: There are people who make about $50,000 a year.
1: Sniffing wine?
11: Smelling and analyzing human flatulence. Yeah, for a change, when we play that song, we're not talking about Imperial Beach.
1: That's exactly right.
11: So this is an actual job. And much like a good wine expert, because, you know, you can tell a lot of things when you sniff wine. They can tell a lot about your health. With the finer notes of bodily gases.
1: The finer notes? Is there such a thing?
11: I suppose somebody has to do this.
1: Jeez.
11: But $50,000, not even close to enough money for me.
1: Well, based on that survey, then all of my coworkers are sick.
11: Yeah.
1: Right? Because it doesn't smell. I can't find any of the nice smells out of that. That's crazy. Okay.
11: We work in small studios. Let's put it that way.
1: That's,
11: Coco
1: hey,
11: News
1: what
11: time.
1: Are you saying?
11: You're fine.
1: Okay.
11: 5:54, time now for news about your money. He doesn't smell either.
1: No.
11: Dan Mitchinson, good morning.
1: Good morning, Dan.
18: Hey, thanks. Good morning back at you. Good morning, everybody. And it's 50-year history. Costco has never seen such a demand for gasoline, and this comes as prices top $6. A gallon at most stations. Many of Costco's locations have been so overwhelmed that they report they've had to call in tanker trucks several times a day to avoid running dry. Marilyn Monroe turned 100 this week, 100 years old, and year-long celebrations are planned across the country and around the world. And even though it's been decades since her death, her image continues to bring in big bucks. Monroe's estate generates roughly $13 million a year. That's in direct licensing revenue. And her intellectual property generates up to $80 million in total global retail sales every year. And finally, top business words of the year. Well, we're halfway through it already. According to tracking data, they include impact, refinement, and endurance. We'll be back with more coming up for you in 1/2 hour. We'll talk to you here on San Diego's Morning News and anywhere, anytime on the free iHeartRadio app with your money news. I'm Dan Mitchinson.
1: Dan, thank you. California is beckoning your voice in 1 hour. It's coming up on San Diego's Morning News.
11: It's 5:56.
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1: Good morning. This hour's top story. T-minus 1 hour until the polls open for the California primary. It's Tuesday, June 2nd. I'm Brett Burkhart.
11: I'm Veronica Carter. Mourning a local teenager that was shot on the job at Walmart. You're listening to San Diego's Morning News. We've got those stories coming up. Plus, at 7:20 this morning, we've got tickets for you to see Chicago.
14: We're going to stall this on the 52 westbound at Mission Gorge through Santee. It's going to be off to the right shoulder. It's a stalled U-Haul truck. It's off to the right-hand side once again. CHP is arriving on scene there. San Ysidro, the 805 northbound. San Ysidro Boulevard, the off-ramp partially blocked still. Looks like they should be clearing that out here momentarily, however. I'm Mark Wheeler. Kogo's next real-time traffic update at 6:10.
11: We got clouds today. We're going to turn sunny later. It's going to be a beautiful day, about 70 at the coast. Could go up into the mid-80s inland. Hot in the deserts today, about 105. Marine layer returns tonight. And then we'll have sunshine for Wednesday. It will be the warmest day of the week tomorrow. Del Mar, 59. Downtown San Diego, cloudy 58, Kogo News Time, 6 o'clock.
1: It is the last day for your voice to be heard right here in California.
26: Millions of ballots were sent out to every registered voter in San Diego a month ago, and today is the voting deadline. Voters in the city of San Diego are being asked they should tax second homes being used for less than 6 months, $10,000 a year. And the primary will decide which two candidates advance to November's general election, including the race for California governor and the newly redrawn 48th congressional district, which covers part of San Diego County and could impact the nationwide midterm elections. Ballots can be returned through the mail as long as they're postmarked by today, and more than 200 in-person voting centers across the county are also open. I'm Jack Cronin.
1: All right, in-person voting centers open at 7 a.m. Our coverage continues after 8 p.m. when the polls close right here on News Radio 600 KOGO.
11: Two wild, wide-open races to fill the seats of departing San Diego City Council members Jennifer Campbell and Vivian Moreno will highlight ballots for portions of San Diego voters in today's primary election. Voters in the city will also have the choice between incumbents and just one or two challengers in two other council races. Council District 2, which represents Mission Beach, Claremont, Midway, Mission Bay Park, Ocean Beach, Old Town, and Point Loma, have 7 qualified candidates.
1: The local health official connected to the deadly hit-and-run crash is now using the mosque killings here in San Diego as her defense.
27: Prosecutors say Deputy Health and Human Services Director Asma Eliat has been charged with vehicular manslaughter and felony hit and run in connection with the crash that killed a woman waiting at a bus stop in the Southcrest neighborhood. Investigators say a vehicle crossed into incoming traffic, went onto a sidewalk, and struck the victim before leaving the scene. Court records show the defendant's attorneys cited emotional distress stemming from the recent shootings at the Islamic Center of San Diego as part part of a request to modify her release conditions. Elliott is scheduled to appear in court later this month. Chris Powers, Kogo News.
11: A Chula Vista family mourning their 18-year-old son after he was shot and killed by a customer at work.
7: Police say 32-year-old Thomas Perez fought with Keon Martin at a Walmart parking lot 2 weeks ago around 10:30 p.m., then pulled a gun, shot him, called 911, and turned himself in. Martin's mother tells reporting partner 10 News her son, a former Chula Vista High track athlete, loved his job collecting carts and planned to start an online business. She believes he was defending himself while Perez has pleaded not guilty to murder.
8: The man punched my son. My son stumbled, got up, and defended himself.
7: A public viewing is set for June 5th from 6 to 9 p.m. at Glen Abbey Memorial Park in Bonita as the family asks for support and seeks justice. I'm John Fink.
1: The lead investigator in the Larry Mulliette murder trial took the stand on Monday. Jesse Vicente testified that loud bangs were heard on surveillance videos the night Mulliette's wife, Maya, vanished. The next day, a freezer was seen being loaded into a car belonging to Mulliette's aunt. Vicente says his department reviewed hundreds of hours of video and saw Maya going into her house, but there was no evidence of her leaving the home.
11: There have been arrests after the discovery of a cross-border tunnel here in San Diego.
9: Federal authorities say that tunnel was used by the Jalisco New Generation Cartel. Agents say they were able to intercept more than 1 ton of cocaine with an estimated street value of $45 million. The tunnel was nearly as long as the football field, stretching from Tijuana into Otay Mesa. U.S. Border Patrol says the sophisticated setup was buried more than 50 feet underground with lights and electronic rail system to transport drugs and weapons. 4 people arrested. They appeared in court to answer to federal drug smuggling and other charges. I'm Phil Farrar.
1: Still ahead on San Diego's Morning News, local Marines who are back home.
11: Kogo News Time 604.
19: Mai, ¿qué almorzaste?
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25: 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Coffee wakes you up, but Brett and Veronica keep you going. News, traffic, weather, and more.
11: Kogo News Time, 6:06. The USS Ashland has returned home to San Diego after a 4-month deployment to the Indo-Pacific. Ship, which carried Marines from Camp Pendleton, participated in a number of exercises, including drills with the Royal Thai Armed Forces and Armed Forces of the Philippines.
1: Iran says strikes from Israel against the Iranian-backed Hezbollah terror group in Lebanon could impact peace talks with the United States. But President Trump says he spoke with Israel and the negotiations are still continuing.
0: The U.S. and Iran reached a tentative agreement last week. Those exact terms still have to be hammered out. What's mandatory? The Strait of Hormuz opening with no tolls, no nuclear weapons or material. President Trump sharing with Fox that the agreement so far has actually gone beyond that.
2: They originally said, we will not develop a nuclear weapon. I said, well, what happens if you buy a nuclear weapon? So now it says we will not develop or in any way purchase a military weapon. That's a big difference.
0: The president maintained if Iran's attitude changes, full-scale strikes will be carried out.
1: Our thanks to Alexandria Hoff reporting.
11: At least 11 people dead in Ukraine after a massive Russian bombardment. More from Jonathan Savage.
3: Explosions boomed across Ukraine through the night and into the dawn. According to the Ukrainian Air Force, Russia unleashed 73 missiles and more than 650 drones. The main targets included Ukraine's capital Kyiv and cities including Dnipro, Kharkiv and Zaporizhia. Among the 63 people injured in Kyiv were three children with residential buildings hit. 140,000 people left without power. Ukraine expected this. President Volodymyr Zelensky had warned of a renewed Russian assault and urged people to be cautious during air raid alerts.
1: In an unprecedented move, the Pentagon has announced that its press office, will be classified. And that will bar journalists from the area where they have previously been able to interact with Department of Defense officials. This move is seen by many as an attempt to limit press access to public affairs officers. Press freedom advocates are criticizing the decision, calling it a new low for the administration.
11: Seven people, including a gunman, are dead after a string of shootings in Iowa. Police say they responded to a home in Muscatine Monday afternoon. After reports of shots fired, four victims were found dead there. Investigators learned there could be additional victims. They found two adult men deceased at two different locations, all victims, members of the same family.
1: A new court document has alleged an organ father was binge watching television while his two-year-old son wandered away from home and drowned in a nearby river, as we hear from Ted Linder.
4: Aaron Paulson is facing child neglect charges for the death of his two-year-old son, Dane, who was reported missing in the small town of Silets back on March 1st, 2025. Newly released court records allege two-year-old Dane Paulson walked out of the family's Riverside property and was left unattended for about 15 minutes before his parents realized he was missing. Investigators found footprints near the riverbank, and after an 11-day search, Dane's body was recovered from the Silets River. Court documents also cite previous reports of the children being left unsupervised. Aaron Paulson has pleaded not guilty, and prosecutors say they plan to call 20 witnesses at trial.
11: Kogo News Time now 6:10. After traffic, we're going to go live with our own Phil Farrar from the center of the action for today's primary election in San Diego.
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15: Got a problem through San Isidro, 805 northbound, the connector to the West 905. That's partially blocked there. We've got a motorcycle crash reported there. Be careful. 52, this is the westbound side of Mission Gorge. Still have a stall there off to the right. It's a truck there, U-Haul. And one more for the 805 popping up northbound at San Isidro Boulevard there, the off-ramp there. Still blocked off. 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I'm Mark Wheeler. Kogo's next real-time traffic update at 6:20.
11: Clouds, but then we'll see sunshine later today. Kind of the June thing. We're going to see upper 60s to about 70 degrees at the coast. We'll be maybe up into the mid-80s inland. Desert's hot, 105 degrees. By the way, Wednesday will be the warmest day of this week. El Cajon, it's 57. Downtown San Diego, cloudy 59. Kogo News Time 6:11.
1: Well, this is the hottest day of the week if you're into civic pride, because today is the day you get a voice. Polls are open across California on this primary day across San Diego County. 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
11: Kogo's Phil Farrar is at the County Registrar of Voters office and joins us now live on the Kogo News Live line. Good morning, Phil.
16: Good morning, Veronica. Good morning, Brett. Let me tell you, this is welcome to the jungle, because that is exactly what California calls this. This is an open primary, particularly at the top of the ballot. And if you want to vote for governor, you are really going to have to sift through. That's because we have 61 candidates running for governor. We know who the top players are, but it is essential that you look through each and every one because they are not at the top. This happened back in 2010. Voters actually passed this. Governor Schwarzenegger, then Governor Schwarzenegger, urging people to cross party lines so people could get a better look at the candidates. Now, at the top of the ticket, once again, the race for governor. There are also the races for congressional districts. Each congressperson is up for re-election, or if they aren't running, they will be up for a new congressional member. As you mentioned earlier, Veronica, the council seats here in San Diego, 2 and 8. The attorney general's office as well. We're here at the registrar voter's office. Voting begins at 7 o'clock. You lost your ballot? Come on in. You can still vote provisionally. You haven't registered. You can still vote. You register, and then you vote provisionally. You can also drop your ballot off at more than 200 vote centers, or you can also drop it in a ballot drop box. Whatever you do, do not take it to the post office because of new regulations from the postal center. So lots of ways to vote. 7 o'clock we will vote, and all the way until 8 o'clock, the turnout expected to be around, it's not good right now, about 15%. That's expected to go up. From the Registrar Voter Center, Phil Farrar, Cogo News.
1: Phil, thank you. Yeah, we understand because we spoke with the Registrar of Voters about what the meal of the day is. Because I guarantee you, you walk into any newsroom on election day.
11: It's pizza.
1: It's all pizza. It's not at the registrar's office. At least it's a potluck. So that'll be your investigative report, Phil. Maybe later on we'll find out what people are bringing in for the potluck.
16: Send me to a vote center. That's where you eat.
11: Yeah, okay.
1: I love it. All right.
11: Thank you, Phil.
16: All right.
11: For the first time in almost 10 years, homelessness is going down in San Diego, California, and the rest of the country.
5: A new federal report says California's homeless population dropped nearly 3% to just under 182,000 people, while homelessness across the U.S. fell by more than 3%. Experts say this is because of more housing, better outreach, and extra federal support. The Trump administration, however, argues current policies aren't working and wants to fund shelters and sobriety programs instead. Homeless advocates say the drop in homelessness proves that focusing on housing first is working and warn that cutting the programs could hurt progress. Mark Mayfield, Cogo News.
1: Californians are concerned more families will rush to food banks and apply for state assistance as cuts take effect this week under the so-called One Big Beautiful Bill. Jenna Katsuyama has more.
6: Changes took effect June 1st that could affect thousands of people who receive federal SNAP food aid, known as CalFresh in California. Some immigrants already have been cut off from federal CalFresh benefits since April 1st. The new changes impose new work requirements for groups, including single adults from age 55, parents with children 14 years or older, as well as some veterans, homeless people, and foster youth who age out of the system. People will be required to find paid work, volunteer, or enroll in education or job training programs for 80 hours a month to keep their food assistance.
1: States will be required to pay more to support for food. Lawmakers are debating whether to exempt foster youth from the cuts and expand the state's food assistance program.
11: A lot of nonprofits are going to have to step up to help with this. And if you know a local nonprofit that can use financial boost, nominate them for Cogo's George Chamberlain Community Leadership Award. They get a $1,000 donation sponsored by Palomar Solar and Roofing, the local name you can trust. 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Latest recipient is Rise Up Industries. They support former gang members who have been in prison and now they're coming back to their lives.
1: All right. Cogo News Time 6:16. And here are some of the stories trending right now. Today's election day. Polls are open until 8 tonight. You can depend on San Diego's Morning News and the entire Cogo News crew. We're looking at Lou and Mark and Cliff and Jack Cronin. They're going to be doing election coverage before and after the polls close tonight at 8 on Cogo News.
11: Two dead birds in San Diego County have tested positive for West Nile.
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1: Nice. I don't know if you could catch that sound effect at the beginning, but that was the sound of a golf club. Or it's the sound of me, like, just hacking it, shanking it into the weeds. And the reason why we're talking about golf is because this is news in your neighborhood, and we have a great story about San Diego's premier golf tournament. It now has a new title sponsor.
8: The PGA Tour stop at Torrey Pines will now be known as the Century, with Century Insurance signing on as the title sponsor. The tournament was called the Buick Invitational for 18 years and the Farmers Insurance Open for 17 here in San Diego. The new sponsorship with Century could have additional benefits. The upcoming event in January will go back to the Wednesday through Saturday finish during the NFL's Conference Championship weekend. That's for 2027, but in 28, it could become the PGA Tour's season opener. Golf Digest says if that happens, it would make the Century a more high-profile signature event at Torrey Pines, with a larger prize pool and elevated field of players here in San Diego. I'm Jack Cronin.
11: 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Mosquitoes now love DEET.
1: Love what?
11: DEET, the bug repellent.
1: Oh, no. 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
11: They crave it now.
1: Oh, no. That's just ahead on San Diego's Morning News, news you can use, live on the iHeartRadio app.
15: We still got a stalled U-Haul truck on the roadway. Unfortunately, it's the 52 westbound at Mission Gorge. That's off to the right shoulder, but sort of in the way there, so be careful. Bit of a hazard with Santee. Once again, the 52 westbound at Mission Gorge. National City 5 northbound, a little busy heading through there right now. 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I'm Mark Wheeler. Kogo's next real-time update at 6:30.
11: We've got a little bit of cloudiness this morning, and then it's going to be beautiful for the afternoon. We should have looked to see what time it burned off yesterday. It seemed like it was pretty early.
1: Yeah, by the time I got back to the apartment,
11: Upper 60s to around 70 on the coast. We could go up into the mid-80s. Inland, deserts, hot, 105 degrees. Wednesday, by the way, will be the warmest day of the week. Right now in Julian, it's 57. Downtown San Diego, it's cloudy, 59. Kogo News Time, 6:22.
1: New research shows that mosquitoes can actually learn to love the presence of DEET, one of the most common insect repellents. Scientists conducted lab experiments where they successfully reversed the mosquitoes' aversion to the chemical and even made them more willing to approach humans wearing DEET. Sounds like a problem is apparently using just too much DEET. Like how overusing medication can make it less effective, especially with antibiotics, right?
11: Mm-hmm.
1: In the study, researchers were able to condition mosquitoes to associate blood meals with DEET so that when they were hungry, they immediately sought out the smell of DEET, which was supposed to repel them.
11: So now, you know, our story that we had yesterday where they're altering mosquitoes.
1: The Google.
11: Yeah. This is where this would come in. We can't keep them away from us, so why don't we just alter them so they never bite us again?
1: Yeah, and I have a hard time spraying chemicals on my body.
11: I know, I don't like it either.
1: Protect me from a bite.
11: All right, dispatchers who may be driving home from their overnight shift right now, I know we have a couple that listen to San Diego's Morning News. You probably have some even dumber stories than this, but we have a list of dumb reasons people have called 911. So a 96-year-old woman called 911 to report a missing child.
1: Okay, that's fine.
11: Because her 68-year-old daughter hadn't gotten back by the time it was dark. Oh, no. I mean, a mom was 96.
1: It's a missing person report, but a missing child.
11: Yeah. A lady called from a Wendy's drive-thru because they would not sell her a Whopper. Wendy's doesn't have Whoppers.
1: No, that's the
11: Whoppers
1: thing.
11: Are at Burger King. So another guy called during a power outage, called 911 to ask the score of the USA Canadian Olympic gold medal game.
1: Oh my gosh. What did the dispatcher say to that?
11: Dispatcher says, I'm Canadian, so obviously I told him. But you don't call 911 for that.
1: No.
11: Someone else called to report that their neighbors were dropping pebbles into her pebbled driveway. She'd been harassing him about it for months and apparently was not true.
1: Oh, my gosh.
11: Someone called to report a missing Amazon package, despite it showing up as delivered. Mm. The caller later found out it was delivered to the wrong floor of their apartment building.
1: Oh, boy.
11: You call Amazon, you don't call police. Because Amazon will figure it out, and they'll either refund you or they'll get you the package.
1: It's your tax dollars at work. And let's check your tax dollars. Dan Mitchinson joins us with a look at your money. Good morning, Dan.
2: Hey, thanks, and good morning. Good morning, everybody. Nordstrom set to open its first local service hub in the San Diego area this week. It's part of the company's ongoing expansion here in California. This is going to be in Carmel Valley. Unlike traditional department stores, Nordstrom local locations will focus on services such as online order pickup, also returns and alterations. Nationwide salmonella recall that began with powdered milk from California dairies has expanded to include dozens of foods, cheese bread, powdered drinks, taco pizzas, chips, seasonings, and croutons sold at retailers like Costco, Walmart, and Kroger. These are for items produced by California Dairy. And Americans' understanding of basic financial concepts has fallen to a 10-year low. This according to a new report from Stanford University's Global Financial Literacy Excellence Center. We got a lot more on a Tuesday coming up for you in just about a half an hour. We'll talk to you right here and on the iHeartRadio app with your money news. I'm Dan Mitchinson.
1: Dan, thank you. The blue circle sticker you will see on the lapel of your coworker is a good reminder that you are required to vote, at least volunteering to vote. That's coming up next. We'll take you live to one of the polling places next on San Diego's Morning News.
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0: My name's Phil from Beverly, Massachusetts. I've lost 88 pounds with Awaken 180. I was type 2 diabetic and I was severely overweight. I got to do something because what I was doing wasn't working. The GLP-1 was a thought, but I don't really like putting chemicals in my body. So I've been on Awaken 180 for a year ago this month. I'm now completely off of all diabetic medication, cholesterol medication. And as a result of this, I was scheduled for more knee surgery. My left knee was really getting to the point where I was having trouble walking. And now that pain is completely gone. My energy level's through the roof. I just can't say enough good things about Awaken 180 and the positive effects it has on you. It has completely changed my life.
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1: Good morning. This hour's top story. Today's the day. Polls open in just 30 minutes. It's Tuesday, June 2nd. I'm Brett Burkhardt.
11: And a big dredging project in Oceanside's done ahead of schedule. I'm Veronica Carter. You are listening to San Diego's Morning News, live from the Semper Home Studio.
15: Get a tire tread in the roadway. Watch for it. It's the 805 southbound right at the 8 connector. It's in the center lane. They're trying to send someone out there to try and pick that up. To Santee, we've got a stalled truck still off to the side, but it looks like they're starting to clear that out. 52 westbound at Mission Gorge. And a bit slow on the 5 right now through National City, northbound from the 54 to about Main. 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I'm Mark Wheeler, Kogo's Tech's real-time traffic update at 640.
1: Kind of a gloomy start to your Tuesday election day. That's not an editorial statement at all. Because it's going to become sunny by this afternoon. And here are your daytime highs. Upper 60s to right around 70 at the coast. 70s to the mid-80s in our inland valleys. Hot in the desert, triple digits. And then Wednesday, tomorrow, will be the warmest day of the work week. KOGO News Time, 6:31.
11: Regardless of the weather, we're hoping you get out and vote today. Voter turnout is expected to be low. KOGO's Phil Farrar this morning is at the County Registrar of Voters office. Phil, any kind of movement there yet?
3: Good morning, Veronica. None whatsoever. The polls open at 7. And as you come to the Registrar of Voters office, there is this big red sign that reads "Vote Here" on the building on Overland Drive here in Claremont Mesa. It is going to get busy a little after 7 o'clock. That's when the polls open. People will be going to work. They'll be dropping off their ballots before work. This is a general election open primary. And what that means is you can actually cross party lines. You can vote here. You can also register to vote here. Your vote would be provisionally, which means they would count it later. Or you can drop off your ballot here, which we expect to see long lines. Now, if you can't make it here, there are also ballot boxes scattered throughout the entire county and 200 vote centers as well. Officials, however, discourage you from going to the post office and dropping off your ballot and trying to get it postmarked because there's no guarantee that it will be counted. So we do expect a pretty steady day. We know the turnout is going to be low, but we also know that we have what we call ballot huggers. A lot of people are still undecided, especially at the top slot, the top spot, and of course, that District 2 city council race where there are quite a few people entered. That's going to be one to look out for as well.
1: Okay.
3: In Claremont Mesa, Phil Farrar, KOGO News.
1: Yeah, we'll be checking in with Phil throughout the day, trying to gauge the atmosphere as people start lining up for voting in person or just dropping off their ballot. I dropped off my ballot at the county office yesterday,
11: mm-hmm.
1: And I couldn't figure out how to open the ding box, the voting box.
11: Oh, yeah.
1: It's outside. I couldn't figure it out. Some guy had to come by and go, no, you open it. It's as if I'd never mailed a letter before.
11: It's like a child safety lid.
1: We can't figure them out. So what are they saying? Am I a child? Apparently so.
11: Well, the primary election in California, as you just heard, is today. Something good will happen when the polls close at 8 o'clock.
4: When that happens, you will be instantly less popular. Your mailbox will have fewer political flyers, and your phone will have less campaigning calls and text messages. Like them or not, they're proven campaign methods. Political consultants say mailers have a read rate of about 55%, and text messages are opened 98% of the time, even if it is just to block them. In both cases, you've seen the headline, which was the mission. I'm Bree Tennis.
1: All right, yeah, and again, stay with KOGO News throughout the day. We're going to have complete coverage. We're going to get reaction from the polls and the Register of Voters office. Plus, you got Lou, you got Mark Larson, you got Cliff Albert, you got
11: Jack Cronin.
1: Oh, Jack Cronin is going to be doing some major election coverage as well. So stay with KOGO News today. A major Oceanside Harbor dredging project to help restore local beaches has been completed ahead of the summer crowds. In recent weeks, you may have noticed crews working in the mouth of the harbor, removing sand, which can create dangerous conditions for boats leaving and entering the harbor. $8 million in federal funding has been locked in to support ongoing harbor maintenance efforts, and that's according to CBS8.
11: Coming up, finally, some good news about homelessness in California.
1: Yeah, it's next on San Diego's Morning News with Veronica and Brett. 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
8: This is Michael Rappaport and my...

0: went on to say his focus is on supporting the agents, strengthening operational capabilities, and ensuring, in his words, that the U.S. Border Patrol remains the most effective border security force in the world. I'm Tammy Trujillo.
1: Homeland Security Secretary Mark Wayne Mullen will testify on Capitol Hill today.
2: Mullen will lay out his Homeland Security budget for 2027 before the Senate Appropriations Subcommittee, but budget requests will no doubt take back seat while he's in the hot seat. His department has been at the center of ICE immigration operations that have turned violent in some cities. The former Oklahoma senator was picked by Trump to head up DHS after Kristi Noem was fired in March. I'm Lisa Carton.
3: A federal appeals court says the Pentagon cannot block transgender troops from serving in the military. Jared Halperin has more from the White House.
4: A divided three-judge panel on the D.C. appeals court upheld a lower judge's ruling that President Trump's executive order preventing transgender troops from serving in the military likely violates their constitutional rights. The appeals court did narrow the injunction to apply only to service members still in the military, but not new recruits seeking to join. The Trump administration is likely to appeal to the U.S. Supreme Court. Last year, justices allowed the transgender military ban to take effect as litigation plays out.
1: 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Today's election day for six states, including California.
3: That's just ahead. Complete election coverage on San Diego's Morning News. But first, a look at your real-time traffic and weather on the 10s.
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6: Got lots of stuff in the roadway right now. Bucket, for one, the 56 westbound at Carmel Creek. That's in the carpool lane. People are hitting the brakes, so be careful. 805 south at the 8 connector. Tire tread there. Now, the 5 is going to be a bit slow through National City. That's going to be northbound from the 54 to Main. And still that stall in the 52 west at Mission Gorge through Santee. And this report sponsored by the Rogue Recap with Linda McLaughlin. 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I'm Mark Wheeler, Cogo's next real-time traffic update at 6:50.
3: All right, we are off to a cloudy start, and then we're going to burn things off and rise the temperature just a bit. 70 for the coast, mid-80s in our inland valleys. The deserts will be up to 103, 105, and that marine layer returns tonight. So we will see slightly warmer temperatures once it burns off tomorrow. 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
1: We've got 18 and a half minutes before the polls open here in California. It is the last day to cast your vote for our next governor.
3: National correspondent Rory O'Neill joined us now on the Cogo News Lifeline. Rory, thank you so much for joining us on San Diego's Morning News.
7: Sure. Good morning. You must feel like you've been running a marathon and finally the finish line. Or
3: not yet.
7: Maybe. Yeah.
3: Not yet. In fact, I've do I admit that I mute the commercials in between newscasts?
1: They all start to sound the same.
3: Not on Cogo, but right. On TV, it just seems like it's just nonstop. So we're probably looking forward to getting past that hump. But in the meantime, this is going to be wild in California, especially with the X factor with Swalwell dropping out early in the race. And now right. You have Becerra going from 3% to, what, 27% at last check in the polls? That's amazing.
7: Yeah. Yeah, I think averaging in the polls around 24-25%, just ahead of Steve Hilton in that mix. And of course, the crazy primary, the way it's set up, that the two top vote getters will square off for November, regardless of party affiliation. I think 3 or 4 months ago, we all said, gee, this could be a Republican versus a Republican. But as you said, Becerra really has been a strong, steady increase over the past few weeks. And he may be coming out on top here today.
1: The thing I always say about the primary is you feel like, oh, we've heard enough. We've what else new are you going to tell us? And it's basically just a preview of what you're going to get for the next few months until November's election comes.
7: Right. It's all get it over with already. We've already made up our minds. Let's just get to the voting. Yeah, I know it can be a real struggle, but these campaigns have certainly been intense. Of course, complicating things, that race for mayor in Los Angeles, which has also certainly grabbed plenty of headlines and attention with Spencer Pratt now coming on strong in these last couple of weeks.
3: Secretary of State Rubio is testifying on Capitol Hill. Is this, what is this about the peace negotiations? What's the latest subject line when it comes to lawmakers wanting to ask him questions?
7: Right. Well, he's really up there to talk about next year's budget for the State Department. So pretty standard stuff. But the questioning is.

0: certainly going to be about the news of the day. What is going on with Iran? How close are we to a deal? You know, President Trump keeps saying that Iran is desperate to get a deal, but doesn't feel that way. So we'll get an update from the secretary today. It'll be interesting to see, too, how Democrats handle him. We're going to have House and Senate hearings with Rubio today. You know, his last Senate hearing was one of the most informational ones I've ever watched in my decades of doing this. Everyone was cordial. There were good questions, respectful answers. But we're a few months closer to a midterm election, and Rubio's star has been rising. Democrats may want to try to take the wind out of his sails right there. So let's see if things are as nice and sweet as they were during the last Senate hearing.
1: And you know, we all around here make fun of polls, especially polls projecting so far in the future. But Rubio was a hypothetical poll that put him in the lead for a possible potential run for president.
0: Right.
1: Are you seeing anything about that? Yeah.
0: Yeah, eclipsing J.D. Vance, you know, in some of the polling when, you know, you assume the vice president normally has a leg up among the competition. But Rubio has been seen as someone who can do every job on the planet, especially according to the memes that we get of him sitting in that Oval Office chair. I love those memes. So we'll see just what the Democrats want to do. Because, again, his last time there as a former senator, very respectful and cordial. It was a great hearing to watch. You learned a lot. But, let's see if politics gets involved here and maybe things aren't as nice and warm and rosy as they were last time.
2: Rory, thank you. We'll talk to you post-election tomorrow morning, probably.
0: Good luck is all I have.
2: Yeah. Thanks, Rory. Is our national correspondent, Rory O'Neill.
1: All right. Still ahead, the Pentagon announcing that its press office will be classified. This is a huge, monumental decision. This is going to bar journalists from the area where they have previously been able to interact with Department of Defense officials. And this move is seen by many as an attempt to limit press access to public affairs officers. Press freedom advocates are criticizing the decision, calling it a new low for the administration.
2: Here are the stories trending right now. As you just heard, today is Election Day. Polls open at 7 this morning.
1: All right. Homeland Security says 4 people were arrested and charged in connection with this week's cross-border tunnel that was uncovered.
2: Number of homeless people in California across the nation has dropped.
1: All right. If you know someone who goes by the name Bubba, give him a call today. I don't know anybody named Bubba.
2: Luckily, I don't either. Kogo News Time now.
1: Luckily.
2: 6:46.
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14: The Rams made a splash on Monday, acquired star defensive end Miles Garrett from the Browns for pass rusher Jared Verse and multiple draft picks. Chargers back on the field today with the first of three OTA practices. Padres open a three-game set against the Phillies tonight in Philadelphia. Padres have dropped six of their last seven games. I'm Ron Savas.
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20: Let's go to Mission Valley East, the 805 to the southbound side, right at the 8 connector. Got a tire tread still reported there in the roadway. New problem popping up through La Mesa, the 125 northbound connector, the West 8. That connector partially blocked there by a crash. It's off to the right shoulder, so be careful. I'm Mark Wheeler. KOGO's next real-time traffic update at 7 o'clock.
1: All right.
2: Clouds today, but then sun. It's pretty gray right morning. I'm the whole, you know, June gloom and May gray thing. Mm-hmm. Be about 70 at the coast with some sunshine later today. Could go up into the mid-80s inland. Hot in the deserts. Could see 105 degrees. Marine layer returns tonight, and then it'll burn off again tomorrow. And tomorrow will be the warmest day of the week. Right now in La Jolla, it's 59. Downtown San Diego, mostly cloudy, 60. KOGO News Time 651.
1: One in five young adults are using AI chatbots for mental health advice. Tammy Trujillo reports.
21: That's according to new findings from the research institute RAND. The group survey done back in November showed 19% of respondents say they use the chatbots for advice. That's up from about 13% from a poll done early in 2025. The vast majority of respondents also described the advice as helpful. This comes as some AI companies are facing lawsuits from parents alleging that their children's mental health struggles were negatively impacted by chatbots. I'm Tammy Trujillo.
2: It's June 2nd. On this date, back in 1953. The coronation of Queen Elizabeth II took place in London's Westminster Abbey.
1: In 2004,
22: this is Jeopardy!
1: Jeopardy! Began airing contestant Ken Jennings' 74-game winning streak. Jennings is now the host of Jeopardy!, as you know.
2: Yes. Yeah. Today, we celebrate millions of Americans who use the same Southern nickname.
23: Today is National Bubba Day. It's the Southern term of endearment for brother. And if that's your nickname, as the Social Security Office says there's no people given the name Bubba, no, you're in good company. Benjamin Buford Blue from Forrest Gump was a Bubba. So was stock car race driver Bubba Wallace, golfer Bubba Watson, even Bill Clinton answered to Bubba. Good company for a name that represents no pretense. Just fun. Mm. I'm Bree Tennis.
1: Yeah, I'm kind of associated with fun, sure. I think of Bubba Gump Shrimp.
2: I don't have, I'm sure there are great Bubbas out there.
1: Yeah, of course.
2: But I don't think of a, I don't know, a smart, you know, together guy.
1: Are you saying?
2: When, yeah.
1: Are we profiling?
2: You,
1: no.
2: You think of Bubba. You know, hey, Bubba, come over here.
1: I know. 6:53 on San Diego's Morning News. Long time ago in another radio life, Veronica gave me a spell checker as a going away present. And I kept it for, I want to say, a decade. And the reason why is because I misspelled words that I wrote for you to read on the air.
2: Right.
1: Because I was just a terrible speller.
2: Right.
1: Well, now there's a report that found America's most misspelled words are, you ready?
2: Sure.
1: Teacher. Can you believe that? In Nevada, they struggle to spell teacher.
2: Yeah. How would you spell it otherwise?
1: I don't I don't know.
2: What's interesting is this entire list.
1: Yeah.
2: There's only one word that I stumble on out of the entire list of top 10 misspelled words.
1: Which one is that?
2: Definitely.
1: Oh, yes. Absolutely.
2: I always have to look at it because I always want to say definitely. It's defin with an I, then yeah. Tully.
1: I always want to sneak an extra N in there, and that's not the case.
2: How could you misspell beautiful?
1: Well, no. I've been told that I need to spell that correctly by somebody in my life.
2: Do you spell it B-O-O, beautiful?
1: No, but can I adopt that?
2: You know what the most misspelled word in California is?
1: What's that?
2: Different.
1: Yeah.
2: How else would you spell different?
1: People struggle with the double letters, right?
2: Yeah. Here's one that I thought made sense. A couple of states had a tough time with Chihuahua.
1: Oh.
2: Because, you know, it's...
1: That's a hard... Yeah.
2: Yeah.
1: Off the top of your head?
2: It doesn't look like it sounds necessarily.
1: Uh-huh.
2: But definitely out of this list is... Definitely my, you know, faux pas.
1: Right. I can't believe in Nebraska. They have a hard time spelling congratulations.
2: Congratulations.
1: Isn't that funny how they are able to narrow it down to each state's problem?
2: Exactly.
1: Dan Mitchinson joins us, has no problem with your money, and he's checking it for us on San Diego's Morning News. Good morning, Dan.
0: Hey, thanks, guys. Good morning, everybody. Kind of a sad note here if you are a fan of going to the movies. Reading Cinemas has permanently closed its Grossmont Center location. That closure was announced yesterday. Caught a lot of people off guard. The mall is undergoing a renovation, and the theater's lease had run out. There are rumors of a new movie chain moving in, but so far the mall is not commenting. 401k balances have dropped in the first quarter of this year by about 4%, according to a new report from Fidelity Investments. Part of the reason is more of us are turning to our 401ks to get us out of financial jams. And Victoria's Secret shares have spiked 40% this quarter. That surprised a lot of investors. The store CEO told CNBC she thinks it's because people got bigger tax refunds this year and also because of brand loyalty. All right, the market is open, and we start the day mixed with the Dow up 41, the S&P 500 basically flat, and the NASDAQ off 60. We'll be back with a lot more for you coming after Cliff Notes. That's in 1/2 hour at 7:25. We'll talk to you then with your money news. I'm Dan Mitchinson.
2: Coming up, we've got tickets to see Chicago right after traffic and weather at 7:20.
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1: Good morning. This hour's top story. Ready or not, the polls are open in California, and our complete primary election coverage is already underway. It's Tuesday, June 2nd. I'm Brett Burkhardt.
2: And a woman charged with the death here has a unique defense. I'm Veronica Carter. You're listening to San Diego's Morning News.
20: Through Mission Valley, getting reports of a small fire off the side of the roadway here. They have got some emergency units arriving on scene. So the 8 here, right at Taylor Street. So be aware they could have some delays as you approach that. Also, the 125 northbound connector to West 8 got a crash there through La Mesa. I'm Mark Wheeler, Kogo's next real-time traffic update at 7:10.
2: We've got clouds. Then we've got sun. Pretty thick right now over the bay. We're going to see the same thing we saw yesterday, though. It's cloudy in the morning and then sunny in the afternoon. We'll be about 70 at the coast today, maybe up into the mid-80s inland. Hot in the deserts today, 105 degrees. Right now in La Mesa 59, downtown San Diego, it's cloudy and it's 60. Kogo News Time, 7 o'clock.
1: All right, today is Election Day, the last day you can vote in the California primary. In fact, you can even register to vote today if you haven't done so yet. We're going to be checking in with the Register of Voters. That's where we find our own Phil Farrar. He'll be joining us in about 10 minutes on San Diego's Morning News. But in the meantime, you should know that these polls are open until 8, now that they're open. Arrive before they close to vote. In fact, if you get in line and it's past 8, they'll still let you vote. Only one person per booth, unless you need help. Service animals are allowed. I didn't know that. No campaigning is allowed, obviously, within 100 feet of a polling place. You can you cannot hand out flyers, and you cannot block ballot drop boxes or question others about their right to vote. Ballot selfies are allowed unless they bother others or threaten privacy. So you can't take a picture of what Veronica's voting for in the booth.
2: But if you need to look cute, you know, with your I voted sticker in the booth.
1: Yeah, you know, you're promoting the election day. Get more people to vote.
2: Yep. Coco's Laura Kane hit the streets to find out what voters are most concerned about.
7: I brave the onslaught of people dropping off their ballots to the boxes at the Registrar of Voters. And here's what went down.
8: Did you vote today?
12: To myself.
8: Is it important for you to vote?
12: Absolutely.
8: Why?
12: It's a civic duty.
8: Are you voting? Okay, what's the most important thing on the ballot to you?
13: The governor race.
8: Which is the most important to you?
14: Governor Sayre.
8: And why?
14: Climate.
8: And that's the most important thing to you?
14: It's way up there.
8: Did you vote?
14: I sure did, yes.
8: The thing on the ballot that was really important to you?
14: The thing that's most important to me is the climate. The survivability of us and everybody else on the planet is the most important thing. And candidates that espouse ideals that were for combating climate change were my priority.
8: Are you voting?
14: I plan on it. I missed the deadline. So.
8: Oh, so you're dropping it off?
14: Or
8: doing something?
14: I'm doing something.
8: And what is most important to you on the ballot?
13: Homelessness, clean up drugs, and cooperate with ICE.
7: Love it or hate it, elections always get people talking. And while opinions may differ from one sidewalk conversation to the next, one thing most voters seem to agree on, their voice matters. Laura Kane, Kogo News.
1: Millions of people have already voted in California, but that won't help us get election results when the polls close tonight. In fact, it could be days and weeks from now
12: Millions of ballots in California have already been returned, and millions of people have been taking advantage of early voting. So when the polls close at 8 o'clock, there's expected to be an explosion of results. Soon after, the results are expected to slow, and as the night progresses, it's possible that we'll know a frontrunner, but it may be too close to call for second place. California's jungle primary system identifies the top two vote-getters in each race, regardless of party preference, and then they will advance to November's general election. I'm Jason Campadonia.
1: Yeah, big day for California. And so you want to rely on San Diego's Morning News and Beyond. Our talk show hosts, Lou and Mark Larson, they'll be doing some election coverage along with Cliff and Jack Cronin after the polls close at 8 o'clock. And, of course, we're going to go live in a moment to the Registrar of Voters.
2: The San Diego County health official accused of a deadly hit-and-run crash is using the mosque killings in Claremont as her defense.
15: Prosecutors say Deputy Health and Human Services Director Asma Eliat has been charged with vehicular manslaughter and felony hit-and-run in connection with a crash that killed a woman waiting at a bus stop in the South Crest neighborhood. Investigators say a vehicle crossed into incoming traffic, went onto a sidewalk, and struck the victim before leaving the scene. Court records show the defendant's attorneys cited emotional distress stemming from the recent shootings at the Islamic Center of San Diego as part of a request to modify her release conditions. Eliat is scheduled to appear in court later this month. Chris Powers, KOGO News.
1: We have an update on a high-profile murder trial here in San Diego County. The lead investigator in the Larry Miliete murder trial took the stand on Monday, and here's what was testified. Jesse Vicente testified that loud bangs were heard on surveillance videos the night Miliete's wife, Maya, vanished. The next day, a freezer was seen being loaded into a car belonging to Miliete's aunt. And Vicente says his department reviewed hundreds of hours of video and saw Maya going into her house, but there was no evidence of her leaving the home.
2: Coming up next on San Diego's Morning News, bugs that could decimate California's grapes.
1: KOGO News Time, 7:05.
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2: 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There's an expanded warning about grapevines sold by Costco that may contain a dangerously destructive bug.
29: More counties need to be on the lookout for plants that might harbor glassy-winged sharpshooters. That according to the California Department of Food and Agriculture. The plants were sold to Costco by a nursery in Fresno. Santa Cruz, Santa Clara, Shasta, Mendocino, and more counties are now on the watch list, which already included Napa, Sacramento, Marin, and others in Northern California. The bugs have the potential to decimate California's grapevines. I'm Jason Athanson.
1: West Nile, in the meantime, has been found in two dead birds here in the city of San Diego.
0: The two dead crows tested positive for West Nile in the Rolando and Skyline neighborhoods. The county health department says there have been no human cases for the mosquito season that started in April, but mosquitoes can pass the virus to people if they bite an infected bird. The county is asking everyone to remove standing water where mosquitoes can breed. I'm Jack Cronin.
2: Five American cruise ship passengers quarantined for exposure to hantavirus have left a medical facility in Nebraska. More from Gernal Scott.
3: That leaves 13 U.S. travelers who were on board the MV Hondius cruise ship traveling in the South Atlantic Ocean who remain at the University of Nebraska Medical Center. A hospital spokesperson said none of the American passengers have shown hantavirus symptoms, which can take from 21 to 42 days to develop. The disease is usually spread when people breathe in residue from contaminated rodent droppings. But this version, the Andes virus, can in rare cases be transmitted person to person. The World Health Organization said the three deaths on board the MV Hondius were linked to the outbreak.
1: After a dozen top U.S. scientists vanished or turned up dead, there is news that is coming out that one of the bodies was actually found, as we hear from Kevin Cork.
4: For some, this will come as closure, but for others, this just adds yet another layer to the ongoing mystery. Melissa Casillas, her remains were found by a hiker in New Mexico's Carson National Forest. This happened less than 6 miles from where she was last seen. And interestingly, a gun was also found next to her body. Cops don't know if it belonged to her or if it was actually placed there. It's been a year since the 53-year-old went missing, and officials say they don't know when she died or even how. Now, of course, she worked at Los Alamos, the nuclear lab, the same lab that built our nukes during World War II. Reportedly, she dropped off her husband at the lab for work, then claimed she had to go back home because she lost or forgot her badge. And, of course, we don't know what happened after that.
2: 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We're coming up on 7:10. Polls are now open. Mm-hmm. We're going to go live to the center of the action.
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11: We've got through Escondido some debris in the roadway on the 15, the southbound side of Deer Springs. The two right lanes are going to be blocked here. Slow traffic from Old Highway 395. Also, Carlsbad, we got a stall here on the 5 northbound at Palomar. You find that to be a bit heavy and slow. And through National City, the 5 northbound from the 5428, that's a stop and go ride at this point. 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Kogo's next real-time traffic update at 7:20.
2: We've got clouds today, then we're going to be sunny. It's going to be a really nice afternoon, upper 60s to about 70 degrees at the coast. We'll be in the mid-80s at the most. Inland today, deserts 105 degrees. Marine layer comes back tonight, and then Wednesday we'll see sunshine in the afternoon. It will be the warmest day of the week. Mira Mesa 59 right now, downtown San Diego. Cloudy and 60. Kogo News Time 7:11.
1: All right, even if it's not, we're declaring Be Kind to a Poll Worker Day.
2: No kidding.
1: Right, because it's going to be busy. It is primary day. Voting is underway. We are exactly 11 and a half minutes into it, and we want to get you the very latest by turning to our own Phil Farrar, who is live at the County Register of Voters Office. Good morning, Phil.
16: And good morning to you, the Registrar of County Voters Office, just opening just right now. And we've had a couple of voters come in. It is extremely, extremely slow. And, well, we expect it to pick up a little bit. This is, once again, a general election. This is the primary election. This is not a presidential primary. It is the general election primary. It's going to be slow. We do see a voter who is coming up here who looks like he's about to drop off his ballot. We're going to see if we can talk to him real quick and see what the big important ideas are to him. Sir, I know you're coming to vote. Come on over.
1: All right.
16: Tell me, why'd you wait so long?
18: Going to be honest, it kind of creeped up on me.
16: Yeah,
18: the voting day. So I, you know, filled it out last night and was like, okay, got to get to this morning.
16: What's important to you?
18: Making sure that we have representatives here in San Diego that represent us, making sure that any of the ballots that were on the measure this time around, such as the one about Measure A.
3: Yes.
18: Voting yes on that, stuff like that, was make sure my voice was heard.
3: So Measure A is basically whether homes, vacant homes, if you own a second home, should be taxed $8,000 and then the appreciation of it $10,000. That's the one you're talking about.
18: Yes.
3: All right. So anything else on the, you know, you started at the top, obviously, with the governor's race. Was that important to you?
18: Yes, very. Just based on how many people were running for the governor's race this time around.
3: You find your candidate.
18: Yeah, there was two columns. It took up most of the first page. So I think it's really important, too, because only the top two candidates for the governor's race is going to move on. And I want to make sure that at least one of them is a Democrat. That's my personal view. And yeah, that's just, I wanted to be making sure that I was helping with that push.
3: What's your name?
18: Jordan.
3: Jordan, go ahead. Drop it off.
18: Appreciate it.
3: Thank you. Jordan's dropping off his ballot right now. He says he is a Democrat. And right now, the polls show Tom Steyer, a Republican, or should I should say a Democrat, Hilton at the top, Steyer, and Becerra. So those are the three. But once again, a very, very crowded governor's race. And so we are going to know results shortly after 8 o'clock, not only here in San Diego County, but throughout the state. And then those numbers are expected to trickle in. Could take several days for all of the votes.
2: Phil, before you go, now, turnout is not normally very good with a primary election like this. I mean, and the fact that it's slow, back in the day, you remember this, at 7 a.m., there'd already be people lined up.
3: All right, yes. Mm-hmm. Yeah, but once again, this is of the four elections that we have, you know, this is an off year, even year election. So here we are in 2026. This is the primary. But when you get to 2028, not only do you have the Olympics, you got leap year, and then you have the presidential primary, and then the presidential election. So that's the big election that we all look forward to. But this one is very interesting, once again, because the top of the ticket, because of the interest generated by Measure A here in San Diego. The Tri-City, should Tri-City join forces with Sharp Hospital? That's another measure that's on the ballot. Mm-hmm. And of course, the city council races and congressional races, all 435 seats across the country, including here in Southern California, our representatives are up for election.
1: All right. Phil Farrar, live at the county registrar's office right here in San Diego County. We're going to be checking in with Phil throughout the day. And a complete election coverage happens throughout the day with Lou Penrose, Mark Larson. You have Cliff Albert and Jack Cronin after the polls close beginning at 8 o'clock.
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1: Here are some of the stories trending right now. The number of homeless people in California and here in San Diego has dropped.
2: Homeland Security says four people were arrested and charged in connection with a cross-border tunnel.
1: The dredging project in Oceanside has been finished just in time for summer.
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12: Your eyes remain, stop me when I'm passing by.
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2: You know, we're voting for a lot of things today.
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2: No, I was thinking, but let's vote for ice cream. Ice cream, you scream, we all scream for ice cream.
1: That's right. This is David Lee Roth when he went solo. And the reason why we're talking about ice cream and news in your neighborhood is because, well, our governor is not the only thing San Diegans are voting for this week, right?
2: Yeah, USA Today's 10 Best Ice Cream Shops in America's competition, and San Diego's Ons Gelato has a chance at being number one for the third year in a row.
1: All right. Yeah, you have to wait till what? June 8th?
2: Well, that's how long you have to vote.
1: Okay.
2: And then they'll announce the winner June 17th.
1: Okay. Man. Coco News Time 7:20. Coming up after the break, tickets to see Chicago.
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11: To La Mesa, 125 northbound, the connector to the West 8. That connector there's partially blocked by a crash. It's off to the right-hand side of the roadway. Slow traffic from the 94 Spring Street. Carlsbad, they have a stall 5 northbound at Palomar Airport. That's going to be in the right lane. And to Oceanside, a mattress in the roadway, 78 eastbound, right at El Camino. So we'll watch for some slowing. 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I'm Mark Wheeler. Kogo's next real-time traffic update at 7:30.
2: We've got some clouds this morning, but then we're going to see sun again later. We'll be in the upper 60s to around 70 at the coast. It could go up into the low to mid-80s. Inland, desert hot. 105 degrees we're looking at. Marine layer comes back tonight. It'll burn off again tomorrow afternoon. And Wednesday will be the warmest day of the week. Santee, 59 right now. Downtown San Diego, cloudy. And 60, Coco News Time 7:21.
1: Once upon a fair in a land not so far away, the story of your San Diego summer begins with a pair of tickets to see Chicago on June 10th on the Corona Grandstand stage at the San Diego County Fair. This is all part of the Toyota Summer Concert Series featuring a variety of classic favorites and shooting stars, all aimed to appeal to a wide variety of music lovers. And who doesn't like Chicago? We will take caller number 10 for a pair of tickets to see Chicago in San Diego. 800-600-COGO. That's 800-600-5646. 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
14: I'm Cliff Albert.
7: More and more people are talking about AI or artificial intelligence these days. It is something that is growing every day, ostensibly to help all of us. But there are growing questions about AI, even among those who created it and developed it. The Pope's recent message about artificial intelligence and being careful not to abuse it or use it for evil ways is resonating across the world. And the Pope isn't the only one. There are real concerns about how artificial intelligence is and will be affecting jobs and what people do for a living. A new report says that those who work with their hands may have more job security. A leading expert in the field of artificial intelligence believes that those who engage in manual labor who use dexterity for their jobs, people like plumbers, construction workers, and carpenters, are likely more safe from the spread and impact from AI. But he warns that other employees who perform the kinds of duties that could be done using AI technology, such as those that already are, or similar jobs, such as taking phone calls, should be concerned. The real concern about artificial intelligence is whether we will be smart enough to know how to use it responsibly. Read more about this and share it on our podcast page at Kogo.com. Right.
2: Thank you very much, Cliff.
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2: 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Good morning, Dan.
1: Morning, Dan.
14: Well, thank you both. Good morning again, everybody. Almost one in four white-collar workers is experiencing a hidden professional crisis. It's called a mid-career stall, and that's defined as at least 5 years without a promotion or a meaningful raise. That is according to a new study out of New York University School of Professional Studies. More than 800 dogs, cats, and other animals are going to be available for free adoption June 6th as San Diego Humane Society joins shelters across the state for California Adopt a Pet Day. The Humane Society will waive all adoption fees so you can save some money. Between 10 in the morning and 6 in the evening at its campuses in San Diego, El Cajon, Escondido, and Oceanside. All right, be honest, hand on heart here. Have you ever spent time in the office fantasizing about your dream job? A lot of us probably have. And globally, pilot takes the top spot as the ultimate dream job, racking up millions of annual Google searches. However, in the U.S., the number one fantasy gig is, and this kind of surprised me, and not that there's anything wrong with it, I just thought it might be something like a millionaire businessman, Hollywood actor, or self-employed business owner, but it was flight attendant. That's the number one dream job here. All right, let's take a look right now at the market. And the NASDAQ basically flat, the S&P down by about six. Dow's off 155 to 50,923. And we'll be back with more coming up for you in 1/2 hour at 7:55. We'll talk to you then. With your money news, I'm Dan Mitchinson.
2: Oh, nice. We want to say congratulations to Ed from Lakeside. He's going to see Chicago.
1: Ed, woo-hoo! Congratulations. Thanks for listening to San Diego's Morning News. Bye.
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2: Hey, this week's iHeart Pet of the Week. We have two of them. 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
1: Good morning. This hour's top story. California's future is being decided right now. It's Tuesday, June 2nd. I'm Brett Burkhardt.
2: I'm Veronica Carter. Good news alert. Homelessness is down. You're listening to San Diego's Morning News live from the Semper Home Studio.
11: Busy one right now on the 5 northbound between the 54 and 28th Street. It's going to be stop and go. You have about a 10-minute wait there. We do have a stall through Carlsbad on the 5. It's the northbound side at Palomar Airport. That's going to have the off-ramp affected there as you head through. Crash through La Mesa on the 125, the northbound side, right at the connector, the westbound 8. And through Escondido, the southbound 15 at Deer Springs. Got the two-right block there by some debris. 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Picture fluffy pancakes, crispy bacon and eggs, or try the new BLT stacked high and served with fries, big flavor, just $6 every day, $7 in some locations. I'm Mark Wheeler, Kogo's next real-time traffic update at 7:40.
1: Clouds to sun today, and the daytime high is basically in the 60s and 70s, unless you're in the desert where it's going to be triple digits. Let's take a look at some temperatures around the San Diego area. East County, Ramona, it's foggy and 51. We are cloudy in Oceanside. We're at 61. 62, a little bit warmer in downtown San Diego. And it looks like the marine layer will return tonight, and then once it burns off tomorrow, it'll be the warmest day of the work week, just a few degrees warmer than it will be today. Kogo News Time, 7:31.
2: It's the last day to vote in California's primary, and we've sent our Phil Farrar to talk to procrastinators.
34: Yolanda here at the Registrar of Voters office. Why'd you wait so long?
35: I waited so long because I thought it was the strategy I had to make sure my vote counted as a benefit for the Democratic Party.
34: So you believe by coming here, you know that vote is going to be... Tell me the process that they walked you through when you went in.
35: Oh, they were very kind, and it was no problem. I just walked to the window, and he made sure that was my name, my signature, and it was sealed, and he took my vote and thanked me for voting. And I'm a Mexican immigrant, and so I'm so proud to vote.
34: That is wonderful. All right, polls closing at 8 p.m. tonight. If you are in line, You will still be able to vote after 8 o'clock as long as you are in line. From the Registrar Voters Office, Phil Farrar, KOGO News.
1: Thank you, Phil. And we'll be checking in with Phil throughout the day on San Diego's Morning News. For the first time in almost 10 years, homelessness is going down in San Diego County. And the rest of the country, for that matter.
0: A new federal report says California's homeless population dropped nearly 3% to just under 182,000 people, while homelessness across the U.S. fell by more than 3%. Experts say this is because of more housing, better outreach, and extra federal support. The Trump administration, however, argues current policies aren't working and wants to fund shelters and sobriety programs instead. Homeless advocates say the drop in homelessness proves that focusing on housing first is working and warn that cutting the programs could hurt progress. Mark Mayfield, KOGO News.
2: San Diego police officers filed suit against the city alleging he was discriminated against for having PTSD. Jonathan Weiss was known for rescuing two kidnapped toddlers from drowning at Sunset Cliffs 6 years ago. He was awarded a National Carnegie Medal for his heroics. However, he says his police service dog was removed from his home by the department after he admitted he was getting treatment for post-traumatic stress disorder. The department isn't commenting, but the city's Equal Employment Opportunity Office found there was sufficient evidence to show there was a violation of the city's EEO policy.
1: A Chula Vista family is mourning the loss of their 18-year-old son, who was shot and killed by a customer at work.
3: Police say 32-year-old Thomas Perez fought with Keon Martin at a Walmart parking lot 2 weeks ago around 10:30 p.m., then pulled a gun, shot him, called 911, and turned himself in. Martin's mother tells reporting partner 10 News her son, a former Chula Vista high track athlete, loved his job collecting carts and planned to start an online business. She believes he was defending himself while Perez has pleaded not guilty to murder.
4: The man punched my son. My son stumbled, got up, and defended himself.
3: A public viewing is set for June 5th from 6 to 9 p.m. at Glen Abbey Memorial Park in Bonita as the family asks for support and seeks justice. I'm John Fink.
2: A bust that uncovered $45 million worth of cocaine.
1: That's next on San Diego's Morning News with Veronica and Brett. We are live on the iHeartRadio app.
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2: 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San Diegans voting today. It's primary election day. About 2 million voters are registered in San Diego County, part of a record 23.1 million across California. Paul Dusick has lived in San Diego since 1969. He tells reporting partner 10 News he hopes for a fresh start for California's governor.
7: Do what you say what you do, make it work, and no BS.
2: Ballots will be counted after polls close, with results expected to start coming in tonight.
1: We are learning more about a cross-border tunnel that the feds uncovered in San Diego this week while confiscating multi-million dollars worth of drugs from a cartel. That tunnel began in Tijuana and ended up in a store in a strip mall in Otay Mesa, where federal agents noticed boxes being loaded onto trucks.
7: Seizing more than a ton of cocaine, which, I mean, even for this district is a huge drug seizure. And because cocaine is so valuable, we estimated at the street level that could be sold for $45 million.
1: Federal prosecutor Jordan Naokawa is prosecuting the case. She says agents began there, and the tunnel, she says, had lights, a rail system. Four people have been arrested.
2: USS Ashland has returned home to San Diego after a four-month deployment to the Indo-Pacific. Ship, which carried Marines from Camp Pendleton, participated in a number of exercising, including drills with Royal Thai Armed Forces and Armed Forces of the Philippines.
1: The U.S. and Israel have spoken.

0: 150 drones. The main targets included Ukraine's capital Kyiv and cities including Dnipro, Kharkiv and Zaporizhia. Among the 63 people injured in Kyiv were three children with residential buildings hit. 140,000 people left without power. Ukraine expected this. President Volodymyr Zelensky had warned of a renewed Russian assault and urged people to be cautious during air raid alerts.
1: Kogo News Time 7:40. There is a fight to prevent public restrooms from being closed at Mission Bay.
2: It's just ahead, but first a look at your real-time traffic and weather on the 10s.
3: Going to stall through Carlsbad on the 5 northbound at Palomar Airport. It's going to be affecting the off-ramp there. Now, also the 5 through National City northbound from the 54 to 28th. You're going to find that stop and go and about a 10-minute delay there as you head through. We've also got some slowing through La Mesa, the 125 north at the westbound 8 connector. There's a crash there. 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I'm Mark Wheeler. Kogo's next real-time traffic update at 7:50.
1: All right, the marine layer is back in full effect this morning. It's going to burn off this afternoon, and we're in the middle of a warming trend, just by a few degrees each day through tomorrow. 70 for a high at the coast, mid-80s in our inland valleys, desert hot, up to 103, 105. And the marine layer returns tonight for a rinse and repeat day for tomorrow. 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
2: The battle over City of San Diego's budget cut continues. One fight is getting more attention now. It's a plan that would close about half of the 28 public restrooms at Mission Bay. Here's what one visitor at Mission Bay recently told CBS 8.
4: I don't know where people are going to go to use the facilities.
5: This is a public space and there are children and people and we're walking and like, what if I had to go to the bathroom? Like, I'd have to leave.
1: On the Kogo News Live line is Brady Schnell, the founder of the Mission Bay Park Conservancy. Brady, thank you so much. Bradley, sorry. Thank you so much for joining us on San Diego's Morning News.
6: Oh, thank you. Thanks for prioritizing this on Election Day when we can talk about something that shouldn't be political, right?
1: Right. Shouldn't be political, and it probably matters to everybody, right? Why? What is it? Closing these public restrooms, what would that mean, obviously? I mean, I think it's an obvious answer, but it goes deeper than that, doesn't it?
6: Well, I think, you know, from my perspective, Mission Bay Park is truly one of San Diego's crown jewels. I mean, people come to spend tourism time here in San Diego, and I think that to be honest, we're kind of speechless because this is the thing that we should be really investing in and not really even putting it on the chopping block.
2: Yeah, so here's the thing. I go a lot. I take a big, giant bottle of water, and I just walk and walk and walk, and after you drink all that water, you got to go. So I either have to leave the beach and not enjoy it anymore, or some people they'll go somewhere. You know, they're not, if you got to, you can't hold it, you can't hold it. So I just don't see the logic in closing this because then you're going to have a mess somewhere else.
6: Yeah. And I think, you know, our organization wants to work collaboratively with the city. I think we understand, you know, we have a budget crisis here across the board and there are things that need to be cut. From our perspective though, we need to really focus on public health, public access, especially to our amazing public resources. And so, you know, Parks and Recreation does an incredible job with what they're given. But right now we really need the city council to step up to the plate and make sure that certain things like this are funded appropriately.
1: Yeah, we're speaking with Bradley Schnell, the founder of the Mission Bay Park Conservancy, as the battle over San Diego's city budget continues, and it could mean the closure of these restrooms. 28 public restrooms, that's a lot. How much money are we talking about here that the city could save, and is it worth the cut?
6: Well, it's not as much as you might think. From what we understand with the latest May revise of the budget, and today, actually, the independent budget analysis is going to be released, and we'll find out more. But essentially, right now, it's really only $500,000 for Mission Bay Park to keep these restrooms open, perhaps closer to $1 million if you account for some of the maintenance costs. But

0: you know, in the scheme of things, it's a pretty small amount.
1: Yeah, if you're a tourist and, you know, you're picking the city that you want to go back to, you're not going to go to the place where you can't go to the bathroom in businesses anymore. You can't go to the bathroom on the beach. Where exactly, you know, are you supposed to go? And especially if you have little kids or maybe, you know, older people in your car who, you know, have a sensitive bladder, you know, chances are you're not going to go back to San Diego if you can't even go to the bathroom.
0: Yeah, a year ago, you know, there was a big political discussion about closing fire pits on our parks. And, you know, the city council and the community got together and had the political will to really kind of stop that from happening. I think we're right there at the same place. And I question, what are we thinking? You know, 80 years ago, when Mission Bay Park was originally envisioned, they didn't have the money to pay for it. They figured out a way. And I think that we really shouldn't be, you know, we should be planning to invest and do a better job. And so that's why the Conservancy is founded, to help raise funds to support the city in this process. Hopefully, city council does agree to not defund the restrooms, but we're going to be there to help support if they do.
2: I was going to ask you about that. But how about other options? I mean, are there volunteers who can help maybe keep some of the restrooms open? Do you even have volunteers with the Conservancy?
0: Well, that's one of the key things that we're looking to do. We're looking to partner with the city, much like Forever Balboa Park, the organization that supports the city there, and the La Jolla Coastal Conservancy as well, to get a special permit where we can actually assist the city on these things. But, you know, it's going to require the community to come together. We're already getting a lot of traction. A lot of people clearly care about this. And so I'm certainly pleased that other people care as much as I do.
1: Bradley Schnell, founder of the Mission Bay Park Conservancy, thank you so much for joining us today.
0: Thank you.
1: All right. Togo News Time now, 7:47.
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2: The number of homeless people in California and across the nation has dropped.
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1: 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We're checking in for traffic. Mark? You there, Mark? All right, we'll just do weather. How about that?
2: That sounds good.
1: All right, clouds to sun today. Highs in the upper 60s to 70 degrees at the coast. We're going to be up into the mid-80s. Inland, hot in the desert. We'll be about 105 degrees today. Marine layer returns tonight, but we will see slightly warmer temperatures after it burns off tomorrow. Wednesday is going to be the warmest day of the week. Right now, though, we're mostly cloudy. It's 59 degrees. Kogo News Time now, 7:50.
2: There's a new study showing perfectionism is on the rise.
3: College students facing mounting pressure to be perfect could increase their risk for mental health disorders. A new study finds students became increasingly perfectionistic between 1989 and 2024. Results showed more burdensome behaviors that stem from perfectionism have become increasingly common, including fear of failure, indecisiveness, and fear of being judged by others. The research noting those behaviors increased much faster than the motivation to set high standards and work hard to achieve them.
2: Our thanks to Lisa Brady reporting.
1: It's June 2nd on the state back in 1997.
4: The emotions have been building up for such a long time that just to hear that word, guilty.
1: Timothy McVeigh was convicted of murder and conspiracy in the 1995 bombing of the Alfred P. Murrah Federal Building in Oklahoma City, killed 168 people. The memorial itself, when you go to Oklahoma City, isn't that big and it's not that powerful. But you know what? There's a little museum there, memorial, that is really powerful.
2: Well, don't they have a 168 chair, empty chairs?
1: Yeah.
2: That's really powerful.
1: Yeah.
2: An empty chair. Very symbolic. 1941.
5: I consider myself the luckiest man on the face of the earth.
2: Baseball's Iron Horse, Lou Gehrig, died in New York of ALS. The illness becomes known as Lou Gehrig's disease. He was 37.
1: It's in 1979. Pope John Paul II arrived in his native Poland for the first visit by a pope to a communist country.
2: All right. Do we need a palate cleanser?
1: Yes, we do.
2: 1979. Donna Summer began a 3-week run to the top of the Billboard Hot 100 with her disco hits, Hot Stuff.
1: That song does not stink.
2: No, it does not.
1: Put it that way.
2: No, but this next story might.
1: This next story definitely stinks. There are people. We're not talking Imperial Beach or, you know, the South Bay. And, you know, trust me, I feel terrible for everyone having to smell that every day. Mm-hmm. These people are smelling a bad smell on purpose.
2: Really?
1: There are people making about $50,000 a year by smelling and analyzing human flatulence.
2: How do you analyze it? It's just either bad or worse.
1: Do you follow someone around? I mean, are you assigned to someone?
2: I mean, I judge in the men's restroom here at the Radio Ranch, but other than I don't sit there and analyze it.
1: There's got to be a system, because you can't just, you know, get paid 50 grand to stand around and hope that somebody does it.
2: Not to mention, you'll look like a creep.
1: Yeah. So this is much like a good wine expert.
2: Oh, come on.
1: They are sniffing out the finer notes of bodily gases to determine health issues that could come up in a patient. Again, unless you can do that on demand, how does the system work? Do you just, like I said, maybe you just, hey, go follow Bob.
2: Right.
1: And, you know, well, 50 grand a year, Jorge. Jorge wants to know how much you get paid.
2: Might be worth it. Sommeliers everywhere, though, are insulted.
1: Yeah.
2: We are taking a look at the latest trend, and it includes K-pop. Yes, this is a Korean pop. That's why they call it K-pop. Can now take a course in the popular music genre at Stanford University. Stanford has announced its plans to offer a special summer course called K-pop and the Global Stage. I think there's a lot to learn about marketing when it comes to K-pop, don't you think?
1: Sure.
2: Hey, at least it's not a class on Mariah Carey. Come on.
1: Oh, there's probably been one of those, too. Yeah. KOGO News Time, 7:55. Time for news about your money with Dan Mitchinson. Good morning, Dan.
2: Good morning, Dan.
6: Well, thank you, guys. Good morning again, everyone. DirecTV has removed 10 News from its lineup. It's part of a contract fight between DirecTV and the ABC station's parent company, Scripps, which failed to reach a new retransmission agreement. The station says you can access its programming over the air or on its streaming app. Meta Platforms laying off nearly 2,300 workers here in California as it cuts 10% of its staff. It's part of a move to offset its investments in AI. Boy, listen to this. A mile-long, 30-deck-high monster ship that would house a hospital, schools, and homes is being proposed. It's likely to be powered by nuclear fuel. The Freedom Ship, as it's being called, would have homes for about 50,000 permanent residents, space for another 10,000 cruisers, and then you have the crew, which would be about 20,000. There would also be a 15,000-seat sports stadium, reports the Daily Telegraph. The CEO of the cruise line has now hired a project, but first, a project manager, but first they need to find the money. The cost is expected to be around $16 billion. This thing is massive. I was just checking out some of the pictures of it. Dow's off 101, the S&P 500 flat, the NASDAQ up 29, and we'll be back with more coming up for you 1.5 hour. We'll talk to you at 8:25 with your money news. I'm Dan Mitchinson.
1: Just ahead, today's the big day for California primary. 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
21: Good morning. This hour's top story. Deadline day for elections. And we're going to take you live to the head of elections office in San Diego County. It's Tuesday, primary day on June 2nd. I'm Brett Burkhardt.
1: I'm Veronica Carter, and a county worker has an unusual defense after a deadly hit and run. 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
22: Oceanside, the 5 northbound, right at the 76. I got a two-car crash there off to the right shoulder. Two problems on the 5 in the same location, but on different sides, the north and southbound side of the 5 at Palomar Airport Road. Got a stall and a crash right through Carlsbad. Expect some delays as you head through there. I'm Mark Wheeler. KOGO's next real-time traffic update at 8:10.
1: We've got clouds this morning, but then sun later again today. This seems to be, as we keep saying, a rinse and repeat formula right now. We'll have the same thing tomorrow, too, and our warmest day of the week will be Wednesday. It won't be spectacularly warm. Let's look. For example,
2: if only Mother Nature could do my laundry.
1: Yeah.
2: Rinse and repeat thing.
1: Yeah. extra rinsing, please.
2: What are you saying?
1: El Cajon tomorrow will be 80. Today, 78. So even though we say it's going to be warmer on Wednesday, it's not going to be a ton
2: You won't
1: warmer.
2: Notice it much.
1: No. San Diego right now, cloudy, 61 degrees. KOGO News Time 801.
2: You know what's hot? It's today. It's primary election day. Your last chance to vote.
23: Every registered voter in San Diego has been able to vote for a month with millions of ballots sent out in early May, and the deadline is now here. Ballots can be returned through the mail as long as they're postmarked by today at the official drop boxes or at any one of the more than 200 in-person voting centers across the county. The primary will decide which two candidates advance to November's general election, including the race for California governor and in the newly redrawn 48th congressional district, which covers part of San Diego County. It could impact the nationwide midterm elections. Plus, voters in the city of San Diego are being asked if they should tax second homes being used for less than 6 months, $10,000 a year. I'm Jack Cronin.
2: Really is a test of the change in voting lines here in California that voters overwhelmingly passed recently. And so you can depend on San Diego's Morning News and the entire news team here at KOGO for complete coverage. Jack's going to be a part of it. In fact, later this hour, we're going to be speaking with Jack at 8:50. Just give us a live rundown of what's going on. You got Lou Penrose on the case, Mark Larson as well. And then after the polls close at 8, Cliff Albert and Jack Cronin will be giving us complete comprehensive coverage right here on KOGO.
1: Well, now that Javier Becerra is leading election polls, the leader of California's Democratic Party is staying neutral. Party chair Rusty Hicks faced repeated questions about this in an interview with California Politics 360. Hicks used polls to pressure low polling candidates to quit, but most of them stayed in. Becerra was polling at 5% back in March, but after Eric Swalwell dropped out and party groups backed him, Becerra surged to 28%. Support in a new Emerson College poll. Some Democrats had worried that too many candidates could split the vote and shut the party out of the November race.
2: The center of the action is happening at the Register of Voters here in San Diego County, and we'll get a sneak peek. That's what's going on behind the scenes in about 8 minutes on San Diego's Morning News. In the meantime, we do have other news, and that includes the health official here in San Diego County who's accused of a deadly hit-and-run crash and is now using the mosque killings in Claremont as her defense.
24: Prosecutors say Deputy Health and Human Services Director Asma Eliat has been charged with vehicular manslaughter and felony hit and run in connection with a crash that killed a woman waiting at a bus stop in the Southcrest neighborhood. Investigators say a vehicle crossed into incoming traffic, went onto a sidewalk, and struck the victim before leaving the scene. Court records show the defendant's attorneys cited emotional distress stemming from the recent shootings at the Islamic Center of San Diego as as part of a request to modify her release conditions. Elliott is scheduled to appear in court later this month. Chris Powers, KOGO News.
1: The lead investigator in the Larry Mailloux murder trial took the stand on Monday. Jesse Vicente testified that loud bangs were heard on surveillance videos the night Mailloux's wife, Maya, vanished. Next day, a freezer was seen being loaded into a car belonging to Mailloux's aunt. Vicente says his department reviewed hundreds of hours of video and saw Maya going into the house, but there was no evidence of ever leaving it.
21: Happening now, Secretary of State Marco Rubio is testifying before both the House and the Senate. Rubio is going before two different committees this morning to give testimony on his department's budget request as peace talks with Iran remain at a standstill.
0: Their internal regime is somewhat fractured in the sense of it takes days to get responses from their system. We can go into more depth in your follow-up questions. But we're hopeful that something like that could happen in which the straits would reopen. We would enter into a period of negotiations.
21: Yeah, this is ongoing. We're monitoring it for you. If anything breaks, we'll be sure to pass it along to you right here on San Diego's Morning News. But Rubio is facing questions about the U.S. efforts to bring political and economic change to Cuba. As the son of Cuban immigrants, Rubio has referred to the communist-run island nation as a failed state.
1: Coming up, bugs that could decimate California's grapes.
21: That's Ness on San Diego's Morning News with Veronica and Brett. We are live on the iHeartRadio app. Good morning.
3: 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The Tunnel to Towers Foundation remains committed to honoring the heroes shaped by that day. Heroes like NYPD Detective Victor Vargas, a U.S. Air Force veteran who died from pancreatic cancer after serving in the World Trade Center recovery efforts. Tunnel to Towers honored Detective Vargas by paying off the family's mortgage. 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
1: KOGO News time now, 8:07. A major oceanside harbor dredging project to help restore local beaches has been finished ahead of the summer crowds. In recent weeks, you may have noticed crews working on the mouth of the harbor, removing sand, which can create dangerous conditions for boats leaving and entering the harbor. $8 million in federal funding has been locked in to support ongoing maintenance.
21: There is an expanded warning about grapevines sold by Costco, and it may contain a dangerously destructive bug.
4: More counties need to be on the lookout for plants that might harbor glassy-winged sharpshooters. That according to the California Department of Food and Agriculture. The plants were sold to Costco by a nursery in Fresno. Santa Cruz, Santa Clara, Shasta, Mendocino, and more counties are now on the watch list, which already included Napa, Sacramento, Marin, and others in Northern California. The bugs have the potential to decimate California's grapevines. I'm Jason Athenson.
1: West Nile virus has been found in two dead birds in the city of San Diego.
5: The two dead crows tested positive for West Nile in the Rolando and Skyline neighborhoods. The county health department says there have been no human cases for the mosquito season that started in April, but mosquitoes can pass the virus to people if they bite an infected bird. The county is asking everyone to remove standing water where mosquitoes can breed. I'm Jack Cronin.
21: Five American cruise ship passengers quarantined for exposure to hantavirus have left a Nebraska medical facility. This is a big changing point in this whole storyline as we hear from Grinnell Scott.
6: That leaves 13 U.S. travelers who were on board the MV Hondius cruise ship traveling in the South Atlantic Ocean who remain at the University of Nebraska Medical Center. A hospital spokesperson said none of the American passengers have shown hantavirus symptoms, which can take from 21 to 42 days to develop. The disease is usually spread when people breathe in residue from contaminated rodent droppings. But this version, the Andes virus, can in rare cases be transmitted person to person. The World Health Organization said the three deaths on board the MV Hondius were linked to the outbreak.
1: 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Decision day for California voters. We're going to be joined live by the man in charge of making it all go smoothly.
21: And in news in your neighborhood, a new chapter for San Diego's biggest golf tournament.
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9: Through Carlsbad, crash on the 5 south right there at Palomar Airport. Also a stall, but that's on the northbound side of the 5 at Palomar Airport. That's partially blocking the off-ramp, so be careful as you come up on that. North 5 at the 76, got a two-car crash there off to the right shoulder. And slow drive on the 805 northbound from Plaza to about the 8. 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KOGO's next real-time traffic update at 8:20.
1: We have clouds, and then we're going to have sun. Pretty simple formula. It's been that way for a little bit. Highs in the upper 60s to around 70 at the coast. We'll be up into the low to mid 80s inland today. Hot in the deserts. We're talking 105 degrees. Wednesday is going to be the warmest day of this week. Still, we're not talking super high temperatures, though. Right now, we have cloudy skies. Downtown San Diego, and it's 62 degrees. 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
21: All right, today's the day. Get out a voice. 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Polls are open across California on this primary day across San Diego County. You can cast your vote until 8 tonight.
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25: And Sean Brahm is no stranger to this. He's been an assistant, but this is his first ever primary that he is running all by yourself. Sean Brahm joining us live on the KOGO News Line. Sean, if you could just tell me, what can you tell voters today as they cast their ballots on this last day?
26: So today we have vote centers open across the county until 8 p.m. We have 220 locations. 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
25: Okay. And the polls opened at 7. We've seen people trickle in. They close at 8. When can we expect to see results? Because some people still may be in line after 8 p.m.
26: That's right. As long as you're in line by 8 p.m., you'll be able to cast your ballot. And what you'll see shortly after 8 p.m. is the first set of election night results, which include all of the ballots cast through yesterday. And right now, we're looking at about 470,000 ballots that have been received. So we're right about 24%. Following that first initial set of election results, we will then start processing the vote center ballots that have been cast today. And then in the coming days, we will be processing the vote-by-mail ballots received today.
25: Those would be provisional. Some of those would be provisional. If you're registering or you don't remember or you're not on the rolls.
26: That is correct. We would like people to know that if you missed the registration date, it's not too late to participate. Stop by any one of our 220 vote centers. Go ahead and register and vote the same day.
25: Sean Brahm is the registrar of voters here in San Diego County. Sean, one of the things that a lot of people want to know, why does it take so long? The governor, he went across the state. He put out this message. Hey, can you all speed it up? Not only to registrar of voters like you, but also to those who count votes, those in certain counties. How do you do this? Because there's a lot of checks and balances.
26: There are a lot of checks and balances. That is correct. Every mail ballot received goes through a signature verification process, and we have strict protocols in place. Right now, there are 30 days until we can certify the election. But what we want to make sure is that every timely cast ballot received is going to be counted. So we will make sure that we go through the entire process. There's also a signature verification cure process, which is 22 days past the election. So voters have that. And what that means is if they did not sign their ballot, they have up until 22 days to cure that. So there are strict timelines that we will be adhering to by the state.
25: Rapid fire. How many vote centers?
26: 220.
25: How many ballots where we can drop off ballots?
26: 155 locations.
25: Okay. And if you aren't registered to vote, what can you do?
26: Stop by any vote center today, register and cast your ballot.
25: Sean Brahm, he is the registrar of voters here in San Diego County. His first official primary that he is running as the new registrar of voters, and he has everything under control. We've seen a trickle of people come in, but he expects that to pick up. By the way, what do you expect for voter turnout?
26: Right now, looking at past trends, we're tracking about 35 to 40%.
21: Whoa.
25: That's a little bit higher. Guys, it's going to be an exciting day here.
21: Yeah.
1: Yeah, 35 to 40%. That's more than I thought. So.
25: Yeah.
21: That's really good. All right. Well, Sean Brahm is the registrar of voters for San Diego County, and that's our own Phil Farrar joining us live. He's going to join us throughout the day. And Phil, go ahead and ask what's on the menu today at the registrar of voters. We thought it would be pizza, but it's not. It'll be a nice surprise. And by the way, we have complete election coverage. We're going to speak with Jack Cronin a little bit later on. He's going to be on the beat coming up after the polls close, along with our news director, Cliff Albert. But, you know, Lou Penrose and Mark Larson, both are going to give you a chance to talk about it later this afternoon as we approach closing time.
1: You know what goes well with voting?
21: Pizza.
1: Donuts, too.
21: Oh.
1: Yeah. Right. Be the hero of the office.
21: Yes.
1: We want to personally bring you a dozen donuts from Randy's Donuts to your workplace.
21: All right. I will vote for donuts.
1: I vote for donuts, too. It's a much easier choice to make.
21: That's controversial.
1: For your chance to win, you just have to leave us a talkback message on the iHeartRadio app. Go to the app, find Kogo, make us your number one preset, then tap the red microphone and tell us who you are, where you work. Wednesday, we announce the location of our next donut drop.
21: Here are some of the stories trending right now. And think about this as you head to the polls. The number of homeless people in California and across the nation has dropped.
1: Homeland Security says four people arrested and charged in connection with a cross-border tunnel.
21: Oceanside wants to build an offshore artificial reef to slow beach erosion.
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21: Golf!
1: Yep. In news in your neighborhood, we're talking golf. San Diego's premier golf tournament has a new title sponsor.
14: The PGA Tour stop at Torrey Pines will now be known as the Century, with Century Insurance signing on as the title sponsor. The tournament was called the Buick Invitational for 18 years, and the Farmers Insurance Open for 17 here in San Diego. The new sponsorship of Century could have additional benefits. The upcoming event in January will go back to the Wednesday through Saturday finish during the NFL's Conference Championship weekend. That's for 2027, but in 28, it could become the PGA Tour's season opener. Golf Digest says if that happens, it would make the Century a more high-profile signature event at Torrey Pines, with a larger prize pool and elevated field of players here in San Diego. I'm Jack Cronin.
21: Such a great venue for a golf tournament, and it really puts San Diego on the map in so many ways for the rest of the world.
1: Oh, yeah.
21: Yeah.
1: Hey, just ahead, mosquitoes that have learned to love bug repellent.
21: No, say it isn't so. It's coming up on San Diego's Morning News with Veronica and Brett. We are live on the iHeartRadio app.
15: We're going to slow in through Carlsbad right now. The 5 southbound Palomar Airport Road still have a crash here clearing out. Slow traffic as you approach that. Give yourself time through Mount Hope, 805 northbound between the 94 and the 8. That's going to be heavy. In National City on the 5 north from Placid, about the 28th. You can find that to be a heavy one. 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I'm Mark Wheeler. Kogo's next real-time traffic update at 8:30.
1: We've got cloudy skies for now, but then sun later. It's going to be a really beautiful day. We'll be in the upper 60s to about 70 at the coast, 70s to the mid-80s, depending on when you're where you're at, inland. And the deserts, wherever you're at, it's going to be hot. Mm-hmm. We're talking highs up to 105 degrees today. Right now in Chula Vista, it's 62. Downtown San Diego, cloudy, 61. Kogo News Time, 8:22.
21: New research shows that mosquitoes can actually learn to love the presence of a bug killer. Scientists conducted lab experiments where they successfully reversed the mosquito's aversion to the chemical DEET and even made them more willing to approach humans who are wearing DEET. It sounds like a problem is using too much, like, for instance, overusing a medication can make it less effective, you know, much like an antibiotic. You use too much of that, your body becomes resistant, which is a concern for a lot of doctors. But now it's spreading to mosquitoes. In the study, researchers were able to condition mosquitoes to associate blood meals with DEET. So when they were hungry and they smell DEET, they go, oh, food, dinner time. That's scary.
1: That is really scary.
21: Yeah.
1: Hey, we have a couple of police dispatchers who listen to the show.
21: Yeah, this is usually, coming off of the night shift.
1: Sure. Yes.
21: Yeah.
1: I'm sure that they can relate to this. There's a list out this morning of the dumbest reasons people call 911.
21: Oh, boy.
1: So one older lady, maybe that's the key. She was an older lady.
21: Okay.
1: Called to complain that a random man didn't hold the door open for her.
21: Oh, my God.
1: That's not a 911 offense. I'm just saying. It's rude.
21: It might be a Dear Abby letter.
1: It's super rude.
21: Right.
1: So a kid got in trouble because called 911 to say that his his grandparents was trying to make him eat a hot dog.
21: Go kid.
1: Yeah. Okay. Someone called 911 because they were a tourist and bored, didn't know the city and didn't have much money, and they wanted tips on what they should do.
21: All right. You got to wonder.
1: That's 211.
21: That, thank you.
1: That's the city services.
21: All right.
1: That's not 911. Another one, a woman called from a Wendy's drive-thru because apparently they wouldn't sell her a Whopper.
21: Oh my gosh, and that's Wendy. Yes, you have to think about that for a second.
1: Wendy's does not sell Whoppers. Right. That would be Burger King. And then my favorite one of the morning is a 96-year-old woman called to report a missing child. Ooh, serious stuff.
21: Big time.
1: Except for the child was her daughter, who's 68 years old.
21: So it'd be like a, what they call a silver alert.
1: Yeah, and they just had, she just didn't get back by dark.
21: My gosh.
1: Because, you know, when she was 7, she had to be home by dark.
21: Yeah.
1: 68, not so much.
21: You got to wonder what the response is by the dispatchers when they hear these 911 calls. It should not be on that line, particularly. We want to know if we need to call 911 when it comes to your stock portfolio. So let's turn to Dan Mitchinson. He joins us with a look at your money news. Good morning, Dan.
16: Hey, thanks. Good morning. Back at you. Good morning, everybody. In its 50-year history, Costco has never seen such a demand for gasoline. And this comes as prices top $6 a gallon at most stations. Many of Costco's locations have been so overwhelmed that they report they've had to call in tanker trucks several times a day to avoid running dry. Marilyn Monroe turned 100 this week, 100 years old, and year-long celebrations are planned across the country and around the world. And even though it's been decades since her death, her image continues to bring in big bucks. Monroe's estate generates roughly $13 million a year. That's in direct licensing revenue. And her intellectual property generates up to $80 million in total global retail sales every year. And finally, top business words of the year. Well, we're halfway through it already. According to tracking data, they include impact, refinement, and endurance. We'll be back with more coming up for you in 1/2 hour. We'll talk to you here on San Diego's Morning News and anywhere, anytime on the free iHeartRadio app with your money news. I'm Dan Mitchinson.
1: Hey, just ahead on San Diego's Morning News, a local police officer that's suing his own department.
21: 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KOGO News Time, 8:26.
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21: Good morning. This hour's top story. California's future is being decided right now. It's Tuesday, June 2nd. I'm Brett Burkhart.
1: I'm Veronica Carter. And why a local police officer is suing his own department? You're listening to San Diego's Morning News, live from the Semper Home Studios.
15: Right to Oceanside, the 5 northbound and 76 connector. We've got a crash there. It's going to be a bit slow there. We've got to the stretch of the 5 south, that Palomar Airport Road. They're still clearing a crash off to the right shoulder. That's the south 5 through Carlsbad. Some delays there as you come up on it. 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I'm Mark Wheeler. KOGO's next real-time traffic update at 840.
21: We're still cloudy, and it will turn sunny by this afternoon. Your daytime high, right around 70 at the coast. We're going to be up to the mid-80s in our inland valleys. The deserts, triple digits, up to 103, possibly 105. And the marine layer, just like clockwork this time of the year, will return tonight and last through tomorrow morning's commute. KOGO News Time, 831.
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14: Millions of ballots were sent out to every registered voter in San Diego a month ago, and today is the voting deadline. Voters in the city of San Diego are being asked they should tax second homes being used for less than 6 months, $10,000 a year. And the primary will decide which two candidates advance to November's general election, including the race for California governor and the newly redrawn 48th congressional district, which covers part of San Diego County and could impact the nationwide midterm elections. Ballots can be returned through the mail as long as they're postmarked by today, and more than 200 in-person voting centers across the county are also open. I'm Jack Cronin.
21: And Jack's going to be joining us in about 20 minutes on San Diego's Morning News. We just have some questions about what he plans for our coverage after the polls close, beginning at 8 o'clock right here on KOGO Radio. Also part of our coverage, Phil Farrar, who joins us from Ground Zero. This is San Diego County's Registrar of Voters Office, which is hustle and bustle time for volunteers and workers alike. Good morning, Phil.
25: Good morning to you, Britt. And yes, it is hustle and bustle. Things are picking up a little bit. We just spoke with the Registrar of Voters, Sean Braun. He believes that the turnout could be around 35 to 40%, which is extremely high. No one thought that. The record back in March of 2024, 36%. As Jack mentioned, millions, we had a couple of million ballots that were mailed out to people. So far, as of today, 470,000 have been returned. They are working on verifying those and also will try and post as many of those as they can. But it's still not too late, obviously, to vote. If you're not registered to vote, you can go to a vote center or come here to the Registrar Voters Office. You can vote provisionally after you fill out all of the information, and then you can cast a ballot. Should be a busy day, a lot on the ballot, as Jack talked about, starting with the governor's race. We also have city council races, 4 for San Diego, also in Chula Vista for mayor, council races there, 2 measures on the ballot. It's going to be a busy day. This is Election Day 2026 here in San Diego and California. Live from the Registrar of Voters Office, Phil Farrar, Kogo News.
1: And again, keep it here on Kogo. We've got election analysis, you know, before the polls close and then after the polls close. And then tomorrow morning, we'll bring you the results that we have as well.
3: Absolutely. Full coverage right here throughout the day on Kogo News. San Diego police officer has filed suit against the city, alleging he was discriminated against for having PTSD. Jonathan Weiss was known for rescuing two kidnapped toddlers from drowning at Sunset Cliff 6 years ago. He was awarded the National Carnegie Medal for his heroics. However, he says his police service dog was removed from his home by the department after he admitted he was receiving treatment for post-traumatic stress disorder. This is according to reports from CBS 8. The department is not commenting on the case, but the city's Equal Employment Opportunity Office found there was sufficient evidence to show there was a violation of the city's policies.
1: A bust that uncovered $45 million worth of cocaine.
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5: Here's something pretty disturbing I discovered while researching this podcast. This is what it actually says on the Los Angeles Police Department website. The site states that the Adult Missing Persons Unit investigates 3,200 cases a month, and 70% of those missing people are found or returned voluntarily within 2 or 3 days. It goes on to explain, and I quote here, "Since being a missing person is not a crime, police are given a very limited role while conducting these types of investigations." At the bottom of the webpage, it gets more disturbing. There's a section titled, "What if they never returned?" And here's the official police advice. In such situations, you may want to enlist the services of a private investigator to assist in your search. If you can't afford a PI, the police elaborate, quote, "Another option would be to contact the Salvation Army, which has a missing persons locator program." There is not a single sentence on the LAPD website that would lead a loved one of a missing person to have any faith that the police would properly investigate it. What the LAPD is basically saying is, if someone you love goes missing, don't overreact. They'll probably turn up, unless they don't, in which case you should get someone besides the police to look into it. All this is my way of saying, if the police took missing persons cases as seriously as they do, say, bank robberies, I wouldn't have had to do this podcast in the first place and end up chasing a violent criminal halfway around the country. I'm Neil Strauss, and you can hear the full story of To Live and Die in L.A.
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27: 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Driving to work is better with Brett and Veronica. 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
1: Kogo News Time, 8:37. A Chula Vista family's mourning their 18-year-old son after he was shot and killed by a customer at work.
7: Police say 32-year-old Thomas Perez fought with Keon Martin at a Walmart parking lot 2 weeks ago around 10:30 p.m., then pulled a gun, shot him, called 911, and turned himself in. Martin's mother tells reporting partner 10 News her son, a former Chula Vista High track athlete, loved his job collecting carts and planned to start an online business. She believes he was defending himself, while Perez has pleaded not guilty to murder.
8: The man punched my son. My son stumbled, got up, and defended himself.
7: A public viewing is set for June 5th from 6 to 9 p.m. at Glen Abbey Memorial Park in Bonita as the family asks for support and seeks justice. I'm John Fink.
21: We are learning more about a cross-border tunnel that the feds uncovered in San Diego this week while confiscating multi-million dollars worth of drugs from a cartel. That tunnel began in Tijuana and ended at a store.

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2: And that's just ahead. 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
4: We got a new crash popping up right now through Tierra Santa. It's on the 15 northbound right before Arrow Drive. We've got a problem here in the left lane. It's going to be stop and go from the 8. And give yourself a little time there. It looks like it's starting to build up. We've got some delays through Carlsbad on the 5 southbound, Poinsettia to about Loma Santa Fe. Also a busy one as you make your way on through Oceanside, the 5 north, 76. They're still working on a crash off the right shoulder there. 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
2: Kind of a gloomy start to your day. Maybe it matches the commute you're in, sitting in traffic, especially on the 15 at Arrow Drive. Clouds to sun, though, today, so you can pack your lunch and bet that the temperatures will be right around 70 at the beaches, but we'll be in the mid-80s in our inland valleys and then hot in the desert with the highs right around 105. And you can repeat that performance for tomorrow after the morning clouds. 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
1: The polls are open. So far, the number of ballots returned is over 470,000 in San Diego County. That's just out of just over 2 million voters in the county. The historical turnout for statewide primary elections recent years has been between 34% and 36%. Current turnout percentage, and this will change throughout the day, is about 24%.
2: Cogo's Laura Kane hit the streets to find out what voters are thinking about on election day.
5: I brave the onslaught of people dropping off their ballots to the boxes at their registrar of voters. And here's what went down.
6: Did you vote today?
7: To myself.
6: Is it important for you to vote?
7: Absolutely.
6: Why?
7: It's a civic duty.
6: Are you voting? Okay, what's the most important thing on the ballot to you?
8: The governor race.
6: Which is the most important to you?
9: Governor Sayre.
6: And why?
9: Climate.
6: And that's the most important thing to you?
9: It's way up there.
6: Did you vote?
9: I sure did, yes.
6: Thing on the ballot that was really important to you?
9: The thing that's most important to me is the climate. The survivability of us and everybody else on the planet is the most important thing. And candidates that espouse ideals that were for combating climate change were my priority.
6: Are you voting?
9: I plan on it. I missed the deadline. So.
6: Oh, so you're dropping it off?
9: Or
6: doing
9: no.
6: something?
9: I'm doing something.
6: And what is most important to you on the ballot?
8: Homelessness, clean up drugs, and cooperate with ICE.
5: Love it or hate it, elections always get people talking. And while opinions may differ from one sidewalk conversation to the next, one thing most voters seem to agree on, their voice matters. Laura Kane, Cogo News.
1: Well, there's something that's going to happen as soon as the polls close at 8 p.m.
10: When that happens, you will be instantly less popular. Your mailbox will have fewer political flyers, and your phone will have less campaigning calls and text messages. Like them or not, they're proven campaign methods. Political consultants say mailers have a read rate of about 55%, and text messages are opened 98% of the time, even if it is just to block them. In both cases, you've seen the headline, which was the mission. I'm Bree Tennis.
2: I'm sorry, but 55% of people actually read the campaign mail that comes in their box?
1: I pick 55%. Them up.
2: 55%? That's a lot, actually. I thought it would be less.
1: I hold them in my hand while I walk to the garbage can.
2: Filing the way in the old circular disposable bin. For the first time in almost 10 years, think about this as you head to the ballot box. Homelessness went down in San Diego and beyond.
11: The report says California's homeless population dropped nearly 3% to just under 182,000 people, while homelessness across the U.S. fell by more than 3%. Experts say it's because of more housing, better outreach, and extra federal support. The Trump administration, however, argues current policies aren't working and wants to fund shelters and sobriety programs instead. Homeless advocates say the drop in homelessness proves that focusing on housing first is working and warn that cutting the programs could hurt that progress. I'm Tammy Trujillo.
1: The month of June is crunch time for the Supreme Court, which is poised to issue opinions in more than 24 cases before summer recess. One is over whether states can allow a 5-day grace period for mail-in ballots received after Election Day to be counted.
12: There's actually a case now which argues ballots have to be received by Election Day.
1: Josh Blackman with South Texas College of Law says the biggest case that remains is over birthright citizenship.

0: citizenship. A lower court blocked President Trump's order, which told U.S. agencies not to recognize the citizenship of children born in the U.S. if neither parent is an American citizen or a green card holder.
1: A federal appeals court says the Pentagon cannot block transgender troops from serving in the military.
2: A divided three-judge panel on the D.C. appeals court upheld a lower judge's ruling that President Trump's executive order preventing transgender troops from serving in the military likely violates their constitutional rights. The appeals court did narrow the injunction to apply only to service members still in the military, but not new recruits seeking to join. The Trump administration is likely to appeal to the U.S. Supreme Court. Last year, justices allowed the transgender military ban to take effect as litigation plays out.
1: Our thanks to Jared Halperin from the White House.
0: Californians worried more families will rush to food banks and apply for state help as cuts take effect under this so-called One Big Beautiful Bill. Jane Kutsama has more.
3: Changes took effect June 1st that could affect thousands of people who receive federal SNAP food aid, known as CalFresh in California. Some immigrants already have been cut off from federal CalFresh benefits since April 1st. The new changes impose new work requirements for groups, including single adults from age 55, parents with children 14 years or older, as well as some veterans, homeless people, and foster youth who age out of the system. People will be required to find paid work, volunteer, or enroll in education or job training programs for 80 hours a month to keep their food assistance.
0: Lawmakers are debating whether to exempt foster kids from the cuts and expand the state's food assistance program.
1: All right, it's the last day to vote in the primary. We've been telling you about it. We're going to give you a chance to talk about it with Mark Larson and Lou Penrose later tonight. And when the polls close, complete election result coverage with Cliff Albert, our news director, Jack Cronin as well. And Jack's going to join us in about 10 minutes on San Diego's Morning News. 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
0: Well, it's Veronica, and I was wondering the other day how we get so used to doing everything ourselves. And that's even when it starts to feel like a lot. 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
8: We have a crash through Mission Valley on the 15 northbound. They've moved this to about Friars. Here's where this crash is. What's it? But it's the left lane here that's going to be blocked. Stop traffic from about the 8. That's a couple of minutes at least of delay and starting to build more. Oceanside, trouble on the 5 north at 76 and the 5 south at Palomar Airport. Still through car bad, a crash there. I'm Mark Wheeler. Kogo's next real-time traffic update at 9 o'clock.
1: All right. You got any? All right. It's cloudy. So I get to deliver the bad news?
0: No, because there's good news later.
1: Okay, yes. Let's talk about the good news, because once these clouds get out of town, we're looking at the upper 60s for a high, right about 70 at the beaches. We're going to be in the mid-80s in the inland valleys, hot in the desert, 105. You won't find Veronica there. Just a few degrees warmer tomorrow once the marine layer burns off. Kogo News Time, 8:51.
0: It's June 2nd. It's Election Day. But on this date, in history, 1953, the coronation of Queen Elizabeth II happened in London's Westminster Abbey.
1: In 1979, Pope John Paul II arrived in his native Poland for his first visit by a pope to visit the communist country.
0: 2004,
9: this is
0: the show that makes us all feel dumb. NBC's game show Jeopardy started airing contestant Ken Jennings' 74-game winning streak. Jennings is now the host of Jeopardy.
1: I will say, when I play with my wife on the couch watching Jeopardy, she always schools me. I mean, it's amazing. It's just that kind of question in the quickness is hard for me.
0: Right.
1: Just to be quicker than the other contestant, right?
0: All right. I bet you I know somebody who's good at it.
1: Oh, I bet. I think I know who you're talking
0: Jack
1: about.
0: Jack Cronin. Hey, thanks for joining us this morning.
10: Guys, how are you?
0: So
10: how are we doing?
0: We're just guessing that you're really good at Jeopardy, are you?
10: I don't know if I would say really good, but I do enjoy it.
0: You'd beat Brett, let's put it that way.
10: No, no.
1: Yeah, you'd beat me, but you know what you'd beat me in? Can you... I think we're onto something here. Jack, I think we should do a sports Jeopardy.
10: Oh, that's a great call. I love that. People are all about it. They're always excited to talk about their favorite teams. Absolutely.
1: Yeah. Hey, so it's Election Day. I know you got a long day, so we thank you for for joining us so early in the morning. But so tell us what's in store, because we have, I know we've got Lou Penrose and then Mark Larson taking people's calls, and then you're coming on with Cliff Arbor, our news director.
10: Right at 8 o'clock, right when the results are announced. So we will give you the first set of results. As of yesterday, 470,000 people have already voted in San Diego County. So we'll at least have those numbers and probably more from today as they get the ballots in today on this final day to vote until 8 o'clock tonight. So right at 8:01 this evening, we'll give you whatever results are released by both the state of California and San Diego County. And there are several races we'll be watching. You mentioned all of our great hosts throughout the afternoon with Leland, Mark, and with Lou. They'll all be on with us as well to react to all of the results that get announced at 8 o'clock here this evening. So primarily we're looking at the governor's race, which has been something that's quite in front of us as voters in California, not just this year, but over the last 8 years. Gavin Newsom is a very high-profile governor, a guy who might be running for president, a guy who rose to kind of the prominence during the pandemic with his policies. And so because he is terming out, it's an open look at governor in California. For a while there, with the open primary, there could have been two Republicans who made it to November. Could be two Democrats who make it to November. We don't know. And so we'll see what the result there is. Here in San Diego, we have one of the gerrymandered congressional districts, the 48th congressional district, where Darrell Issa is retired. Another open district. See who advances to November there. And then in the city of San Diego, looking at that tax on second homes, these are homes that are not used for more than 6 months of the year, could have a $10,000 a year tax on them in the city of San Diego. So there's a lot of races we'll be following, but those results, guys, at 8 o'clock here tonight.
0: And again, it'll be you and Cliff, and I don't know that everyone knows this, but it's your birthday today.
10: Yeah, just what I want to do is work till 11 o'clock tonight on
0: exactly.
10: my birthday.
0: So
10: thanks to the state of California
0: it'll
10: for
0: be,
10: scheduling the primary today.
0: Because you've been in this business for a while, you've probably right. had to work primary election day before on your birthday, right?
10: Yeah, probably. I mean, this is like my 20th election. And we've had so many elections. Like, you know, this isn't just, you know, in the every 2 years cycle of, you know, of a primary and a general. We had the recall election. We had the special election for Prop 50. We've had two supervisors who've resigned from the board and had to have special elections here in San Diego County. So we've had elections all the time.
0: Right.
1: Well, but one thing is consistent, and that is the food that is delivered to newsrooms across the country.
10: That's right. Big night for pizza.
0: Yes, 100%. Hey, Jack, happy birthday, and thanks for filling us in so we know what happens, you know, as soon as the polls close tonight.
10: Appreciate it. Thank you, guys. Appreciate your help.
1: All right. Jack Cronin with Cliff Albert after 8 when the polls close. And happy birthday to Jack. That's awesome. We're having a positive day on the markets. Just real quickly, get you in the numbers. These are passed along by Dan Mitchinson. The Dow, the S&P, the NASDAQ, they're all up. In fact, the Dow's having a fairly decent day. It's 124 points up, S&P up 14, and the NASDAQ's up 58.
0: That's it for us on this election day. Get out and vote.
1: Get out and vote and then tune to Kogo. We are your friends. I was going to say the diamond business, but no, that's a different. We are your friends and for election coverage.
0: Kogo News Deck. I don't even know where to go with that. He's digging for something.
1: We're hoping for diamonds after 8. How's
0: 8:56.
1: That?
0: 8:56.

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2: 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The Burrows on Netflix is in at 3 this week. Sliding back to 2 is Widow's Bay on Apple TV. And rising up to number 1 is the new Spider-Man Universe show, Spider-Noir, starring Nicolas Cage, on Amazon Prime Video. 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
3: Decision Day. I'm John Fink in the Kogo News Center. 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
4: A steady stream making their way to the Registrar of Voters office here in San Diego County in Claremont Mesa, either to drop off their ballots, register to vote, or vote. At the top of the ballot, the governor's race. 61 individuals want to run the state. Here in San Diego County, multiple elections, including for San Diego City Council. The even number seats are up for grabs. Voting takes place until 8 p.m. If you are in line after 8 p.m., you can still vote. From the Registrar of Voters office in Claremont Mesa, Phil Farrar, Kogo News.
3: If Republican Steve Hilton were to become California's next governor, he says he will investigate Gavin Newsom for fraud.
5: Steve Hilton says his first act as governor will be to issue an executive order to create the California Taxpayer Fraud Strike Force. Hilton claims there's been an estimated $425 billion in fraud, waste, and abuse by California government programs in the past 5 years, and the strike force will investigate where that money went. It will also look into whether state officials, including Governor Newsom and Attorney General Rob Bonta, were criminally negligent in contributing to the alleged fraud, waste, and abuse. Hilton is one of the top three polling candidates in the governor's race. I'm Jason Athenson.
3: And something good will happen today when the polls close at 8 p.m.
6: When that happens, you will be instantly less popular. Your mailbox will have fewer political flyers, and your phone will have less campaigning calls and text messages. Like them or not, they're proven campaign methods. Political consultants say mailers have a read rate of about 55%, and text messages are opened 98% of the time, even if it is just to block them. In both cases, you've seen the headline, which was the mission. I'm Bree Tennis.
3: 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Final departure of the day is at 7 each evening from Fifth Avenue Landing behind the San Diego Convention Center. Each crossing takes around 45 minutes, with departures from alternating terminals scheduled at the top of the hour. The one-way fare is $15. Traffic and weather next, Kogo News Time, 9:02.
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11: 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I was type 2 diabetic and I was severely overweight. 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
7: Mission Valley, North 15 at Friars. There's a crash blocking the two left lanes. You're backing up now from almost El Cajon Boulevard. At West Day Transition to the North 15, also down to a crawl. The freeway, the main line, slows from Mission Gorge. 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Mark Zegan, Coco Traffic.
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3: Kogo's updated San Diego weather. Clouds to sun today with highs in the low 70s at the coast. High 70s to mid 80s in our inland valleys. Hot in the desert. The marine layer returns tonight, but we will see slightly warmer temperatures after it burns off tomorrow. But right now downtown, it is 63 degrees. I'm John Fink. 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

welcome, everybody. Tuesday edition of the Clay Travis and Buck Sexton Show kicks off right now. It is primary election day out in California. We are going to be talking about the L.A. mayor's race, the governor's race. Steve Hilton is going to be with us in just a little bit. We'll discuss how it's all looking with him. I've got the latest facts and figures on this one, and I'm hopeful. I'm hopeful that there can be at least one, if not two, big upsets from Republicans in this thing. But remember, it is the communist headquarters of California that we're talking about. So if you ever thought that you knew someone, you had a neighbor, you had a buddy, a friend who was completely divorced from reality when it came to their politics, you ain't seen nothing if you haven't spent time in California or New York. But they're really pretty wacko out there. So we'll see. We are hopeful. We are praying for a good outcome out there. We've also got more from Marco Rubio this morning on the Iran deal. Clay, we've got them right where we want them. They may not know it, but we've got them right where we want them. That's what I'm getting from this. Any moment now, they're going to come crawling back to us with the deal done exactly as we want it to be. They are not stalling. They are not running out the clock. Or maybe they are. We will see. We will take a look at all of that. And we've also got, let's see, you talked about this guy who is Graham Plattner running in Maine yesterday. I know I was listening in on the show. It is not a shock that the guy who mistakenly got a Nazi prison guard tattoo is not a great guy. This should come as a shock to absolutely no one. So we have that to work through. I believe that they're in an unwinnable position for that Senate seat. But we'll see. Also, Paul Krugman, who I think, Clay, as I have said, his greatest contribution as a Nobel laureate is showing everyone that you can win a Nobel Prize in economics and still be a total moron. So that should be encouraging to everybody out there that, you know, anyone can win that thing. He compared MAGA to Nazis, and we need to have a de-Nazification, like a de-MAGA-fication. That is something that maybe we'll get some time on in a little bit. Oh, also some great guests. We've got Kelly Pauls, the children's book author, and Rand Paul's wife, Senator Paul's wife. She'll be with us third hour. Andrew Giuliani, whom, Clay, I have known for, I can't even really do the math, at least 30 years now. Andrew was my little brother's classmate at St. David's. And Andrew's a great guy, and he's running the U.S. World Cup situation, so which is happening here, the World Cup. I know a lot of you are hugely excited about soccer, so there's that to discuss. I want to jump into this because the main question I'm being asked right now, Clay, you know, yesterday, thank you for holding down the fort. I appreciate that. After the keg party, you cleaned up. It's like it didn't even happen. There's a faint smell of beer in the studio, but not too overpowering. That yesterday people were coming up to me or texting me.

0: And the main thing they were asking me was, do you think really more Steve Hilton? We love Steve Hilton. He's probably the greatest Steve Hilton of all. But people are asking about whether Spencer Pratt can actually win this thing in Los Angeles. This guy's really captured the hearts and minds of a lot of the country with this way that he's done this race. And here is the central point in it. This is cut 14. Spencer Pratt talking about, remember, today is the day, big voting day out in California and LA, saying that, yeah, the other people that are supposed to be so qualified, they're terrible at this. Play 14.
1: My opponents are the reason the city's failing. So anything they say is just more lies. They know with me we're changing what's going on. We're stopping it. So it's not like a closing argument. They're already excited about me. The reason I'm here is because I'm not like these people. I don't have the experience of failing like they have.
0: I think that's key, Clay. The people that are saying, look at my resume, or how could he do this? And particularly the individuals who have been in these positions, like Karen Bass, they have done a terrible job. So why is doing a terrible job a qualification for keeping a job?
2: So a couple of things. Go vote. There's also a big decision in Iowa. There are many different states having primaries today, but in particular, all of California. And we played it yesterday, but I do think you have to go vote for Steve Hilton if you are a Republican, because I don't think there's any way Chad Bianco, based on all the numbers, is going to make the runoff. And if Chad Bianco doesn't make the runoff and Steve Hilton doesn't make the runoff, then you're going to have double Democrats, and that's going to be significant down ballot. In L.A., we're going to end up, I hope, with Spencer Pratt against Karen Bass. And then Spencer Pratt is going to have multiple more months to make the argument that he represents sanity, not that he represents the Republican Party, just that he represents a repudiation of the choices that have been made. You sent me, we played it on the show yesterday, great television show back in the day, Entourage. Doug Ellen represents, he was the creator of Entourage. Doug Ellen represents, I think, a traditional Democrat voter that's just fed up with the reality of what's happening on the ground in L.A. And the question is, are people fed up enough that they could go in the direction of Rudy Giuliani? It's also, to me, Buck, kind of intriguing because L.A. and New York are obviously our two biggest cities in America. And New York said, hey, we're frustrated by a lot. We're going to put basically a communist in office in Mamdani. And the question is just going to be, what is he actually capable of doing and how much worse can he make things? On the flip side, the other argument here is L.A. going to go the exact opposite direction and say we've reached a break the glass moment when it comes to basic issues? And Karen Bass is wildly unpopular. And so as a result, we're going to find a way to try and replace her. There still is a lot of anger, and maybe we need to get Adam Carolla on. He's a friend of the show, and he posted the other day, Buck, basically nothing has been rebuilt in Malibu. Basically nothing has been rebuilt in the Palisades. So to me, there's two frustrating elements here, and I actually think President Trump could address these frustrating elements for a lot of people in L.A. One is that they allowed all of the houses to burn down, and that Karen Bass was in Ghana at the time that it occurred. The mayor was. That's frustrating. That's infuriating. The second part is people still can't get their homes rebuilt. So it is futility in both directions. You both allowed my home to burn down because of the incompetence of not having water in the reservoirs, because you weren't able to deal with what should have been a very easily dealt with wildfire, which was set by an arsonist. I know everybody still wants to talk about, oh, this was an example of global warming. No, a crazy left winger decided to light this fire, and that's why these houses burned down.
0: A fan of Luigi the Murderer.
2: Yes.
0: An explicit fan of Luigi. I mean, this is a guy who, you know, wanted to do his part to bring down civilization, didn't assassinate a CEO, but burned down thousands of homes because he's such a lunatic.
2: Both directions, Buck. The burn down and the rebuild, they can't get either to happen, which is symptomatic, I think, of a broken Los Angeles. And the question is, are people frustrated enough to break the glass and go grab Spencer Pratt, who is a political novice, because they're so upset about what the professional politicians have done?
0: We are in a different era, as we know. Donald Trump leading the charge on this one. He was a political novice, and he has really defined not just the two terms that he will have had in office, but also the Biden interregnum, if you will. This has been the Trump era of politics, and he's a guy who never held elected office before he ran for president. So the notion that Spencer Pratt cannot be, or that Steve Hilton cannot be, in elected office, I think on its face is just preposterous. So, to that end, Clay, I pulled some of the data. It was actually even a little bit more encouraging. We'll talk to Steve Hilton today. Spencer Pratt hasn't come on the show. I don't know. You know, I love his hummingbirds. He's doing a great job. He should come on this show, but we haven't been able to track him down for some reason. Maybe he doesn't know how much we love Freedom America and the beautiful California coast that we want to free from the communists.
2: I'm just going to point this out. There are a lot of people that just, they don't realize how big this show is. And I think that's true for a lot of people that maybe are non-traditional in the political universe. And I understand it because it's challenging. You're getting so many different invites to go on and do so many different shows. This show has 600 affiliates. I mean, most of the Republican Party side gets it, but I think Spencer Pratt is a political novice. He DM'd me and said he's going to come on. We've emailed with his team. I think when he becomes a finalist and the campaign continues, I'm confident we'll get him.
0: So here are the numbers that I was able to pull. Steve Hilton's chances as of today, but there's a huge slew of candidates. If you see, this is absurd how many people are in this governor's race. But he's a very serious, not just contender, but top contender. Latest Emerson polling from just a couple of days ago, Emerson College polling, had him tied for second place, Clay. So this Steve Hilton, this is not a vanity campaign. This is not, oh, I want attention. He could certainly come in second. He could come in first. He could win this thing today based on the most recent polling data you can pull. In fact, and by the UC, but if he was here, he'd be like, Buck, what about UC Berkeley? The UC Berkeley poll has him at second place ahead of Steyer. So he's just, and he's a couple of points behind Becerra in any of the, he's within striking distance is the point. So he absolutely can win by the numbers today, depending on turnout and a few other things. You know, Clay, this isn't he's behind 10 or 15 points in every poll or he's, you know, in ninth place among 10 candidates or something. He's very serious. And then in the Spencer Pratt side of things, Clay, he's 2-3 points behind Bass. He's also within striking distance of the first place position, not of, you know, being a,
2: to the, I go to all of the data on the prediction markets. So I don't even trust polling. Polling always made me a little bit nervous. It appears right now, based on the odds, everybody go vote, everybody go vote, everybody go vote, that the two finalists in California are likely to be Xavier Becerra.
0: Javier.
2: Should be Xavier.
0: Xavier or Javier, but I live in South Florida. I can't. I got to help you out with this one. It's Javier.
2: Becerra, and this guy's name I can get right, Steve Hilton. So Becerra is 91% likely to advance. Steve Hilton, 77% likely to advance. Tom Steyer in third place at 35%. Only the top two advance. On the L.A. mayor, this is the live prediction markets with millions of dollars wagered on what's going to happen. In the Los Angeles mayor, Karen Bass is still favored to win, but Karen Bass, Spencer Pratt are favored to be both in the runoff, and Spencer Pratt has about a quarter percent chance, 1 in 4, of winning according to the current odds. Buck, on Cauchy, $40 million has been wagered on the L.A. mayor race. $40 million. These things are huge. These markets have become massive. That's why I would rather pay attention to them than the polls, because the polls...
0: Are you getting in on that action? Hold on a second here. Getting in on that action? Am I going to follow your lead on this?
2: I have right now, Buck, you'll appreciate this. I'll just be public with it. I have 6 open political wagers that I have placed. I'll tell you what those are when we come back. Yes, I'm super fascinated by it. These are not big dollar wagers, but I'm trying to put my money where my mouth is. Right now, I have $3,000 in a prediction market account. I'll tell you what predictions I have made. Polymarket, Kalshi, I am fascinated with them when it comes to the political angle.

0: 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But I want to tell you as we go to break, it is right now continuing to be tumultuous and dangerous in Israel. 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
7: Welcome back in, Clay and Buck. We've got a bunch of guests coming your way, including Andrew Giuliani at the bottom of this hour, Steve Hilton at the bottom of the next hour, and then Rand Paul's wife, Kelly, who I think you guys are going to enjoy hearing from. I'll get into, maybe at the top of the next hour, I'll tell you what predictions I have made in the political marketplace. But Roxanne in Los Angeles, one big frustration a lot of us have, even those of us who live outside of California, is how friggin' long it takes for you guys to count the votes. Primaries today, when are we going to know who won?
8: Join the club. You won't even know how many ballots have been cast in this election for a full week. And then the election isn't certified until the end of the month.
9: How is that possible? Like, can you just give us a little window into this? Like, it just seems absurd beyond words.
8: I don't know. I'm from a third world country, the island of Jamaica, where we dip fingers in ink and get a count the same night. So I'm a U.S. immigrant. I'm chairman of the Republican Party of L.A., and it has always been a mystery to me.
9: Oh, wow. Very cool. Well, your story is very cool. Not getting an answer for a week.
7: No, yeah. Look, I actually think that this, and I understand that there's lots of things that people are talking about, but Roxanne, I imagine you would endorse this. The longer it takes to count votes, the less trustworthy the results are across the board. The fact that we're potentially going to have another House of Representatives on the fine line between who's going to win and not, and that we're going to be waiting weeks this fall to see what the outcome is, potentially based on some California races, it's crazy. Like, this seems to me like a federal issue that should be addressed. Every state should count as fast as your state now. Florida does, Buck. It's flawless. After 2000, Florida said, we're fixing this. We're not going to do the Chad's ballots. We're not going to do all of the butterfly ballot ridiculousness. And they fixed it. Why can't California?
8: Well, here's the good news. When we vote for sanity, we actually overwhelm that. So we voted to make crime illegal again, 70-30, a couple years ago. We also kicked out George Gascon, a Soros prosecutor, and we elected Nathan Hochman, 70-30. We can do that again because people are so excited about Steve. They're so excited about Spencer. And fingers crossed, just don't maybe pop the champagne tonight, but know that that people are turning out and they need to go vote today.
9: Fantastic. Hey, thank you so much for the call. Appreciate hearing from you. And get your fellow Republicans in L.A. See, they listen, Clay. They listen to the show. Get them out there. Get them voting. And it would be such a, I think, Clay, a great indicator of where the country could be heading going in. Put the gas prices aside for a second. And also, it just would be great for California. You know, make Entourage California again. That should be the slogan. All right. I've got a life hack for you. 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
11: Polls open now. I'm John Fink in the Kogo News Center. Two wild, wide-open races to fill the seats of departing San Diego City Council members Jennifer Campbell and Vivian Moreno will highlight ballots for portions of San Diego voters in today's primary election. Voters in the city of San Diego will also have the choice between incumbents and just one or two challengers in two other council races on their ballots. Council District 2, which represents Mission Beach, Claremont, Midway, Mission Bay Park, Ocean Beach, Old Town, and Point Loma, has seven qualified candidates. Kogo News will have the first election results right after 8 tonight. The lead investigator in the Larry Milietti murder trial took the stand on Monday. Jesse Vincente testified that loud bangs were heard on surveillance videos the night Milietti's wife Maya vanished. The next day, a freezer was seen being loaded into a car belonging to Milietti's aunt. Vincente says his department reviewed hundreds of hours of video and saw Maya going into her house, but there was no evidence of her leaving the home. And the president of Mexico has given away her ticket to the World Cup opening match. Claudia Sheinbaum, the first female president in Mexico, donated her ticket to a 21-year-old indigenous woman from the eastern state of Veracruz. On Wall Street, the Dow is up 89 points. Kogo News Time, 9:31.
12: Accident clearing North 15 at Friars Road. You're slow from the 8. North 805, some leftover traffic here. Balboa to Governor. 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Mark Zeegan, Coco Traffic.
11: Kogo's updated San Diego weather. Clouds to sun today with highs in the low 70s along the coast. High 70s to mid 80s in our inland valleys. Hot in the desert with highs around 105, and that marine layer returns tonight, but we will see slightly warmer temperatures after it burns off tomorrow. But right now downtown, it is 65 degrees. I'm John Fink. 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

0: Welcome back in, Clay and Buck. Appreciate all of you hanging out with us. It is World Cup in America season, and there are going to be matches played all over the United States. And if you're upset at all with anything surrounding the World Cup, this guy is to blame, Andrew Giuliani. I saw the New York Times had a huge profile that I was reading. I think it was in Sunday or Saturday of you. And the way that it was a great, actually was a pretty good article. Like as these things go, I was reading it and I was like, it's New York Times. They're going to be awful. But it was actually, I thought, relatively fair. But the very last paragraph was, if anything goes wrong, Andrew's going to have to bear all the blame. We had dinner recently. You're running through all the different challenges. His official title is Executive Director, White House Task Force on the FIFA World Cup. U.S. plays June 12th. On Friday of next week, I believe that is, in L.A. This thing starts next Thursday. You can correct me if I'm wrong on that, but I know you've been working all the time, all hours, dealing with mayors all over the country about these big events. What should our audience know about the World Cup coming up starting next week? It's going to go on for a month, and how significant it's going to be for the country.
1: Yeah, Clay. Well, always great to be with you over here. You know, the funny thing was that was from Curtis Sliwa, who was a radio partner of mine.
0: Oh, yes.
1: Way back when. So I don't know what that tells you and what you and Buck should get from that right there. But I guess don't allow your radio partner to do a New York Times interview. Otherwise, they spill the beans. But no, really, look, we have the largest sporting event here in world history coming when you look at the viewership numbers. And I know I've said this to you before, but about 130 million people watched the last Super Bowl, 1.6 billion watched the last World Cup final. So this really is unlike anything else. From a security setup, I was with Secretary Mullen yesterday in Dallas looking at the stadium there. They are setting up all 11 stadiums in the United States of America, all 78 matches, exactly like it would be like from a perimeter perspective, from a counter UAS perspective, like it was a Super Bowl. So you could just see the exact same perimeter setup that they used in Levi Stadium last year in February for the Super Bowl. That's exactly what they're going to be doing for the World Cup. So look, we've been telling fans, get there early, spend the day at the stadium. You want to make sure that you have the opportunity to get in because we are not going to compromise our security, especially in light of some of the issues that are going on. So that's been our main focus. And Clay, you know this, and you've seen this in a lot of the lead up to this, the excitement and the energy around the World Cup internationally, it's been going on for months. You're starting to feel that it's starting to become palpable here in the United States. But once that first game kicks off in the U.S. on June 12th, you're right, we're starting in Mexico on June 11th. The next day, the U.S. will play Paraguay at SoFi Stadium on June 12th. Once that game kicks off, it is going to be an incredible energy in this country over the course of the 39 days that the World Cup will be here.
2: Now, Andrew, I can bring a little special perspective to this because I recall almost, I don't know, 30 years ago, your own soccer career, sir. So you've been at this for quite some time. You were a goalkeeper. If I remember correctly, they called you the Great Wall of Giuliani and that nothing got past you. And on the St. David's Red Team, which was the varsity team, you were the goalkeeper and people would, you'd run for that ball and they would scatter in fear knowing the drop kick that was about to happen. So I just want everyone to know, and you're not new to the soccer situation. And you're certainly bringing a lot of enthusiasm to something that's going to have what kind of money is this going to bring in? What kind of attendance numbers are we looking at overall?
1: Yeah, well, the Great Wall of Giuliani and wearing the red team uniform. I just want to make sure you know that I'm working for the United States of America. I love the United States of America. No issues with China there from that perspective. But you're absolutely right. We go way back here, Buck. I can tell you that this is going to be

0: this. The thing that I like to say is there is no larger platform that you're going to be able to go and get out the truth about American exceptionalism. We know that much of the media, especially international media, has lied about American exceptionalism for the last many decades. This is an unbelievable opportunity to show firsthand that America is capable truly of hosting some of the great cultural events here in the world.
1: I know, and you have met a lot of the Fox people that are putting this on. Fox Sports, awesome guys and gals that are going to be a part of this big festivity. And even in those conversations, there's been some talk about, hey, what should we be telling people who are going to these matches? You mentioned 11 different stadiums. You mentioned the security. I've heard it's Super Bowl-like. I've been to a few Super Bowls. They tell you to arrive hours early because it's not the same as going to a regular baseball game or a regular football game. What would you tell anybody that's out there going to a game? Hey, if the game starts at 4 o'clock in the afternoon, how much time do you think they should give to get into the stadium given all the security issues? What should they budget?
0: Yeah, give an hour and a half. Definitely at least give an hour and a half, I would say. And soccer fans are notorious for coming to the gates here within the last 15, 20 minutes. That's not going to work unless you're going to miss the first half of the game. So yeah, we really, really want you to get in there. FIFA's set up a lot of different fan activations for those that have tickets within the perimeter. So they're fascinating things to do. You can go and watch your team warm up for the hour before the game. So get there an hour and a half, 2 hours before. We know gates are going to open 2 to 3 hours for the final 4 hours before. So make sure you get there. Look, people have paid a premium for these tickets. We want to make sure that they're able to really, really enjoy this. And you know, Clay, I'm glad you mentioned the Super Bowl again, because I was talking about the physical perimeters there and how you'll have 3 ticket checks, unlike your typical NFL game where you normally have one. But I think one incredible story really to tell is on counter UAS mitigation and what we've been able to do. So in 2025, for all the SEER event ratings around the United States, that would be the Super Bowl, that would be the Boston, New York Marathon, events like that. For all of them, only 5 were covered for counter UAS mitigation, drone mitigation. In 2026, for the World Cup alone, all 78 games will be covered for counter UAS mitigation, and one of the fan fests in each and every one of the cities. So just for the World Cup alone, you're talking about over 156 different games sites that are being covered compared to 5 last year. That's not even including Salesforce 250, Freedom 250, F IndyCar that's going to be on the National Mall, all those other events. So this has really been an amazing work here by the federal interagency led by the Air Sovereignty Task Force with President Trump signed and the White House Task Force on the World Cup.
1: Andrew, one of the big conversation points has been dynamic pricing, cost of tickets. I've actually seen that the cost of tickets has started to come down in many of these different matches. I want to take my kids. I think there's a lot of people out there that are just sports fans in general, may not be diehard soccer fans, but want to see what the experience is like. What would you say about cost? What would you say about the comfort level when it comes to taking your family security-wise? What would you just say about that experience for families?
0: Yeah, look, I agree with the president, what he said a month ago or so. Costs are expensive, and I think that part of that is the fact that FIFA had over 500 million ticket requests. This is going back to January at the half-billion mark for what is about 7 million tickets between the 3 countries here. And so that obviously creates a supply and demand. Now, some of those ticket requests were overloaded to games like Colombia versus Portugal or Brazil versus Morocco, where you might have some of the smaller countries or some of the newer countries, think Curaçao, where there are only 300,000 residents. There are games that are available for less than $200. And you can look in most cities, you'll be able to now access a stadium for less than $250 for some of these games. So that's just the way that dynamic pricing works. Look, it's something that we've discussed. We certainly are aware of the price of this. We have a federal government has made sure that we put in federal security grants here for the states, for the 11 states that are going to be hosting World Cup and World Cup related events. And that's helped made the fan festivals, free or very, very low cost for everybody. So we want to make sure that whether or not you're able to take your family to the stadium,

0: or whether you're going to a fan fest, that you're going to be able to have the opportunity to enjoy this World Cup here in the United States over our 250th birthday.
1: Andrew, we appreciate the work. I know your wife, your daughter, you've been traveling all over the place. I can't wait to see how this is going to shake out, and I know it's going to be fantastic, and thanks for everything you're doing.
0: Clay, thank you for your friendship, and Buck, I don't know who actually soccer career ended first, you or me, but I think we're in the right places where we need to be.
2: I'm going to tell you something, Andrew. I know you're a very humble man, but if the USA soccer team gets into a little trouble, I just think they should have a jersey on standby for you to get in that net, because ain't nothing getting past my man, Andrew. I've seen it before, man. I've seen you in that net.
0: Well, Buck, I appreciate it, but I'll put it this way. If we want the U.S. to win and guarantee a win, you put me on the other team in goal there, and something tells me we're going to win 8 games and be World Cup champs. But thank you for the – I got to bring you on as my PR guy. This is amazing. So
2: I do what I can. Andrew Giuliani, everybody. Andrew, good luck with this huge endeavor. I think World Cup's going to be amazing, and we'll be talking to you as it goes.
0: Thanks, guys.
1: That's Andrew Giuliani. He's doing great work. I'm excited about the World Cup. Buck's excited about the World Cup. I hope a lot of you are. I think it's going to be a really cool. I know there's the anti-soccer element out there, but I actually think this is going to be pretty awesome. And I remember it being awesome back in 94 when we hosted the last time, and there weren't very many soccer fans in general in the United States at that time. There's way more now. I think this is going to be cool. Hopefully the U.S. men can actually win some games. Every parent shares the same wish, safety for kids. You can't keep them at home all the time. They're going to be out and about. And this product, I love it. This is super cool. Go on Amazon right now. 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I'd ride the school bus. 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
8: On the night before Halloween in 1975, 15-year-old Martha Moxley was murdered in the Tony Bellhaven neighborhood of Greenwich, Connecticut. She was rich and beautiful and loved by all who knew her. For decades, despite intense media scrutiny, police failed to make an arrest. In 2000, 25 years after Martha's murder, her one-time neighbor, Michael Skakel, was arrested. He'd been 15, like her, at the time of the crime. He was also a cousin of the Kennedys.
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8: 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I read the articles. Of course Michael Skakel killed his next-door neighbor, Martha Moxley. He beat her to death with a golf club. 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And if you followed the case like I did, I bet you knew it too. My name is Andrew Goldman. I've been a journalist for 30 years. I got involved in this case in 2015. But here's the thing. 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
6: Hey there, I'm Jason Alexander, and this is my dear friend, Peter Tilden.
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11: 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How about that?
6: 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No, really?
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2: Welcome back into Clay and Buck. So, Clay, it's something that we didn't get to yet, but I just wanted to make note of this because the Secretary of War, Pete Hegseth, has already weighed in on it publicly. And it is just a reminder of where I know these are judges, but they're Democrat judges. We understand this. The appeals court here in D.C., U.S. Court of Appeals for District of I'm in D.C., by the way, so it feels like I'm nearby all this madness. They say that the Pentagon illegally banned transgender troops from military service. This is a divided panel on the D.C. Circuit Court of Appeals. And so they're saying that the Pentagon policy is unconstitutional. The ban is going to remain in effect for now. The U.S. Supreme Court let it go through last year. There's still litigation. The appeals court put their own ruling on hold to allow for appeal. So it's going to the Supreme Court is the point here, I think, Clay. But the bigger point is you can be denied military service for celiac disease, which I know about because I have celiac disease. I didn't when I joined the CIA. And actually, I don't know if it might have been a problem in the CIA. I found out when I was in my 30s. But you can be denied for celiac disease, literally gluten intolerance. You can be denied, I think, for peanut allergy, because if you're at some FOB and there's I'm trying to think of like a candy bar that has peanuts in it, like a Snickers bar, and you're going to anaphylaxis, that's all she wrote, right? I mean, so like there's my point here though is you can be a guy who thinks that he should have a vagina instead of a penis and is taking massive amounts of exogenous estrogen doses, and that makes you fit and ready for combat, and the Pentagon can't say anything about it. That is insane. I mean, truly insane on every level. And it just shows how embedded in the ideology, even at the D.C. Circuit Court, this is.
1: Yeah, it's crazy. And I would just say leave aside the trans-related issue. I'm glad you brought up all of the health conditions that can lead to you not being able to serve in the military. Can you imagine being in the military and needing the constant medical treatment that you do for gender reassignment surgeries and trying to be involved in any way in a significant health-related capacity? I mean, it's just crazy to me. If you can't do it with peanut allergies, then chopping your penis off should, I think, impact your ability to be able to be a soldier.
2: And this is just science. Taking estrogen shots, for example, it creates emotional instability.
1: Yeah.
2: This is not, this should not be a surprise to anybody. If you're injecting estrogen, if you're messing with your hormones in that way, the same way that if people start running large doses of Trenbolone as a guy, which is a very heavy anabolic steroid or kind of a, one of the nastier ones, that roid rage is a real thing for some people, for a lot of people, if they take it at certain doses, because you are changing your hormones and that affects your psychological response to your environment. You're in a military combat situation and you're going to be on cross-sex hormones. And it's, Clay, it is manifestly insane. And these these judges say it was about essentially bigotry. And that's why it was, I'm trying to remember the word. It was like antipathy or hostility. That's what the policy is rooted in. And therefore, it's invalid under the Equal Protection Clause. I mean, is there antipathy against people with peanut allergies? Like, there's real reasons for this.
1: It's crazy. And by the way, I think this also factors in. The Supreme Court, remember, is still going to render a verdict. I believe it was on Idaho and West Virginia and whether states can restrict boys from being able to compete in girls' sports. I think the trans push has run into real opposition because a lot of people said, hey, if an adult wants to make a decision, that's one thing. As soon as you're making us tell lies to make them feel better, that's an entirely different world. When we come back, the latest on Maine and more.
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13: Hi, Michael. Last week, we got fresh readings on both growth and inflation, and they seem to point in different directions. What did we learn?
14: Well, Monica, the economy is sending two signals at once. On growth, the latest figures show the economy expanded at about a 1.6% annual pace in the first quarter. That's an improvement from a weaker end to last year, but it was revised down from the earlier estimate of nearly 2%. And consumers spending, the engine of our economy, came in a little softer than first thought. Some of the quarter's bounce came from government spending recovering after the shutdown ended. So growth is still positive, just cooling.
13: And inflation? Is that the other signal? And what does it mean for the Fed?
14: Yes, the Core Personal Consumption Expenditures Price Index, the Federal Reserve's preferred gauge, which sets aside food and energy, came in a little better than expected at 0.2% for the month of April, but rose about 3.3% over the last year. That's well above the Fed's 2% target. Part of the pressure is coming from energy. With ongoing tensions in the Middle East and around the Strait of Hormuz, the narrow waterway where oil normally passes through, keeping prices and bond yields elevated. So the Fed will continue to focus on its dual mandate. They'll keep a close eye on continued inflation while watching to see if a slowing economy impacts jobs.
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19: Time to vote. I'm John Fink in the KOGO News Center. California's primary election is today, and there are some rules.
20: All polls will be open from 7 a.m. to 8 p.m. And you want to arrive before the polls close to vote. Only one person per booth unless you need some help. Service animals are allowed. No campaigning is allowed within 100 feet of a polling place. This includes wearing clothing or bringing signs supporting a candidate or an issue. You also can't hand out flyers, block ballot drop boxes, or question others about their right to vote. Ballot selfies are allowed unless they bother others or threaten their privacy. Most voters don't need to show ID at the polls, although some first-time voters may need to. I'm Tammy Trujillo.
19: KOGO News will have the first election results right after 8 tonight. Millions of people have already voted in California, but that won't help us get the election results when the polls close tonight. In fact, it could take days and weeks from now.
21: Millions of ballots in California have already been returned, and millions of people have been taking advantage of early voting. So when the polls close at 8 o'clock, there's expected to be an explosion of results. Soon after, the results are expected to slow, and as the night progresses, it's possible that we'll know a frontrunner, but it may be too close to call for second place. California's jungle primary system identifies the top two vote-getters in each race, regardless of party preference, and then they will advance to November's general election. I'm Jason Campadonia.
19: Just to our north, Los Angeles Mayor Karen Bass is feeling confident about entering today's primary.
22: Speaking in Westchester Monday, Bass told KABC-TV she didn't have concerns that she would not make the November runoff, saying, "I think I will be fine." The latest polls showed Bass basically neck and neck with City Councilwoman Nithya Raman, with reality TV star Spencer Pratt not far behind. All three candidates were out talking to potential voters on Monday. The polls are open until 8 p.m. tonight. I'm Mark Mayfield.
19: And a major Oceanside Harbor dredging project to help restore local beaches has been completed ahead of the summer crowds. In recent weeks, you may have noticed crews working at the mouth of the harbor removing sand, which can create dangerous conditions for boats leaving and entering the harbor. $8 million in federal funding has been locked in to support ongoing harbor maintenance efforts, reports CBS 8. On Wall Street, the Dow is up 151 points. KOGO News Time, 10:02.
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31: My name's Phil from Beverly, Massachusetts. I've lost 88 pounds with Awaken 180. I was type 2 diabetic and I was severely overweight. I got to do something because what I was doing wasn't working. The GLP-1 was a thought, but I don't really like putting chemicals in my body. So I've been on Awaken 180 for a year ago this month. I'm now completely off of all diabetic medication, cholesterol medication. And as a result of this, I was scheduled for more knee surgery. My left knee was really getting to the point where I was having trouble walking. And now that pain is completely gone. My energy level's through the roof. I just can't say enough good things about Awaken 180 and the positive effects it has on you. It has completely changed my life.
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19: Kogo's updated San Diego weather, clouds to sun today with highs and lows 70s at the coast. Checking the Skycam over downtown right now. The marine layer is still hanging out. High 70s to mid 80s in our inland valleys. Hot in the desert with highs around 105. That marine layer returns tonight, but we will see slightly warmer temperatures after it burns off tomorrow. And right now downtown, it's 66 degrees. I'm John Fink. 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

0: Welcome in hour number two, California primary day, Iowa primary day, and more as we are coming on with all of you. Stock market continues to set yet another record high. The stocks have been on a tear all throughout May. We have now moved into June, and there remains a great deal of economic optimism continuing to be back and forth. I described it yesterday, Buck, as Groundhog Day when it comes to what is or is not going to happen with Iran. Nothing particularly new there as that talks continue surrounding the Strait of Hormuz. Now, several different stories. Graham Plattner is in Washington, D.C. today, meeting with many different Senate Democrats as his Senate primary campaign in Maine remains imperiled. I'm curious maybe to dive into some of this with Buck during the course of today's program. We have a primary in both California and in L.A. And, Buck, I told you in the first hour, our thanks, by the way, to Andrew Giuliani, talking about the 11 different United States stadiums that are going to be hosting the World Cup starting next week on Thursday, 9 days from now. Things will begin to get a bit chaotic in a good way, I think, when it comes to everything surrounding there as the U.S. hosts the World Cup for the first time since 1994. The U.S. men's soccer team, by the way, Buck, scheduled to play two games in L.A. and one in Seattle in the group stages, the first one on June 12th, and they played well in their matchup, I think, against Senegal. And Christian Pulisic scored his first goal in 5 months. So for those of you who are interested, I would like to think that we could win some games and start to have some pro-U.S. Positivity. I know for a fact there are a bunch of diehard Trump guys on the U.S. men's soccer team. I'll leave it at that. So we will see how all of this ends up shaking out. Now, we were talking about what the prediction markets say as we get ready for the midterm cycle. And Buck, I have been talking with Buck a lot off air. I'm obsessed with these. And I understand some of you are going to say, oh, I don't know why you care about what Poly Market's going to say, Clay, or what Kalshi's going to say. I am far more interested when people put their actual money down on what they think is going to happen than trying to glean what's going to happen from all of the different poll results out there. So we'll see what happens. Everybody in California, go vote. Karen Bass and Spencer Pratt right now are favored to advance to the runoff. Karen Bass is the incumbent mayor of Los Angeles. Javier Becerra and Steve Hilton are favored to advance in the California governor's race. But Buck, you were asking me, I've got right now about $3,500, relatively small amount of money, but I am putting my money where my mouth is, and so I have a bunch of different predictions here. I have, you asked, I have Susan Collins to win the Maine Senate race. Right now, the prediction markets give her a 41% chance to win. I have Ken Paxton to win the Texas Senate race. They give him a 59% chance to win. I have the 9th District of Tennessee, the one that they redrew in Memphis. I have the Republican Party to win that race, which I think they will. I have the Republicans to win the House. That pays out at 4-1. That is a less likely outcome. I have Kamala to be the 2028 Democrat presidential nominee. I have a 10-1 payout if that were to become a reality. And I have Mike Rogers to win the Michigan Senate race. Right now, they give him a 29% chance to win. So all of these markets are out there every single day on Kalshi and on Poly Market. And I pay attention to them because I think they are a better arbiter of where the current market is than trying to look at polls, which we know are often paid for by candidates or paid for by political parties to try and convince people of the legitimacy of those polls as a method, as Russia said for a long time, to drive the overall narrative surrounding all of these different cases. So, Buck, Spencer Pratt, I have said if I lived in Los Angeles, I would vote for Spencer Pratt, no doubt. I would at this point. I think you have to vote for Steve Hilton because Chad Bianco, I don't think, has a chance to advance to the runoff. And I'm concerned that otherwise we could end up with two Democrats, both in the mayor's race and in the governor's race, which I think would be the worst outcome from the primaries in California today.
1: I have this thought. I'm wondering about it. And again, I go back to what people that people whom I see in person just sort of ask me, you know, which I was do you get the same thing, too, that when you see people and you just want to hang out and talk to, like, well, explain the thing that you talk about for 3 hours a day on radio. Do you get the personal radio show asks? I get that sometimes.
0: Yes.
1: Like, can you just do a show for me right now? I was like,
0: yes.
1: I want to talk about dogs and like recipes and my baby. But people ask me this when they see me. They say, what is more likely here with the California situation, that it will be a test case that affects whether Democrats as a brand are on defense going into the midterms, or that people still care more about prices? You see this thing on the cover, I think it was the Wall Street Journal, Clay, your favorite paper.
0: Oh, yeah, my favorite.
1: Your favorite. I think it was on the cover of Wall Street Journal that truckers, maybe our truckers can tell us if this is accurate. Some of them are spending $1,200 every 2 days on fuel, something like that, because their fuel. Now, obviously, those are for major transport commercial vehicles. But the point here being, gas price. Now we're heading into a long summer where I think people. Here we go. Yeah. Some commercial truck drivers, this is cover the Wall Street Journal, or I should say on the website. America's truckers are driving just a little slower to save gas. Some commercial truck drivers are slowing down to cut costs at the pump. One driver said it cost him $1,200 to refuel his truck every 2 days. Clay, there's a part of me that wants to say all this focus on the California madness is going to help us out, but do people in Iowa, do people in, well, more to the point, Georgia, Pennsylvania, do they care? You know, is this situation in California something that the political elites and commentators and Californians care about, or does it have national resonance in an election year? That's my question.
0: Yeah, I think it's a great question. And I think this is where California can kind of give us an indication of how viable is the Republican Party argument, because if Spencer Pratt were to lose and you end up with two Democrats there and you end up with two Democrats in the Democrat race for governor as well, it's just gradations of blueness, and the competition is not going to require any real addressing of the larger issues there. I also think narratively, if Spencer Pratt is one of the finalists and if Steve Hilton is one of the finalists, you have to acknowledge that there still is enthusiasm for Republican arguments nationwide. And I think that is significant as well. I will say price of oil and gas has come back. It's come back an average of about 30 cents-ish, I believe, based on the numbers that I have seen since Memorial Day, as I told you, based on oil and gas prices was likely to happen. I'm on the record as saying I think we're going to be around $3 a gallon by the time we get to the election in November. Right now, the average gas price is $4 ish, like nationwide. And again, I always like to have fun with this, but average gas price nationwide does not mean that is what you paid this morning. So I appreciate that if you live in California, you, for instance, are paying way more than if you live in Louisiana or Texas. And so there is a wide variety of different prices that people pay. I noticed in my particular neighborhood, driving home a couple days ago, prices were down to $3.90 on the gas stations as I was driving past near where I live. So back under $4 here, average gas price around $4 as well. And so I think all of these factors are huge. But I think gas prices is going to be a big part, and candidly, of how people feel about the overall economic situation. And I was reading great piece in the Wall Street Journal over the weekend that kind of ran through. In fact, I flagged this, Buck, because I did think it was perspective is important in life. And I think a lot of times Warren Buffett said recently, and I flagged it because I thought it was so interesting, that the poorest people in America today live richer than the richest people in the world did in the early 20th century.
1: It just sounds like your buddy Buck over here, who's been telling everybody that wealth and status are different things, that wealth and where you fall within the hierarchy of the society around you are different things. And this is why... Go ahead.
0: Sorry, I sent this in to producer Greg, and it is cut 8. You will appreciate what Warren Buffett said. It's from, I think, a couple of years ago, but I do think it goes to perspective and to your point on wealth versus status, all these different things. But listen to Warren Buffett, the greatest, probably the greatest capitalist other than Elon Musk of all time. Certainly Warren Buffett is the greatest investor, I think it's fair to say, of all time. Listen to this.
2: Bottom 2% in terms of income in the United States, the bottom 5%, and for sure the top 1%, all live better than John D. Rockefeller was living when I was 6 years old. John D. Rockefeller was the richest man in the world. And today, you can get better medicine, better education, better entertainment, better transportation. You can do everything better than he could. It's astounding. That's in my lifetime. If he wanted to watch a football game, he still had to go there. And I can sit there with this big screen, and they keep showing me the replay, so that and explaining to me what happened and everything. And maybe everybody doesn't have a screen as big as mine, but damn near everybody has a screen or an iPhone or a computer or access to one. I mean, when I was born, you know, the dentist didn't use Novocaine, you know.
0: Yeah, I think that's really well said.
1: Well, this is what I've been telling everyone, and this is what I keep saying in the context of artificial intelligence. Will there be some job displacement, and is that a societal concern? Yes, absolutely. Will AI make everyone, no matter where you are on the income scale, markedly wealthier in terms of those things that Warren Buffett just laid out? The answer is certainly yes. Certainly yes. The same way that the internet has made everyone, because of productivity gains in every product and every service and everything that you are exposed to, the internet has made everyone wealthier as well. It has been hard on, you know, stockbrokers and travel agents, but overall, the internet has made people much, much wealthier. So wealth and status are different things, and wealth relative to other people versus wealth in an absolute sense. And this is also why I think, Clay, you have a society now here in America, and a lot of this is around the world, the same situation, where we now have problems, including diseases, physical diseases of overabundance, but we even have overabundance in terms of entertainment options. If you had told me 20 years ago that I would be able to turn on, without commercials, a movie library with basically any movie that I had ever wanted to see, and I could just press a button, I would have said, oh my gosh, that's amazing. Now what happens? You get analysis paralysis. How many of you sit there? The only thing you know is you got to listen to Clay and Buck every day for 3 hours. But after that, what do you do with your time? How do you spend your time? So this is the great wealth abundance problem that we have now. People are too fat from too many calories. People have too much entertainment. People are glued to all the screens that are everywhere with more entertaining, more addictive things for your eyes than ever before. People can shop with the stroke of a thumb, you know, et cetera, et cetera, et cetera. This is going to continue, and this is why I think spirituality and connection to people who matter in your life and family and those things actually become more important, but that's a conversation for another time.
0: I think the analysis paralysis is going to become more and more commonplace, and my concern is that you're going to see, I mean, I had to go buy, I think it was peanut butter the other day. How do you decide which peanut butter to buy? You know, like there is an element where you go from, okay, I want crunchy or I want plain, to there are 20 different brands, and God forbid you even make a decision about what makes sense.
1: I used to like hummus when I was younger, and the hummus that I used to eat, like from the grocery store, now I think of it's like trash. a la poubelle. It is terrible quality hummus. It was delicious to me 20 years ago, but now, Clay, you go in there and there's all these amazing varieties. The same thing is true of milks. The same thing is true. We have more and more choice, and we have hedonic adaptation. We have so much access and so much wealth that we forget how things were before, and it's important to keep that. You know, gratitude and humility are two of the most important things, I think, for human happiness and human flourishing day to day. Just putting that out there, being grateful for things. I'm grateful for Pure Talk. 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
1: Welcome back in to Clay and Buck, and we have a lot to discuss with all of you today, as you know, including getting into some of the talkbacks and other fantastic things that are on our radar. Like, for example, VIP email from Barb here, Clay. I wish everyone would remember that in June of 2022, gas in the Detroit, Michigan area was $5.29 a gallon due to Biden's regulations. Barb, I'm just going to say it. The other guy was worse. Gas prices were higher. No one will remember. No one will care. That's not going to do it at all. People just know what their credit card is getting dinged with right now. They know what it was yesterday. They know what they think it'll be next week. They do not care what the price of gas was. Unless you're going to say it's the highest or the lowest that it's been in 30 years or something. Oh, a few years ago, Clay, you can disagree with this. I don't think that's going to help us at all.
0: Look, it is simultaneously the case that the price of oil and gas 4 years ago was higher than it is today. It is also the case that people have very short memories, and Trump said, I will bring down costs. So right. Being a little
1: I don't
0: bit
1: disagree with Barb.
0: Worse,
1: I just don't think that's going to help us. I don't think that's going to help Trump at all, is my feeling on that, unfortunately.
0: Yeah, look, the gas prices have to come down, or I think there will be consequences in the midterms with voters who are making decisions based on frustration of what gas costs. One of the better inventions we've come across over the last couple of years is Rapid Radio's Michigan-based company, taking what was traditional walkie-talkie, and they have modernized it. It works nationwide on one device. You can talk to anyone in your network nationwide. A small walkie-talkie, palm of your hand, easy to use. We have used it for our youngest son, who is 11. You don't get smartphones until 14 in our household, so if we want to stay in touch with him and we're letting him run around in the neighborhood, we give him a smartphone. If you want to protect in the event that you have a major hurricane issue, or you have tornado issues, or maybe you have ice storms like we had here in Nashville during the winter, go to Rapid Radios right now, rapidradios.com. 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
16: Ballots due today. I'm John Fink in the Kogo News Center. Today is Election Day, and the last day you can vote in the California primary. Vote centers are open through 8 p.m., and there are some rules. Obviously, arrive before the polls close to vote, but if you are in line while the polls close, you can still vote. Only one person per booth unless you need help. Service animals are allowed. No campaigning is allowed within 100 feet of a polling place, and this includes wearing clothing or bringing signs supporting a candidate or issue. You also can't hand out flyers, block ballot drop boxes, or question others about their right to vote. Ballot selfies are allowed unless they bother others or threaten privacy. Kogo News will have the first election results right after 8 tonight. and two wild, wide-open races to fill the seats of departing San Diego City Council members Jennifer Campbell and Vivian Moreno will highlight ballots for portions of San Diego voters in today's primary. Voters in the city of San Diego will also have the choice between incumbents and just one or two challengers in two other council races on their ballots. Council District 2, which represents Mission Beach, Claremont, Midway, Mission Bay Park, Ocean Beach, Old Town, and Point Loma, has seven qualified candidates. On Wall Street, the Dow is up 125 points. Cogo News Time, 1031.
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18: Looks like that crash, South 15 near Old Highway 395, pretty much clear. The freeway back up to speed. 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
16: Cogo's updated San Diego weather. Clouds to sun today with highs and low 70s at the coast. High 70s to mid 80s in our inland valleys. Hot in the desert with highs around 105. Marine layer returns tonight, but we will see slightly warmer temperatures after it burns off tomorrow. And right now downtown, it is 67 degrees. I'm John Fink. 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
0: Welcome back in, Clay and Buck, joined now by our friend Steve Hilton. He is in Huntington Beach, California, pretty fantastic coastal community there. Steve, we know you're running around like crazy. We encourage everybody out there in the primary world to go vote in California. And I'll let you make the case to this audience why, if they want a Republican into the final two, that vote needs to be for you.
20: Thank you, guys. It's really great to be with you. And I think it's really important just to think about the opportunity here in November Today we've got the primary, and I'll get to that in a second, but the reason it matters is because actually this state is ready for change. We are done with the insanity, the crime, the chaos, the homelessness, the taxes, the regulations, the bloat, the bureaucracy, the nanny state nonsense. We are done with it. And you can see that in the energy in LA around Spencer Pratt's campaign. You see it in the crowds that we're getting up and down the state. So I think when you look at the November election, we really can turn it around. It is not a lost cause. It really is the year when we can win. There's a majority of Californians now who want to go in a new direction. That is shown by every single poll. The Democrat candidates for governor are a disaster. You've got the billionaire climate fanatic Tom Steyer. You've got Biden's useless HHS secretary Javier Becerra. So the opportunity, the golden opportunity, is very, very big this year. But we only get it if we can get a Republican into the top two. And because we have this crazy system in California where you could end up with two Democrats, we've got to really take that seriously today because the polls have been tightening. Tom Steyer, he's already spent $220 million trying to buy this election. He's creeping up. And most of the polls now show pretty much a three-horse race, myself, Steyer, and Becerra. They're up there. There's a few points difference in the different polls, but that's how we have to think about it. There is no guarantee at this moment that a Republican will make it into the top two. That's why every single vote is vital, like truly vital. And I want to address directly something that I hear from many people in our state, which is Steve looks like he's got this. He's been leading in most of the polls for most of the year. Let's see if we can get two Republicans in the top two by voting for the other guy running, who's a Republican, Chad Bianco. And I understand the sentiment there, but it is really dangerous thinking because the facts and the math don't bear it out. I'll just give you one example. A poll came out on Friday. This is from a Democrat pollster. Has me at 27%, Javier Becerra 26%, Tom Steyer 22%, Chad Bianco 9%. There is actually now no possibility that he can get in the top two. It's nothing personal. We don't disagree on policy. We have a good relationship. It's just where we are in the campaign. And so every single vote for anybody other than me, including Chad Bianco, is actually a vote to get two Democrats in the top two, and that kills the chance for change. That's why I'm so happy to have had the president restate his endorsement and urge everyone to get out and vote for me today. And I've just seen that the vice president, J.D. Vance, has done the same, and I'm so honored to have his support on this very special day. But it's not going to happen, this amazing opportunity to save California, unless we really take this seriously. Every vote counts. If you're listening in California, please make sure you get your vote in. Please make sure you vote for me. And if you've already voted, tell all your friends, text, email, you know the drill. We've got to get every single vote. It's up till 8 p.m. tonight.
1: Steve, I just want to note that we've been having you here on this show to tell our California audience about your extremely viable and now leading, in the very top of this race candidacy from the beginning. So we're very proud that we saw that this was something that could. Thank you. Of course, that we knew that you were a serious contender. We knew that you were going to connect with the voters there and that there's a desire for things to be better. One of the aspects of this that I see in both your campaign and the Spencer Pratt campaign for the mayor's office in L.A., that one thing, a common thread that runs between the two of them is why leave the people who mess everything up still? Why leave them in charge? And also, why not have people who are just promising to fix the things that the people of California want fixed? It feels like that's the mental hurdle that we just need enough voters to get beyond.
20: Exactly. And just to believe that change is possible, that we just to say we don't have to live like this. We do not have to put up with this. If the choice is in our hands with our votes today. And what's really interesting, look, Spencer's a very different character in many ways. I know him a little bit. I endorsed him. We actually both spoke at the same event where he announced his candidacy on January the 7th, the 1 year anniversary of the fires, the They Let Us Burn rally. He's very different race. It's nonpartisan in the LA mayor's race. I'm running as a Republican, but

0: rate, the highest cost of living by far, ranked 50th out of 50 for opportunity by U.S. News and World Report, 50th out of 50 states for business climate by Chief Executive Magazine. We have the highest taxes in the country for the worst results, the education results for a disaster, homelessness rampant, crime and chaos everywhere. The cities are a total, you know, like third world squalor in our great cities, and it's not just L.A., it's right across the state. I mean, they've completely failed. But how dare they ask for another 4 years? You don't deserve another 4 minutes. And we just got to have people who are representing common sense change. That's the other thing about our campaigns. They're not divisive. They're not ideological. What am I running on? Your first $100,000 tax-free, $3 gas, cut your electric bills in half, a home you can afford to buy, cut your costs, help your business, fix our schools. Just practical things to make life better. Because California's got everything we need. Amazing natural beauty, incredible people, the best weather, talent, energy, innovators. We got everything we need. We're going to have unlimited natural resources, oil and gas, water, everything we need, except a good governor. And once we have that, all we got to do is get out the way. And California will thrive like you've never seen before.
1: What will the results of the primary tell you? I think you're going to be advancing into the final two. I think Spencer Pratt will as well. In order to get into the general, and I know the primary is today. We want everybody to go vote. We want you into that final two. Tomorrow, in theory, you pivot and it becomes a general election. How many persuadable voters do you think there are in California? Because California has voted overwhelmingly blue. The analogy we've used on this program is Giuliani and Bloomberg got elected in New York City because people were fed up with the status quo with traditional Democrats. California, potentially with Spencer Pratt, potentially with you, is finally saying, as part of your candidacies, hey, the old blue ways don't make sense. Let's just bring in some sanity. How many persuadables do you think there are in the general?
0: Well, I'm going to give you a real number. This is a poll that the California Post commissioned and published just at the end of last week. 56%. That's the number who say the state's going in the wrong direction. And that's a majority. And I think that's the group. It's more than we need. We just need 50% plus one. But yeah. I think that's where you start. And that is really what this is about. It's saying we really can. Change is possible. But you're not going to get it if you keep voting the same way. And so actually a big theme of the general election campaign, which as we plan to do starts tomorrow, is just those two simple words. Vote different. You've got to stop voting the same way and think you're going to get a different result. We've tried that now for a very long time in California, and it hasn't worked. I mean, you saw Gavin Newsom last time in his re-election campaign acknowledging he'd failed to solve homelessness, failed to deal with the housing crisis, failed to reduce the bloat and bureaucracy. And all these things he was saying and made all these promises, none of them have been delivered. Everything's got worse. Housing costs are higher. Gas prices are higher. The homelessness is more than it was. You know, it's just, even though we've spent tens of billions of dollars on homelessness, and in fact, we estimate $425 billion in fraud, waste, and abuse in the last 5 years in California. So they're done.
2: Wait, Steve, can I jump in with we know that it's a disaster, as you're outlining, the previous, or the up to this point, the recent governor, the you know, what's going on in Los Angeles County, but you hit on three things there that I think go to not only critical issues for California, but in other misgoverned blue states, these tend to be problems as well. Well, certainly housing, gas right now, blue states tend to have higher prices. It depends. And then homelessness depends on which blue state, but a place like New York certainly has a lot of those challenges too. But what are your, in shorthand, how do you actually make those three things better as governor in California?
0: Well, I'll deal with the specifics. So on gas, you know, my target is $3 gas. That's the pledge that I've made. We're going to try and get to $3 gas. Remember, and people say, well, how are you going to do that? It's so high now. Yeah, that's right. But before the Iran war, in 40 states in America, gas was $3 or less. Most of them don't have oil reserves. We have abundant oil reserves right here in California. But because of their insane climate policy, we're importing it. 80% nearly of our oil is now imported. That's what we can change. And by the way, I can do that directly through the executive branch, through the state agencies, not needing the legislature to do that. Even if it's a Democrat legislature, I can make that happen. That's the starting point. Instead of the cost and idiocy of shipping in oil, we'll use our own. Then there's a whole bunch

0: bunch of climate regulation that we can roll back and start to get back to. Because most of the $2 or more increase in gas prices in California compared to the rest of the country is not actually the gas tax. That's about 60-odd cents of it. Most of it is these regulations that we can change. In terms of homelessness, it's very straightforward. We've got to, number one, enforce the law. These homeless encampments are illegal. They've always been illegal, but they've refused to actually remove them by some misguided notion of compassion. How compassionate is it to let people live in those conditions? So my starting point will be to say to local politicians, I'll give it a certain amount of time, between 3 and 6 months, to say, you got to clean it up. All of it, not some, you know, Newsom's bragging about a 9% reduction, which is BS anyway, if you look at the data. No, it needs to be 100% reduction. You don't see this in other states. You don't see it in other countries. It's totally avoidable if you just start by that principle of we're going to enforce the law. By the way, that's exactly what Spencer Pratt is saying in LA. He's making the same point. And so that the next step is to get people into drug and alcohol rehab, because 80% of people who are homeless have those problems, and mental health services. And the money's there for that, because we've seen the billions that has gone into what they call the homeless industrial complex. All these useless non-profits doing nothing except keeping themselves in business, and crony developers who are selling these apartment units to the government for about $1 million each, which are just, they put people in there who are addicted to fentanyl. Nothing ever happens. So we've got the resources to do it. Spencer Pratt's plan is basically the same as mine. I think LA is going to, if he wins, as I very much hope and think he will, then we'll, that's one city I can check off my list, because he's going to get it done there. I want to make a broader point, though, which is the foundation of all this is a strong economy. And actually, the main mission, I think, for me, is going to be rescuing our economy. We're heading for real disaster here. So many business leaders that I've met in the last year or so have said to me, we're just waiting for your election, and if you don't make it, we are out. The exodus that we've seen so far is going to be a stampede if we have another 4 years of Democrat rule, and this state is in real trouble. And so we've got to turn that around. We made an estimate last week, we published this, that the total cost of the bloated regulatory nanny state bureaucracy in California on our economy is $745 billion a year in economic cost. If we cut that out, then California would become not just, we're now the fourth biggest economy, we'd be the third biggest economy in the world if we just cut out all the nonsense. That's what we've got to do to start getting businesses back here so we create the jobs so we don't have the highest unemployment in the country and good paying jobs so we don't have the highest poverty in the country. So the economic crisis is something that's very much top of my list.
1: Steve Hilton, last question for you. From 1850 to 2020, to your point, California gained population every year. Starting in 2020, the population began to decline. That needs to be fixed. J.D. Vance just endorsed you. I just saw on social media, President Trump has endorsed you. Last question, what is the impact of the Trump-Vance endorsement on primary day here?
0: It's huge, because it'll tell everyone who wants change, but particularly Republican voters, because it's a primary, and typically it's people who are the more committed partisans who vote in primaries. You've got to get this done, because what that means is that you're going to have a partner for the administration who wanting to make common sense change happen. The president wants to open up energy production. So do I. Newsom is blocking it. The vice president is heading his fraud task force, trying to save taxpayer money in California. So do I. But Newsom is blocking it. It's going to be a new day when you have a governor in California, in our biggest state, actually working with the administration to make common sense change happen. It's going to benefit everyone in California, but our whole country as well. But it won't happen unless people go and vote for it, and you've got to do that today.
2: Go vote. Californians, go vote. Even if it takes a week or a month for these votes to be counted because of the dysfunction there, you got to go vote today. Go vote for our man, Steve Hilton, for governor. And Steve, we are pulling for you. We're counting on you. What's the word I'm looking? Not counting on you. What's the word I'm looking for?
1: We're looking forward to celebrating your advancement to the final two. Do you expect to find out tonight, or do you think this thing's going to drag on for weeks? By the way,
0: we think that there's a strong chance that we'll get a sense that we've done it.
1: Yeah,
0: I don't want to put a number on it, but we think it's possible that tonight we'll know. Not for certain. It won't be confirmed, but we'll have a very good sense of it. We think that's possible. Maybe
2: go vote for Steve Hilton, Californians. Go get it done. Steve, best of luck. We'll talk to you soon.
0: Thank you.
2: All right, here's a question for the business owners out there. 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
10: The different color noises, white noise, brown noise, pink noise. Brown noise is deeper, has lower frequencies, it's got more bass, minimalizes that higher frequency. Mm-hmm. And I didn't really know this, but apparently you can liken some of these to sounds in nature. And apparently brown noise is more akin to like a river rapid or a heavy rainfall or thunder.
11: Because there's also white noise and pink noise, you think brown noise is just named after the color brown. Wrong. There was a scientist named Robert Brown from Scotland.
10: White noise is used, aside from just sleeping, a lot of times with like noise-canceling headphones and stuff, mm-hmm. masking other sounds.
11: Pink noise is a little different. It's kind of like the compromise between white noise and brown noise.
10: As far as which one is best for sleep, there have been some very middling studies over the years. But at Oxford in 2017, they said that they fell asleep 40% faster listening to white noise, but their overall sleep was about the same.
11: Okay.
10: There was a study in 2017 from Northwestern of 13 older adults, and they said pink noise provided deeper sleep overall and improved ability to recall words.
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1: Welcome back in. Steve Hilton on with us. Thank you for that. Jason in San Antonio has been waiting a while. Jason, fire away.
6: Hey, guys. How's it going?
1: Fantastic.
6: I had a great idea for the both of you that you don't have to do a voice or anything, but if you were in charge of the speech that Kamala Harris would have given to celebrate the 4th of July, I think both of you could come up with some hilarious stuff. 2 or 3 minutes, it would be hilarious. It would have to start with the land acknowledgement for the displaced.
2: Well, no, no. Kamala would start off by telling everybody 250 years of America unburdened by the America that has been.
1: I thank the Lord that we don't have to deal with that. Although, she's going to be the nominee in 2028, so we may have to worry about it in 2029.
2: I'm just going
1: to
2: keep saying you're crazy. I don't even care if you're right, because that's such a crazy idea that I just can't allow it. I can't process it.
3: Speaking truth and having fun. Clay Travis and Buck Sexton.
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2: When was the last time you read the words that created the United States of America? The ones found in our Declaration of Independence. It's an extraordinary document because our founders declared a revolutionary truth. 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
20: Voters speak out. I'm John Fink in the KOGO News Center. The primary election ends today with your last chance to vote.
0: Millions of ballots were sent out to every registered voter in San Diego a month ago, and today is the voting deadline. Voters in the city of San Diego are being asked they should tax second homes being used for less than 6 months, $10,000 a year. And the primary will decide which two candidates advance to November's general election, including the race for California governor and the newly redrawn 48th congressional district, which covers part of San Diego County and could impact the nationwide midterm elections. Ballots can be returned through the mail as long as they're postmarked by today, and more than 200 in-person voting centers across the county are also open. I'm Jack Cronin.
21: And like Jack was saying, the races for Los Angeles mayor and California governor are close, and Republicans are hoping to grab an edge. Matt Finn has the story.
22: The latest UC Berkeley poll shows the mayor's race at a statistical tie between Bass, Pratt, and Democratic Progressive Councilwoman Nithya Raman, who held an event over the weekend where she proposed restoring entertainment jobs by lifting the cap on California's $750 million Hollywood tax credit. In the governor's race, President Biden's former Health and Human Services Secretary Javier Becerra has recently surged in the polls. Polls show billionaire Tom Steyer, who posted a video over the weekend in support of transgender athlete A.B. Hernandez, is neck and neck with Becerra and former Fox host Republican Steve Hilton. Trump-endorsed Hilton says Riverside County Sheriff Chad Bianco's presence in the race is splitting the Republican vote.
21: Republican Steve Hilton called on Riverside County Sheriff Chad Bianco to step down and support him, telling Fox a vote for him is a vote for two Democrats. Bianco called on Hilton and his supporters to rally around him instead. Now, with the primary election in California ending today, something good will happen when the polls close at 8 p.m.
23: When that happens, you will be instantly less popular. Your mailbox will have fewer political flyers, and your phone will have less campaigning calls and text messages. Like them or not, they're proven campaign methods. Political consultants say mailers have a read rate of about 55%, and text messages are opened 98% of the time, even if it is just to block them. In both cases, you've seen the headline, which was the mission. I'm Bree Tennis.
21: On Wall Street, the Dow is up 152 points. Kogo News Time, 11:02.
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21: Kogo's update in San Diego weather. Clouds to sun today with highs in the low 70s at the coast. Checking downtown right now. The sun's starting to poke out a little bit. Highs 70s to mid 80s in our inland valleys. Hot in the desert with highs around 105. The marine layer returns tonight, but we will see slightly warmer temperatures after it burns off tomorrow. And right now downtown, it is 70 degrees. I'm John Fink. 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
2: Third hour of Clay and Buck kicks off now, everybody. Great to be with you here. I'm coming to you from our nation's capital, which is very interesting time to be here, I think, because we got the 250th happening. I was walking by the FBI headquarters this morning, Clay. It's a true story. I was on Pennsylvania Avenue walking down the street, and I had one or two of those people who look at me. I don't know if they're just like, is that guy's hair AI? Or, I think that's Buck of Clay and Buck. It could be either one. But as I'm walking by the Hoover building, I heard, I probably should have taken a video of this because people might think that I'm having some kind of a hallucination. There was loud Justin Timberlake music coming from the FBI building. I don't know if they're having like a Zumba class out on the promenade or something, but I walked past the Hoover building and Rock Your Body. If you remember that, Justin Timberlake.
1: Oh, yeah, back in the day.
2: Was playing. And then I was walking to go visit with our friends from the Ruthless podcast, which with that I went on that one, and they are demanding a Clay Travis appearance there soon as well. So I went on the Ruthless podcast to hang with all those boys, Mr. Comfortably Smug and Josh Holmes and Mike and John, the whole crew. And they were great guys, so that'll be coming out later. But on the way over there, I heard it sounded like sound tests going on. I just think there's a lot of early prep for the 250th that is underway here. You can tell there's a little bit of a festive atmosphere out on the streets. Things look like they're starting to get lively. And with that in mind, I just want to say, you know, you don't always know who's going to be a hero. You don't know who is going to step up when things start to look a little tough, as they have for the 250th planning recently. Let's be honest, things got a little bit of a pushback on that one. But sure enough, Clay, one of the great one-hit wonders of all time, putting on his cape, not all heroes wear capes, putting on his cape, so to speak, Vanilla Ice, is in fact going to be performing at the 250th. This is Cut 26. Listen to the man himself.
6: I'm proud to be an American. I was born here and raised here, and this is my country, and I don't like anybody telling me I really can't be proud of it. And this is a huge honor to play the birthday. It's once in a lifetime, you know, 250. So I'm honored. I respect everybody else. I know there's a lot of tension everywhere. This whole world is like a snow globe, but it shouldn't be that. And music is here to bring people together, man. And, you know, it shouldn't be that this music is dragged into politics. It's not
2: all
6: fair,
2: right.
6: You know?
2: We can stop that. Why was his audio, Vanilla Ice, just blasted out my ear?
1: Yes.
2: Hopefully he didn't do that to everybody on the radio. But nonetheless, Vanilla Ice, do you know his real name offhand? I don't. He will always be Vanilla Ice to me. But
1: I used to know his real name because it's kind of a funny name, like Rupert or something like that. You would not anticipate someone named Henry or
2: you know. I will say also a little sad to see. There was a part of me that thought that Milli Vanilli's Fab Morvan. We don't have to buy that play. I don't want to hear.
1: Robert Van Winkle. I remember that there was a...
2: His name is Robert Van Winkle?
1: Yes.
2: Wow. Okay. All right, I did not know that.
1: I knew it was like the ultimate like kind of like country club ish name.
2: Yeah, Robert, he definitely sounds like he likes croquet, and you would not think that he at one point was a rap superstar, or I guess hip hop, or I'm not sure what. I think it's rap, right? Ice Ice Baby's rap, but Milli Vanilli's Fab Morvan is sadly not a right winger, nor is he going to be performing at the 250th. I saw that Trump said he's going to give a speech at the 250th. I don't think that's really what people had in mind for the 250th celebration of a speech. I'm not sure. I'll leave that. You know, Trump fans are going to love whatever he does, no matter what he does, every time he does it. So that's fine. But I feel like it's either a festival of America, or it's a political celebration, or rather it's a political event. I don't know how much you want to have crossover between those two. That all said, there is still the UFC fight going to happen, right? There's a UFC fight that will
1: But that's, I believe, June 14th. So that's a couple. I mean, that's a week from Sunday. So that's soon.
2: Are you going to that?
1: Maybe. I'm not 100% sure. I'm going to be. Anyway, I'm running around on the road. I'm testifying in front of Congress next week. I don't even know if that's public, but I'm testifying in front of Congress. And then we have the big event for advertisers that we do down in South Florida that I have to be to. And I was thinking about trying to go to the U.S. World Cup opener, which is all the way out in LA. So that is to say, I don't know where the heck I'm going to be. And meanwhile, I got to manage the kids.
2: We're getting a little deep into Clay's schedule here. Point being, Clay, do you think that the Trump speech for the 250th is the move here? I don't know why we just can't have a whole lot of people who play great, you know, music and have just like patriotic stuff. A lot of American flags, love America and everything else. I don't know that it has to be. I don't know that a particular speech from a particular president should be the main event.
1: Talking about this off air with producer Ali. I don't get the sense that America 250 feels like a very big event to me.
2: Nope.
1: In the way that, you know, when it gets close to Christmas, everywhere you go, even if you're not diehard for celebrating Christmas, it feels like you are aware of it. July 4th, obviously, is a patriotic event every year, and there are certain parts of the American capitalistic ecosystem that celebrate it more than others. I was hoping that America 250 would feel like a real event to me. It doesn't. And that's the history nerd in me, because I didn't get to experience America 200. And I've seen a lot of the footage from America 200, and it feels like the nation came together in 1976 and celebrated. And things were actually kind of awful in 1976. For those of you who have forgotten, mortgage rates were double digits. Unemployment was not good. We were coming out of the awfulness of the Vietnam War. You had RFK and MLK assassinated in 68. You had JFK in 63. Yet everybody could come together, even when things weren't great in 1976, and say, America's awesome, let's all celebrate. I don't feel like we're going to have an America is awesome, let's all celebrate feel in 2050, even though objectively things are much better in America for 250 in terms of where we are in 2026, I think, compared to where we were in 1976. But I think one of the problems with this, Buck, is, and there's actually a good piece I was reading in Axios about this, Americans have never been less happy. And
2: Really?
1: The consumer sentiment has never been lower than it is right now. And I think, I'm going to be honest with everybody, I think this is all social media.
2: Yeah.
1: I think that social media has been destructive to mental health across the board, not for every single person the same way, but I think in general, social media has destroyed net happiness in America. If you go back and you look, it started about 2013 that overall happiness in America has cratered and the consumer sentiment is at all-time lows. I don't even think it really matters who the president or the party is in power in terms of the way people feel, because one half is angry and then the other half is angry. I don't get the sense that people want to celebrate. And I was optimistic, Buck, coming out of the U.S. men's hockey team, because I think that tapped into an innate depth of reservoir for American exceptionalism. I hope that America 250 was going to be a great unifying event. It doesn't feel like it's going to be one. And I think ultimately
2: Clay Travis is being Captain Womp.
1: I'm being
2: right
1: pessimistic.
2: Now.
1: I think there's two reasons. One is I think social media. I think that social media makes everybody unhappy as a group. Two, I think the Democrat Party has made as its foundational belief system that America's history is not one to celebrate. And I think when half the country is not willing to celebrate American history, it makes it hard to believe that America 250 is a good thing. And I think, well, you combine it with social media and there's just a great deal of angst and unhappiness.
2: Yeah, I think they also hate Trump, man. I think that the fact that Trump is the guy in charge of the celebrations, they can't put that aside.
1: Yeah, let's go back. If Ron DeSantis had been elected president instead of Trump, I think that they would still hate American history. I think what you're going to see, unfortunately, is the Trump hate, they're going to try to pivot it to J.D. Vance or Marco Rubio. Now, the extent to which it sticks, I think, is a fair question. But the idea that they're going to be like, oh, Trump was a unique threat to democracy, and now the new Republican, oh, he's fine, I don't think that's going to be the reality. I think they're connecting America being awful with, in their mind, history with whatever Republican figure
2: this
1: is in charge.
2: This is like the most depressing segment you've ever really leaned into heavily here, buddy. This is like this. Usually, I was looking at you to be like, it's going to be awesome, because I think it's going to be a total non-event, unfortunately.
1: Well, I mean, I think, look, July 4th in D.C., I'm sure you've been before, right? Because you lived in D.C. Have you ever gone, or is the crowd
2: you know me. I don't even like fireworks, okay? I'm that guy. I'm always like, they're too loud. What's with all these boom bangs in the sky? I'm not fun.
1: If you have never been and taken a blanket and put it on the National Mall and just laid back and watched the fireworks over the National Mall, it is an awesome event to go to. So my suggestion at this point in time would just be put on the biggest, baddest ass fireworks display that has ever existed in the history of mankind. If you can interact it as well with some sort of drone show, which has become popular now, I think that would be great. But I think, unfortunately, the national fever that social media has unleashed. I mean, do you buy into that? I think we're going to look at social media in the decades ahead as modern day cigarettes. I think people are going to look at them and say, for health, psychological, not as much physical, although maybe there's a physical component to it too. I think people are going to look at social media and say, the fact that we just got on handed phones to kids and we let them run with this like crazy was the modern day equivalent of cigarettes. And I think it's just unfortunately collapsed overall net happiness in a very negative way. So no, I'm the downer.
2: I don't subscribe. I don't subscribe. You're vociferous in this. I don't subscribe to the cigarettes give you lung cancer and ruin your health. So I don't think that there's
1: physical versus mental. I think that social media has done mentally what cigarettes did physically in terms of people's overall health.
2: People used to say this, that television was going to make everybody into zombies. And yeah, some people watch TV way too much. They watch for 6 or 8 hours a day and they come home and they're couch potatoes. But
1: Social media has been great for people like you and me who make careers, but I think there's a very big difference between something that you look at externally and something that is largely in people's pockets.
2: So you think people are too bummed out because of Facebook to enjoy the 250th anniversary? I think this is a lot. You're putting a lot on Zuckerberg and co.
1: I think that social media since 2013 has driven down. We're at the absolute lowest consumer confidence ratings that we've ever had. I think it's largely connected to social media, irrespective of the fact that life has tended to be getting better. I think the other part of this, though, is Democrats have decided that American history is evil. and that it's rooted in slavery. And if you believe that American history is a bad thing, it's hard to celebrate the 250th anniversary of the country. I think that's the combo.
7: Consumer confidence is low, Clay, because costs are high. Costs are high because of a number of things, but gas is very high. I mean, this is, I think we're focusing more on Facebook and TikTok than the Iran war, which unfortunately has not come to a conclusion and is still driving gas prices up.
1: If you go back and look at the overall consumer confidence, it drove off a cliff in 2013. And we have had a lot of very good economic cycles. We've had far worse economic cycles. I'm talking about consumer confidence. You can go back and look at it since 1960. It's lower now than it was when things were awful in the 1970s, when things were awful in 2008 and 9, when objectively the overall economy stunk. Employment's low, stock market's setting record highs. Unemployment, I should say, is low. Overall, wage growth has been relatively good in Trump so far.
7: Yeah, I mean, I think consumer confidence is particularly troubled right now because housing prices are up 60% in less than 5 years, and the price of gas has gone up dramatically, and groceries are expensive, and inflation has actually been priced because we shouldn't have spent $7 trillion during COVID that we didn't have out of thin air. And now we're still dealing with the hangover of those prices.
1: But all of those things are true. But 08, 09 was worse. The 1970s, which you and I weren't alive for, were awful. 1976, people came together and celebrated. We just had the Vietnam War. 50,000 people died in a war that we had no business fighting. Nixon had just been impeached. RFK Sr., the first RFK, and MLK had just been assassinated a few years before. There was a lot of tumult, and everybody said, America's awesome, let's celebrate the 200th anniversary. I think there's something deeper than the current reality of economic situations that unfortunately is afoot right now. And I'm not sure one president.
7: I think a lot of people were excited about Milli Vanilli, and they're now still dealing with the disappointment. All right, Cozy Earth is the brand making the most comfortable sheets and bedding that you're ever going to experience in your home. 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

0: What I was just referencing, and by the way, we're going to be joined by Kelly Paul, wife of Rand Paul. She's got a couple of kids' books. This is from Axios yesterday. Americans are richer than they have ever been before, safer and longer lived. I'm reading from Axios. U.S. total wealth, all-time high. Violent crime, 120-year low. Life expectancy just hit 79 years, the highest in American history. And yet, University of Michigan consumer sentiment just hit its lowest reading in 50 years. So we're richer, we're living longer, and we're safer than we have ever been in the history of the United States. Yet people are at 50-year lows for contentment. What's going on? That's what I'm kind of hitting at. I'm thinking about it a lot. We'll maybe talk about that a little bit with Kelly Paul when we come back.
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4: It's primary day. I'm John Fink in the KOGO News Center. Two wild, wide-open races to fill the seats of departing San Diego City Council members Jennifer Campbell and Vivian Moreno will highlight ballots for portions of San Diego voters in today's primary election. Voters in the city of San Diego will also have the choice between incumbents and just one or two challengers in two other council races on their ballots. Council District 2, which represents Mission Beach, Claremont, Midway, Mission Bay Park, Ocean Beach, Old Town, and Point Loma, has 7 qualified candidates. KOGO News will have the first election results right after 8 tonight. If Republican Steve Hilton, Governor Steve Hilton advances to the November election and wins, he says he will investigate Governor Newsom for fraud. Steve Hilton says his first act as governor will be to issue an executive order to create a California taxpayer fraud strike force. Hilton claims there has been an estimated $425 billion in fraud, waste, and abuse by California government programs in the past 5 years, and the strike force will investigate where that money was spent. And the USS Ashland has returned home to San Diego after a 4-month deployment in the Indo-Pacific. The ship, which carried Marines from Camp Pendleton, participated in a number of exercises, including drills with the Royal Thai Armed Forces and Armed Forces of the Philippines. On Wall Street, the Dow is up 215 points. KOGO News Time, 11:31.
5: In El Cajon, there's a snow west 8 on the west Main Street off-ramp to Mecula. Debris on the new Winchester Road on-ramp to the north 15. 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
4: KOGO's updated San Diego weather. Clouds to sun today with highs in the low 70s at the coast. High 70s to mid 80s in our inland valleys. Hot in the desert with highs around 105. Checking the sky cam over downtown, and it's starting to get pretty sunny out there. The marine layer does return tonight, but we will see slightly warmer temperatures after it burns off tomorrow. And right now downtown, it is 69 degrees. I'm John Fink. 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
1: Welcome back into Clay and Buck. We're joined now by Kelly Paul, author of Goodnight Young American and Goodnight Little American. And Kelly is the wife of Dr. and Senator Rand Paul, who is a frequent guest on the show. Kelly, congrats on the authorship, on the books that come out today. Tell us a bit about these. We were just discussing the 250th and patriotism, and it feels like it could use a little bit of a boost in some quarters these days. Your books talk about Americans, I assume, about from the perspective of loving America. Tell us about it.
14: Absolutely. Well, thanks so much for having me. Yes, they do. They were inspired by my grandson. This is my first time to ever write a children's book. He's about a year and a half old. And my daughter-in-law late last summer was saying she thought we needed more patriotic books for children and board books for young children. And so I got the idea, especially with America's 250 coming up. My books really take a journey of a little boy who has a dream on July 4th. He's out celebrating with his parents, and when he goes to bed that night, he dreams all of American Revolutionary history. So he's on the Mayflower, and he's a pilgrim. Then he's a colonist. He makes friends with great American Revolutionary heroes like Sam Adams and takes part in the Boston Tea Party. And he makes friends with Paul Revere and rides with him. And my hope is that it will spark conversation with parents and children just about the heroism and bravery, courage that our founders really showed.
0: Kelly, I appreciate you coming on and encourage people to check out the book. Buck and I were just having a conversation about America 250. I don't know if you remember America 200, but based on the things that we see, it seems like the nation came together for America 200, even though a lot of things were objectively tough for the country at that point in time. You just had RFK and MLK assassinated. Richard Nixon had just been impeached and removed from office. The Vietnam War had been going on. Yet people seem to come together and really have a good time at 200. I don't get the sense that that's happening for 250. How do we change that?
14: You know, I agree. And I do very much remember America 200. I was a little girl growing up in a small town in Russellville, and that bicentennial summer was so exciting. And I think of just our little town. My mother and I had 1776 style dresses made, and so did all my friends and their moms. And we all participated in this big festival in our downtown square for the bicentennial. And I remember it just consumed the whole summer. And I wish I did see that kind of spirit for the 250. And you're right, I'm really not.
1: How much of your efforts to write this book comes out of a recognition, Kelly, that there's a lack of content that I think young people are exposed to that celebrates traditional Americana and our history? I mean, I'll give you just an example. I have a one-year-old, and I won't name names here, but there's a communist on YouTube that he seems to want to watch all the time that does children's content that is very left-wing, and I can't get him. he's old enough now where he will take the controller out of my hand. He can't really find things yet, but he'll take it out of my hand and kind of bang it until I give him the left-wing song and dance from YouTube that he wants. So is this in part because you want kids to have content that aligns with your values? And you know, I'm just wondering what spurred you to do this.
14: I agree with you 100%, because our grandson is about 17 months old, and our son and daughter-in-law, they say kind of the same thing. As I said, my daughter-in-law really gave me the idea for this, because she's like, you know, we want to really instill these values, and we want to have, you know, our son grow up with an appreciation for America and a love for America. And, you know, that's really my purpose in the book. I mean, I think we need to remember that the American Revolution was really a convergence of vision and resolve that has never been equaled in all of human history. I mean, our founders were really the original civil rights heroes. They took, you know, ideals from the Enlightenment and used them to challenge the divine right of kings and hereditary rule and challenge the most powerful empire in the world, in order to say, look, we believe in natural law. We believe in that our rights come from God and not from any king or any government. So their courage was really intellectual and moral, but it was also physical courage, as they were all basically committing acts of treason, right? The Declaration of Independence was considered an act of treason.
0: We're talking to Kelly Paul. We'd encourage all of you to go check out her brand new book. It's for kids. It is out today. Kelly, you're talking about courage. In this age in which we live, we've had your husband, Rand Paul, on a lot. What is it like to raise kids and also now have grandkids, as you just said, in a world where violence feels omnipresent for people that are in public life, people like

0: you know, platform that we do. And so I want to use it for good. And that's what I try to focus on.
1: So the book is out today, or the two books, rather, out today. Are you planning on doing more after this one, Kelly? The books, by the way, Good Night, Young American, Good Night, Little American. What age is this mostly geared for?
0: So Good Night, Little American is a board book. So it's for babies and toddlers, and it's lullabies and really beautiful illustrations. But they're patriotic. I mean, they sort of distill down the idea that, you know, equality and joy are something for us all to pursue. And it came from, you know, Jefferson's writing of the Declaration. And it's a simple, sweet little bedtime board book. And then Good Night, Young American is for children probably ages 4 to 8. So it could be read to your child, or older children can read it themselves. And in that one, my little character, the little boy, as I said, he basically in his dream is part of, and he's just part of all revolutionary history. He's there in Philadelphia when the signers of the Declaration are signing, and he climbs up and he rings the Liberty Bell. He makes friends with Ben Franklin and learns about electricity, and he is crossing the Delaware with George Washington. He's just present for all of it, and it's written, you know, through the eyes of a child. And at the end of the book, when the little boy wakes up from his dream, there's a nice map in the back of the book, a simple map for children. But my hope is that more families will try to maybe see some of these great landmarks, make some southern trips and summer trips, and go to Boston or go to Massachusetts, or see where the Declaration was signed in Philadelphia. I think that those are the kind of things that we did back in, you know, the bicentennial, right? I mean, I know my dad took us on a trip, and it was very special.
2: Kelly, if people want these books, thank you for making the time with us again. Good Night, Young American, and Good Night, Little American. Amazon, where would you suggest they can find these? And I believe your name is Kelley, if people are typing in Kelly Paul just to search for that.
0: Right. Yes, they are on Amazon. They're on Barnes & Noble. They're online. They're in stores. They're just about everywhere. So I hope that families will enjoy them, and I hope that it will inspire more children to really understand what we're celebrating when we celebrate Independence Day this year.
2: Awesome. We appreciate the time. Thank your husband for all the work he does. Thank you for all the work that you're doing as well.
0: Thank you both so much for having me.
2: And by the way, Kelly, I think you are a listener, so you have great taste in radio as well, if I remember, based on past. So thank you for being part of the Clay and Buck family.
0: Yes, love your show.
2: Thank you so much. That is Kelly Paul. Encourage all of you to go check out her new kids' books that are out right now. And we were talking about America 250. We're talking about America 200. It's also coming up on the 25th anniversary of Tunnel to the Towers. And in fact, during one of the commercial breaks, Buck and I were talking with producer Allie to make sure that we're going to be able to go to help raise money and honor all of the work that Tunnel to the Towers has been doing in this 25th anniversary year. And right now, I want to tell you all about Mario Nelson. He is an Army sergeant. He served in the National Guard, volunteered at Ground Zero after the 9/11 attacks, and then enlisted full-time in the Army, deployed to Iraq, where he made the ultimate sacrifice when he was killed by a rocket-propelled grenade. 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
10: Welcome back in, Clay and Buck. Appreciate all of you hanging out with us. A bunch of you have been waiting a while. We'll hit to some of your calls. We'll also try to get to your talkbacks move rapidly here. Patty in Virginia, you say your house is all designed and you're ready for 250.
11: Absolutely. Stop bumming me out on this because I am decorated for the 250th birthday and cannot wait. All my neighbors know it and everything.
12: There we go. Yeah, Clay, Mr. Bummer.
10: Hi. Thank you for the call. David in Montana, 1976 versus 2026. Your thoughts?
13: Well, I graduated high school in 1976, and it seemed like everybody that I ever talked to that graduated, they all picked their colors, cap and gowns and stuff like that, and everybody was red, white, and blue.
10: That's a great point. Thank you for the call. Buck and I did not experience America 200, but I feel
12: really,
10: like
12: Clay, you didn't experience. Come on now,
10: 79. I'm the last great Gen Xer, and the generation that continues to save America. And I just remember, even in pop culture, there was a huge embrace of American exceptionalism. All different sorts of popular books and movies that were coming out and everything else. Is there anything 250 focused
3: that feels like, oh, this was made for America 250. I don't get the sense that there is. Let me get some of these talkbacks, Buck, because there's a bunch of them. Patriot, K-E-I-B, Joe in Huntington Beach, California. Go vote, California. He's reacting to that. Cut A.
7: It's amazing to me that people who try to criticize Spencer Pratt by saying that he was a reality TV star in his 20s. Do you know what Karen Bass was doing in her 20s? She was going to Cuba supporting the Castro regime, and she was a part of communist groups. I mean, you can't make this stuff up.
3: Yeah. Cut B. That's very true. Cut B, Scott in California.
14: Heard you say you'd be happy if you came in on Wednesday and found out that there were two Republicans in the race for LA mayor. What are you thinking? This is California. We won't have a result by Wednesday. It's going to take much longer than Wednesday to figure it out and put the proper Democrat in. That's the way it's always going to happen.
3: Yeah, California's got to fix this. My hope is, Buck, that we will have enough of the vote in that you can tell. We don't have to know exactly who won, just like who are the top two going to be. My hope is that we've got at least that.
12: It's a projection pending Democrat after-the-fact shenanigans and finding giant bags of ballots in cars, trunks somehow that happen to all be for Democrats. Like that, you know, we're going to assume what we assume until all of a sudden the late The postmarked ballots come in.
3: You're with me, I bet, on this. I believe in federalism. I also believe that you shouldn't be able to count votes for 3 weeks. There should be some basic national standards for elections in the United States. This California, we're counting for 3 weeks business shouldn't be allowed, I don't think, by the federal government, even from someone who believes in states.
12: Well, Clay, how can the Democrats know how many votes they have to make up if they don't have time to count and change them afterwards? Let's be fair to how they like things to go. Pete from Minnesota listens on News Talk 1130. This is D. Hit it.
15: If Spencer Pratt wins mayor of L.A., it's going to be interesting to compare how well L.A. does to New York City with Mondami.
12: It will be a little bit of an A-B test, if you will. They're in different places as cities with different problems. But, there's some similar problems, but obviously the situations are a bit unique. We will see how that all goes. I think there's a lot of room to make enormous progress very quickly in Los Angeles, particularly on things like cutting red tape and cutting excess spending. I'm sure that's true in New York as well.
3: Dave in Cincinnati. Cut C.
16: Wrong, Clay, on Warren Buffett. He's not the best investor of all time. He's only the second best behind Nancy Pelosi.
12: Nancy's got game. You know, for somebody who doesn't seem like she could add and subtract on her own, she certainly knows how to pick stocks really well.
3: I don't understand. This is something that I think should be crazily bipartisan. How do we let these guys get away with insider trading and buying and selling individual stocks?
12: Because the people that have to write the laws are the people that don't want to be governed by these laws. They don't want to be subject to the same rules as the rest of us. It's just like when they exempted themselves from Obamacare, the Democrats did. It was disgusting. Well, Clay, this is a good one. We got to get to this one. This is podcast listener Brian on G on the list here. Hit it.
17: Clay and Buck, Bryant and Savannah, I've been listening since Rush started. So, I don't know about y'all, but my family, we feel it's going to be 250. We're celebrating. We have $600 in fireworks. Me and my boys have matching mullet wigs, Pit Viper sunglasses, an American flag, overall shorts, and we are going to rock out.
12: That is the spirit of 250, Clay, that Brian is establishing. And I'll say this, for all of you, honestly, who cares what the celebration is here in the swamp in D.C.? Have your own 250 celebration wherever you are across the country. You celebrate America. It doesn't have to be based all here in our nation's capital. So what if you don't have Milli Vanilli in your backyard?
3: I can't wait. We will have a great July 4th on the Florida Gulf Coast. But I do wish America could come together. It does not sound, unfortunately, Buck, like we will. I don't want to end on a bad note, so everybody go vote and make America better. Thanks.
18: 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Clay Travis and Buck Sexton.
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23: It's election day and we've got team coverage to help you through it. I'm Cliff Albert in the KOGO News Center. The polls and vote centers remain open until 8 tonight for the primary election, the last day to vote in this election. KOGO's Phil Farrar has been at Election Central for most of the day and has an update.
24: That would be the Registrar of Voters office in Claremont Mesa, a steady stream of voters dropping off ballots. Some registered to vote, others came to vote. Registrar of Voters Sean Brom told KOGO News, you still have time.
25: All of the vote centers and the ballot drop boxes close at 8 p.m. But if you are in line at any of the vote centers or the ballot drop box, you will be allowed to cast your ballot. So you must be in line before 8 p.m. tonight in order to cast the ballot.
24: The registrar says he believes 35% to 40% will cast ballots. Counties have until July 2nd to certify the election. I'm Phil Farrar.
23: And our team coverage now continues with KOGO's Laura Kane, who had a chance to talk to some of those voters at the registrar's office outside the building there as they were voting.
26: I braved the onslaught of people dropping off their ballots to the boxes at the Registrar of Voters. And here's what went down.
27: Did you vote today?
28: To myself.
27: Is it important for you to vote?
28: Absolutely.
27: Why?
28: It's a civic duty.
27: Are you voting? Okay, what's the most important thing on the ballot to you?
0: The governor race.
1: Which is the most important to you?
2: Governor Sayre.
1: And why?
2: Climate.
1: And that's the most important thing to you?
2: It's way up there.
1: Did you vote?
4: I sure did, yes.
1: Thing on the ballot that was really important to you?
4: The thing that's most important to me is the climate. The survivability of us and everybody else on the planet is the most important thing. And candidates that espouse ideals that were for combating climate change were my priority.
1: Are you voting?
4: I plan on it. I missed the deadline. So.
1: Oh, so you're dropping it off?
4: Or
1: doing something?
4: I'm doing something.
1: And what is most important to you on the ballot?
0: Homelessness, clean up drugs, and cooperate with ICE.
26: Love it or hate it, elections always get people talking. And while opinions may differ from one sidewalk conversation to the next, one thing most voters seem to agree on, their voice matters. Laura Kane, Cogo News.
23: Going into Election Day, it looks like it's a tight race among three of the candidates for the race for governor, two Democrats and a Republican. Cogo's Dan Martindale has the latest now as our team coverage continues on this Election Day.
5: The Emerson College poll released Saturday has Democrat Javier Becerra in the lead with 28% support. Steyer has 22% support, followed closely by Hilton at 21%. Hilton has long been at the top of most polls, or at least in second place. A UC Berkeley Institute of Governmental Studies poll released Friday had Becerra in the lead, followed by Hilton, then Steyer. The top two vote-getters on Tuesday will advance to the November general election. I'm Daniel Martindale.
23: Our day-long Election Day coverage continues throughout the evening. This afternoon, Lou Penrose at 3 o'clock, Leland Conway at 5, Mark Larson at 7, and Jack Cronin and yours truly will be bringing you the first results just minutes after 8 o'clock when all the polls close. Meantime, in Washington, news is that the White House Correspondents Association dinner has been rescheduled. Disrupted, of course, by gunfire back in April, Jared Halpern is at the White House with the day details.
6: White House Correspondents Association President Weijia Zhang says the organization is hosting another dinner in Washington on July 24th. The WHCA's annual dinner in April was abruptly ended when a gunman fired shots at a Secret Service checkpoint at the Washington Hilton Hotel. President Trump, Vice President J.D. Vance, and several other administration officials were quickly evacuated. In a statement to members, the WHCA says it will not allow an act of violence to have the last word, especially during a year when we are reflecting on the 250th anniversary of America. The rescheduled event will feature significantly enhanced safety measures and will be a more intimate gathering.
23: No word yet from the White House on President Trump's involvement in that rescheduled White House Correspondents' Dinner. Here in San Diego, the county health official accused of a deadly hit-and-run crash is using the mosque killings at the Islamic Center in San Diego as her defense.
8: Prosecutors say Deputy Health and Human Services Director Asma Eliat has been charged with vehicular manslaughter and felony hit-and-run in connection with the crash that killed a woman waiting at a bus stop in the South Crest neighborhood. Investigators say a vehicle crossed into incoming traffic, went onto a sidewalk, and struck the victim before leaving the scene. Court records show the defendant's attorneys cited emotional distress stemming from the recent shootings at the Islamic Center of San Diego as part of a request to modify her release conditions. Eliat is scheduled to appear in court later this month. Chris Powers, Cogo News.
23: And an update on a tragic accident in North County. One man died, another was seriously hurt after an ATV plunged 300 feet down an embankment. It took rescue crews at Valley Center hours to traverse the steep terrain to get to the crash. The CHP telling Cogo News the two men were riding a Polaris Razor on private trails late Sunday night when that crash happened. A fire department helicopter hoisted both men out of the canyon. The 45-year-old driver suffered major head trauma, later died at a hospital. The 29-year-old passenger suffered major injuries but is expected to survive. And the USS Ashland returning home to San Diego after a four-month deployment to the Indo-Pacific. The ship, which carried Marines from Camp Pendleton, took part in a number of exercises, including drills with the Royal Thai Armed Forces and Armed Forces of the Philippines. Cogo News Time coming up on 12:06.
9: The freeways are moving along well. Apparently, we still have a stall on the West 8 West Main Street off-ramp in El Cajon. The South 15 off-ramp to Gopher Canyon closed by Caltrans until 1:30. 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I'm Mark Zegan, Cogo Traffic.
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23: Coco's updated in San Diego weather. Nice day today. Some clouds and some sun. Upper 60s, low 70s near the coast today. Highs in the low 80s out in the valleys. Tomorrow, warming up a bit. Highs in the upper 60s and low 70s again near the coast. But out in the inland valleys and foothills, we're going to see highs from the upper 70s to the mid 80s tomorrow. Right now, downtown, 68 degrees at the airport. Next update coming up at 12:30. 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
4: All right, thank you, Scott Shannon. Thanks to all of you for being with us. Write down our toll-free telephone number. You want to be a part of the program. It's 800-941-SEAN if you want to join us. We are loaded up today. Steve Hilton, it is Election Day in California, primary day. We'll get to that. Yes, my fiance Ainsley Earhart, has a new book out. It's a great kid's book. She'll join us today. By the way, that's very dangerous, Linda, putting you and Ainsley on together. That could be very, very dangerous in my life.
2: You're a very brave man. You can take it.
4: I can handle it, right?
2: I'm sure.
4: I'm a professional. I've been doing this a long time, but it's a great book. You know, she wrote the book, I'm So Glad You Were Born, huge bestseller. And she says that to everybody on their birthday. And now that we are going to be celebrating America's 250th anniversary, you know, kids don't know and appreciate, I don't think, the great gift and the great sacrifice of so many for the cause of liberty and freedom. I don't think people understand that this what makes this country so unique is that we believe that our rights don't come from government. Our rights come from God. You know, that's why socialism, statism, communism, whatever ism name you want to give it, always fail. And because it's really about power accumulation by the people that will cater to your needs and take away your anxieties in life, and everything is guaranteed, healthy food and insurance and daycare and child care. And, you know, how are your government schools doing? How's Obamacare doing? How's Medicare and Social Security running towards insolvency doing? What does the government do right but for national security and defense? And by the way, that's in spite of a lot of the lunatics out there. So, and it's just a good reminder. I mean, we do have a lot to celebrate. We have been given so much. There's so many people I have met that have come to this country from other countries that didn't grow up with that which we take for granted. And I have often found that people that didn't have freedom in their life and then get it here appreciate it a lot more than maybe some of us do. I mean, I'm not saying you're going to wake up every morning, oh, thank God. I mean, I could see Linda waking up in the morning, her eyes open up. Ah, oh, you know, blessed are you, Lord God, King of the universe. I live in America. I can see that not actually happening.
2: It's more like, oh, my God, where is the coffee? Please bring it immediately.
4: Oh, my God, where's the coffee? I don't talk to me until after I've had my coffee.
2: Exactly.
4: Don't talk to me.
2: I have a T-shirt that says
4: exactly.
2: That. Then I say thank God for America.
4: However, and then what do we do? Everybody that I know in life is you have to grind it out. You have to grind. Tell this to my kids all the time. Hard work. I don't want to hear it. Don't complain. And grind it out. If you want to be successful, you know, it's interesting because life is a lot like sports. Jim Gray was just texting me before. He was asking me about some of the races today, especially out in California. And I think the world of Jim Gray, I think he's one of the best broadcasters, sports broadcasters out there, like Stephen A. Smith. And anyway, so he, you know, is asking me what my thoughts are. So I told him, but, you know, most people, you get up and you grind and you get up and you work hard. People shovel coffee down their throat. They feed their kids. They get them on a school bus. They get them off to school. Then you go put in your 8, 10, 12, however many hours you work on any given day, and you come home probably pretty tired. Then you got to feed the kids, do some homework with them, read them a night story, and then crawl into bed and watch Hannity and pass out, hopefully not till the show's over. But that's the way it is. I mean, then you get up and do it all over again.
3: Well, I have to work on Saturday. So what? I mean, how many people sacrifice so that you can do it? Now, it's like sports in this sense that, you know, you don't always win. You don't always get everything you want in life. Number one. Number two, you learn to be a gracious winner. When you lose, you learn to accept defeat with grace also. And there's this one lesson in life that's applicable to all. The harder you work, the better you're going to do. That simple. You know, how badly do you want it? Really comes down to that. A note, the White House Correspondents Association announced today that their annual dinner has now been rescheduled to Friday, July 24th. The black tie gathering obviously was supposed to take place April 25th, postponed by the would-be assassin Cole Thomas Allen rushing that security checkpoint. Anyway, they made the announcement. Apparently, it's going to be a more intimate affair. Not sure what that means. I didn't see a location. President Trump on Truth said the move by the White House Correspondents Association to reschedule the dinner rather than cancel it is a very good thing. We cannot not allow lunatics to change our way of life. And this is the guy that had the three would-be assassins. Here it is, and we'll have Steve Hilton also on the program coming up later in the program today. It is primary day in California, and it's a very interesting primary. And the people in California, I'm going to tell you something. You deserve better than what you have out there. You have just lost some of your wealthiest residents because of the idiocy of putting on the ballot a wealth tax. And as a result of that, you have lost very, very, very wealthy people. Elon Musk no longer is in Palo Alto. Elon Musk now lives, God bless Texas, he lives in Texas. You now have Mark Zuckerberg has left California. And with him, he's going to take jobs and he's going to take money. And why did he leave? Because he's not... It's already the highest tax state in the country. The highest income taxes, sales taxes, and gas taxes. The highest poverty rate, the highest homeless rate. He's left. Two of the co-founders of Google, gone. They've left. Then you have Larry Ellison, Oracle, gone. He's left. He's in the free state of Florida. Mark Zuckerberg in my free state of Florida. You know, look at what happened in New York. Mamdani, you know, tries to dox Citadel's Ken Griffin. Ken Griffin's a multi-billionaire. He had plans in place to spend $6 billion in New York City, and now he's decided against it, and he's going to build it in my state of Florida, in Miami. I keep telling you, Wall Street South is real. And I'm telling you, this is your chance to walk back from the edge. I mean, I don't know why anybody would vote Democrat in California. I really don't. I have a hard time understanding it. Gavin Newsom is a no-show, useless governor. Maybe the worst in the country, and that's saying a lot. Well, we have the fourth largest economy in the world. Well, you're losing your wealthiest people, and with it, all the revenue that they would bring into your state, you idiot. I mean, it's not that hard to figure out. This is simple math. And it's a state where not only the highest taxes, worst quality of life, you know, sanctuary city, sanctuary state, all of it. And then you add to that a governor that's a world traveler full time, Davos, Munich, wherever he can get in front of a camera, there's Gavin. You know, Gavin Newsom, full time Trump stalker. He's all over X stalking Trump, halftime Hannity stalker. He likes to go after me a lot too, which makes me very happy. And maybe one day I'll share my last text that I got from Gavin Newsom. It's very, very revealing. Linda, I've shared the contents of it with you. I didn't show you, but I told you what it is. On a scale of 1 to 10, how great is that story to tell?
2: It's a feisty story. It's going to be a 10.
3: It's going to be a 10. Maybe one day I'll tell it. I don't know. So, California, you have a chance to change today. Now, it's a close race, but the leading candidate for governor is our friend Steve Hilton. Steve Hilton, and God bless him, he's been working his ass off. He's been out there campaigning everywhere. And then he's up against this billionaire with unlimited funds. I guess Steyer has now been the coalition. I guess people are coalescing around him at the last minute, but we'll see what happens. We'll see. But Steve Hilton you know, is ahead in a number of polls. One poll has him tied with Steyer at 20% each, but he's got to get in the runoff just to have a chance. He's got to get in on the November ballot. They have this November provision, this referendum out in California, that they're going to have the wealth tax that would be retroactive to January, which is why all these wealthy people have left. They're like, I'm not giving you any more money. You already taxed me to death as it is. A lot of people have been paying attention to the L.A. mayor's race. Wow, this is razor thin. John McLaughlin, frequent guest on this program and associates, they put out a poll today in that race. Spencer Pratt has a very, very slim lead over the incumbent mayor, Karen Bass. Now, if you want some background, McLaughlin, like Matt Towery, like Robert Cahaley, are the three people, and Rasmussen, too, I'll say them, four people that consistently polled Donald Trump right. For example, McLaughlin had Trump beating Kamala Harris 48-47. The final number was 49.8 to Harris's 48.3. Anyway, in his poll in California, he now has Pratt, Spencer Pratt, leading the field with 30.1% support, 29.5 for Bass. I mean, that's not even a full point. That is a razor thin margin. And, you know, so we'll see what happens. But anyway, we'll check in with Steve Hilton in the course of the program today. A lot to get to. I can tell you that I don't think what the Democratic strategy is on their extremism is going to work. Now, he's losing his mind, and James Carville is, and others are suggesting to Tallarico, yeah, maybe you want to back off some of these weird and strange and odd positions you have. I mean, can you imagine in the state of Texas, you know, a cattle state, where you're going to say, oh, we're running a vegan campaign? How stupid is that? In an energy rich, oil rich state, he's going to be, you know, anti, you know, natural gas and oil. That's pretty dumb, too. You know, a guy, is he really in sync with the people of Texas on transgender issues? You know, modern science recognizes that there are many more than two biological sexes. In fact, there are six. Well, if anyone could call this program, I've now been putting out the call forever. Nobody has been able to call and tell me what the other four are, or describing God as non-binary, and then actually citing scripture to do so. You know, this is the guy that refers to his women neighbor, his female neighbors as neighbors with uteruses. Guy is nuts. Absolutely insane. You know, he suggested concerns about, you know, he said the concerns about men and women's sports were a far right conspiracy. No, there's very real controversy. This is Texas. And there are people that think they're intelligent making the case that this is going to be a close race. No, I think Tina Brown, of all people, not somebody I thought I'd ever agree with, wrote an article and said, you people are stupid if you think that Tallarico is going to win this race. And she's, you know, speaking to her fellow liberals. This guy on the murder of Ahmaud Arbery, remember that murder? He posted about racism as a virus that white people, including himself, carry and spread through systems, even without overt systems. I don't even know what he's talking about. Critics called it anti-white or guilt tripping. And then, of course, you know, remember Colin Allred, you know, he referred to, according to one TikTok influencer, as a mediocre black man, and then he went on to deny it. But, I mean, accusations, you know, he said he's running a vegan campaign. He wants a welcome mat on the border. This is a guy that supported the idiocy of masks during COVID. He supports every radical left-wing progressive policy that exists out there. You know, he left the Texas Capitol during the 2021 walkout over voting bills. You know, and now he's being told by liberals, oh, just deny everything you've ever stood for. That's just not going to work. You just don't get to say, never mind, because nobody's going to believe you. Al Hunt is calling on Tallarico to walk back his claim that there are six genders. He said, GD, he better walk it back right now. He's okay. Now he's a flip-flopper. Which Tallarico is the real Tallarico? Will you please stand up? You have no credibility when you walk back very definitive statements that you made over and over again. And the people of Texas, one thing I can tell you, they're down home and straight up, straight shooters, and they see through, literally they see through, you know, cow manure. And they're going to understand that this is BS, that they're being fed, and a lie that they're being fed. And it's an election year conversion that he doesn't mean. All right, if you're planning a vacation this summer, I hope you are. I'm not yet. I haven't thought about it yet. Anyway, be on the lookout for scams. You got to protect your name, your finances, your reputation. 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
3: 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Hey, when you hear news about Israel, it is easy to think of headlines, politics, oh, just another conflict far away. No, this is very real. They're in a fight for their survival. Now, anti-Semitic attacks in the Holy Land across the globe. It is sad. 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You have elderly Holocaust survivors. 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Today.
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3: I mean, this is partly entertaining to watch. You know, there's a mess over at CBS, right, Linda? You've been following this? And then apparently Scott Pelley, they hired a new 60 Minutes producer. Guy name is Bilton. And he stands up and says, Barry Weiss is destroying the show. Now, what do you think would happen if you said that to the management where you worked? He's now the new executive producer. Says, I have a couple of good ideas. They're like, boo. And then he goes further and says, she doesn't love this place. She was brought in to kill it. I guess he really doesn't want his job. And good luck to Scott Pelley and Leslie Stahl. You know what the problem with CBS has been and continues to be is they have a liberal bias. It is corrupt. It is abusive. And they're trying to clean it up. And those that have been peddling this bias for so long are so institutionalized. There's only one way to clean it up, and that's to clean house. And I don't know why they've been so unwilling to do what is so obvious they should be doing up to this point.
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23: Some smoke at the U.S.-Mexico border. I'm Cliff Albert at the KOGO News Center. There's a large brush fire burning along the border near Dulzora, most of it in Mexico. CAL FIRE says 50 acres of it are burning in the U.S., 400 acres are burning in Mexico. So far, no structures are threatened. Well, the polls are open now till 8 o'clock tonight. So far, the number of ballots in the primary election, the last day to vote today, has been about 470,000 already voting, just out of over 2 million voters countywide. The current turnout percentage, this will change throughout the day, is 24%. The registrar of voters is predicting a turnout of somewhere between 35 and 40%. When the polls close at 8 o'clock tonight, we will bring you live results as they happen just minutes after 8 o'clock with coverage here on KOGO throughout the day. KOGO News Time, 1231.
0: There's debris spotted on the H Street on-ramp to the southbound 5. And that's South 5 moving up to speed downtown to border on the South 5, 13 minutes. 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I'm Mark Zegan, Coco Traffic.
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23: Coco's updated in San Diego weather. Some sun and some clouds today. Highs upper 60s and low 70s near the coast. Today's highs in the low 80s out in the Inland Valleys. Tomorrow going to be warming up. We're going to see highs inland area tomorrow from the upper 70s to the mid 80s. Right now downtown, 68 degrees. Next update coming up at 1 o'clock. 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
3: All right, 25 till the top of the hour, 800-941 Sean, if you want to be a part of the program. It is the 25th anniversary year of 9/11/01, and our friends at the Tunnel to Towers Foundation, well, they continue with your help to honor America's heroes. Now, they do that through commitment. The foundation created their Veterans Villages. It stands as a beacon of hope for those who have sacrificed everything for our nation. Now, these communities are committed to helping veterans achieve stability, independence by providing safe housing and personalized services that are tailored to their very specific needs. And within each village, residents find support and dignity and a sense of belonging among others who truly understand the meaning of service and sacrifice. Now, with multiple veterans villages now completed, more in development now across the country, Tunnel to Towers and their supporters believe that no veteran should ever be left behind. And through the Homeless Veterans Program, Veterans Villages, and the National Case Management Network, the foundation has provided and are providing housing and supportive services, you know, to more than 17,000 vets nationwide. Now, whatever you can donate, it makes a big difference. They can't do it without our support. If you have land, donate that land. Maybe that's a house for a hero. Or maybe, in fact, you can donate a car. Or maybe you can donate $11 a month, give up two Starbucks a month. Or maybe you can, maybe even one big donation if you're a rich Republican and wealthy. Whatever you can do, anything you can do, is it means a lot. Go to their website, the letter T, the number two, the letter T.org, the letter T, the number two, the letter T.org for the Tunnel to Towers Foundation. Now, I'm actually enjoying the crack up of the Democratic Party. Now, if you listen to the punditry class, you would think that this is a midterm year, a slam dunk. Now, they do have historical trends, Democrats on their side. And that is that the party out of power tends to pick up seats in off-year elections. Okay, the big problem with this, though, this is not your old Democratic Party. This is a radicalized party as represented, and we just went through the record of James Tallarico. You know, welcome Matt at the border, vegan campaign in Texas, no energy in Texas, six separate genders, referring to women that might be neighbors as neighbors with uteruses. I mean, just off the charts. God is non-binary. I don't think any of this is going to go over well in Texas. But if you listen to the punditry class and the legacy media mob and Democrats, they think Texas is in play. And I'm all for them spending hundreds of millions of dollars in Texas. I think they should pour money into Texas. It's going to be good for the Texas economy, and it's not going to get them over the finish line. And I have a very high degree of confidence. I do believe that Ken Paxton will win that race, because the more the Texans find out about how nuts James Tallarico is, the more they're going to say, okay, this guy's nuts. And they're not going to vote for him. But this is the modern Democratic Party. Then you got this guy in Maine, Graham Plattner. I mean, this guy is more nuts than him. The latest, you know, scandal is, you know, all these sexually explicit messages. Most recent is May of this year. I mean, for crying out loud, not something in the past. Anyway, explicit text exchange with multiple women and reports from several, up to a dozen of them. And while he was married, and anyway, they flagged this for the campaign. This is the interesting part to me. The wife flagged this and told the campaign before he got in that this existed. So they've known about this the whole time. And now the Plattners, him and his wife, I should say, described their messages as pre-marriage. No, it's not. And anyway, so Plattner dismissed these stories. This is journalistic malpractice and gossip, and you're trying to hurt my family. Nobody's trying to hurt his family. He's hurting himself. But here is the most bizarre thing. Do you think that, you know, why did he get to this point before Democrats start turning on Graham Plattner? I'll tell you what happened is they don't think at this moment in time he can win. And you see the usual unholy alliance with the Democratic Party and their press secretaries, the legacy media mob. And you see now one by one where they were all defending, all supporting the guy with the Nazi tattoo. Now, if a Republican was running for office and once had a Nazi tattoo and had it for 18 years or whatever length of time this guy had it and never chose to get rid of it until he decided to run for office, you would think he's only doing it because of political expediency. And of course, he also blames sexual assault victims. If you remember the comment, he said that these women need to take responsibility, avoid getting, quote, effed up on alcohol and act like an adult, and downplaying military sexual assault reporting challenges. You know, he has self-identified as a communist. He has referred to all cops being bastards, referred to rural white people in Maine as racist and stupid. And he's now asking for their vote. Now, if they vote for him, they would be stupid. That would be dumb. He's made homophobic slurs, crude comments, left, right, and sideways. You know, he, you know, makes references to fighting with signs and fists. Maybe my favorite is apparently he can't pass a porta potty. Linda, I might need some psychology here. Maybe you can explain this to me without going into the porta potty.

0: Yeah, you're right, Linda. It's totally different for a chick than it is for a guy, for the obvious reasons.
1: Okay. He's advocated for violence and so on and so forth. And what else? The Nazi tattoo just, you know, he had it for all these years. Now, the telltale in all of this is, where did all of this last minute information come from? Linda, it's very inquiring minds would like to know. When you have hosts over at MSDNC, one going off on Plattner, calling him a train wreck. When former Senator of California Barbara Boxer calls Graham Plattner's sexting scandal deeply offensive. When you have fake news CNN hosts slamming Plattner over the Nazi tattoos. Why did we get to this point? Finally, Cory Booker says, well, I'm not really so sure. Why did it take all of this? Here's the congenital liar, for example, Adam Schiff, saying, I'm going to wait on this Plattner allegation before making a decision on whether to endorse him. Here's what he said.
2: Do you worry about Graham Plattner? Are you okay with him because he's a Democrat?
3: Well, I'm going to wait to learn more about these recent allegations involving his texting other women. Ultimately, though, it's going to be up to Maine voters what they decide, how important or unimportant that is, and how important to focus on the economy, cost of living, and those issues are. But I'm going to wait until I know more about what just came out within the last 24 or 48 hours to really say more about it.
1: Yeah, I'm going to wait, you know, but he's obviously pulling back his support. You got Sonny Houston on that hard-hitting news show, The View, saying Graham Plattner is a liar, racist, anti-Semite, and homophobe.
4: And I am conflicted.
2: Thank you.
4: I am conflicted. They asked Cory Booker how he felt about this, mm-hmm. because I think all the allegations are true. The sexting with other women while married is definitely true because his wife is the person that gave the messages to his campaign to give them a heads up. Yeah. So the fact now that he's saying
2: I don't think she gave messages.
4: True,
2: I think she said she told them.
4: Campaign.
2: But we haven't seen messages.
4: But she disclosed it.
2: Right.
4: Yeah, so why would she lie about that? So that part is true. He's also made racist remarks against African Americans. So he's a cheater. He's an anti-Semite because the fact that he had that tattoo for 20 years and didn't know what it was is a lie. So he's a liar, a racist, an anti-Semite.
5: Homophobe.
4: He's a homophobe. Yeah. So he's all the things, and character does matter.
1: But she didn't say she wouldn't vote for him if she was in Maine. I didn't hear that part. Maybe she did. I don't watch the show. My wonderful staff has to suffer and watch that for us. But now Grandpa Bernie's standing by his side. So, you know, give him that. But where do you think this document dump, all of this op research came from? Now, generally, people would suggest it came from Republicans. No way. I don't buy that for 1 minute. Not 1 second of nothing. Don't believe it. I think Democrats did this because of that main provision. And if they can convince him after their June 9th primary to back out of the race within 2 weeks, then the elders in the Democratic Party will then get to choose a replacement, a.k.a. probably I would say the front runner would be the governor of Maine, who dropped out of this campaign because she said she didn't have enough money. And I'm sure that they'll offer her a ton of money if she says yes. Now, the trick in all of this is to get Plattner. I'm not so sure he's going to be happy. I mean, deep down, he's got to know what I know. And that is very simply, the Democrats did this to him. It was not Republicans. I'd like to say that it was conservatives that got all the information on Mr. Fang Fang, Eric Swalwell. But I would argue again that political, you know, takedown came from the Democrats. It didn't come from Republicans because they know with James Tallarico and they know with Graham Plattner, they know they already have Grandpa Bernie. They know they have Pocahontas. They know they have AOC. They know they have the squad. They know they have Mamdani. They know that nobody in leadership like Schumer, Jeffries, leaders in name only would ever dare contradict or take these people on. So the radicals rule the party and that, you know, so now they do this

0: you know, political ops campaign against Graham Plattner. Now, I don't feel sorry for him. I mean, frankly, Republicans, I'm sure they probably had all the information and were saving it for the general election, which would be a smart strategy. But this is who this party is. So for those that are suggesting that Democrats, because of historical trends, are in this great position to win, I'd say not so fast. And that's why I want to give some hope to all of you out there that this, you know, don't understand this is the most important midterm in your lifetime. Now, I don't know what's going to happen in North Carolina or Georgia. In the case of Georgia, it would be a pickup. In the case if the radical Democrat that lets out all the criminals in North Carolina, Roy Cooper, the former governor wins, or the governor wins, then it's going to be a hard race. Mike Whatley is running against him. It's yet to be determined. It's either going to be Mike Collins, or I know that Brian Kemp, the governor of Georgia, supports Dooley in that Senate race. I know President Trump has not endorsed in that race, so we'll see how that plays out. I did talk to Governor Kemp. He's very convinced. He thinks that Dooley is the better general election candidate. I just don't, I've been out of Georgia too long to know, because the politics has changed pretty dramatically. Then another pickup opportunity for Republicans would be in the state of Michigan. You've got Mike Rogers running against Abdul El Sayed, and this guy's a radical as well. Let's play some comments from him.
1: So I'd love to tell you that I'm changing my tune, that I'm saying something different. I'm not. I'm saying the same thing I said in 2018. I think we need to get money out of politics. I think we need to put money back in your pocket. I think we need to pass guaranteed health care through Medicare for all. I think we should abolish ICE. I think we need to get Line 5 out of the Great Lakes. I think that we really can stop sending our money elsewhere and start sending it here.
0: Oh, okay. Another radical. Didn't he have Hassan Piker campaigning for him, the guy that America deserved 9/11. Am I right about that, Linda?
2: You are indeed, sir.
0: I am. I'm just checking. We'd like to check our facts. We like to get it right. But this is now there's this unholy alliance. The fact that MSDNC has turned on Plattner is revealing. They haven't turned on Tallarico yet, because there's still of this absurd notion that they think that he can somehow, well, he goes to church and everything, and he believes that God is non-binary. You know, forget all about that Lord's Prayer, Our Father who art in heaven thing that you were taught as a kid. And, you know, he has these six gender ideas and a vegan campaign in Texas, no oil and a welcome mat on the southern border, and referring to your female neighbors as neighbors with uteruses. It's so bizarre to me. And you, when you watch the media, then running interference and echoing the party line, you know that there is some coordination. It's not hard to see. Once you see it, you can't unsee it. Look at the New York Times. Listen to Paul Krugman. 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
3: We need much more. We need to, obviously, we need to defang Trump as much as possible and make sure that neither he nor anybody who follows in his footsteps has power after the next two elections. But beyond that, we really need to do a thorough purging of the United States. We need a demogification, and that is, you know, I'm not going over the top by using a word that's very similar to the denazification that we pursued successfully after World War II in Germany.
0: Yeah, New York Times, demagification, similar to a denazification. 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
10: Peace talks with Iran are happening at a rapid pace, according to President Trump. He made the comment in a Truth Social post Monday afternoon, following reports that Iran was stepping away from talks. Iranian state media reported that Tehran was ending negotiations and planned to fully block the Strait of Hormuz due to ceasefire violations by the U.S. Homeland Security Secretary Mark Wayne Mullen will testify on Capitol Hill today. More from Lisa Carton.
11: Mullen will lay out his Homeland Security budget for 2027 before the Senate Appropriations Subcommittee, but budget requests will no doubt take back seat while he's in the hot seat. His department has been at the center of ICE immigration operations that have turned violent in some cities. The former Oklahoma senator was picked by Trump to head up DHS after Kristi Noem was fired in March.
10: And the Justice Department says it will abide by a court ruling that temporarily paused the Trump administration's so-called anti-weaponization fund. The fund was established from a settlement reached between the Trump family and the IRS. That's politics. I'm Mark Mayfield.
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10: A new federal report says California's homeless population dropped nearly 3%, while homelessness across the U.S. fell by more than 3%.
22: All day long.
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26: Smoke at the border. I'm Cliff Albert in the Kogo News Center. A large brush fire is burning along the border between U.S. and Mexico near Del Zora, but most of the fire is in Mexico. Cal Fire telling Kogo News about 50 acres are burning in the U.S. Some 400 acres are burning in Mexico. So far, no structures are reported threatened. Today is Election Day, and San Diego election officials say they're expecting a robust turnout by the time the polls and vote centers close at 8 o'clock tonight. Kogo's Phil Farrar has details.
27: More than one quarter of the 2 million ballots have already been turned in. Ballot huggers are waiting to the last moment. San Diego County Registrar of Voters Sean Brom says they will post numbers as soon as they can.
28: Tonight, shortly after 8 p.m., we will see the first set of unofficial election night results. Those are going to include all of the mail ballots and in-person voting that has occurred through Monday, yesterday. Then, after 8 p.m., as we get closer to about 10 p.m., we'll have another release.
27: Brom says counting provisional ballots, where they have to do signature and address verification, will take a little longer. The registrar must certify the election by July 2nd. I'm Phil Farrar.
26: Our day-long election coverage continues this afternoon and into tonight with Lou Penrose at 3 o'clock, Leland Conway at 5, Mark Larson at 7, and we'll have the first results when the polls close at 8 right here on Kogo, so stay with us. President Trump is denying reports today that negotiations between the U.S. and Iran have broken down. The president pushing back today on the claims with a post on Truth Social where he called the reports false and erroneous. His comments follow reporting from Iranian state media that Tehran would stop exchanging messages with the U.S. through intermediaries over accusations of a ceasefire violation. Meantime, President Trump also today reacting to the White House Correspondents' Dinner being rescheduled for July 24th. That comes after the shooting at the yearly event resulted in the event being canceled back in April, as you might recall. In a post on Truth Social today, the president called the announcement a very good thing in that we can't allow lunatics to change our way of life. For the first time in almost 10 years, the number of people who were homeless in San Diego is going down, not only here, but in California and in the rest of the country.
10: A new federal report says California's homeless population dropped nearly 3% to just under 182,000 people, while homelessness across the U.S. fell by more than 3%. Experts say this is because of more housing, better outreach, and extra federal support. The Trump administration, however, argues current policies aren't working and wants to fund shelters and sobriety programs instead. Homeless advocates say the drop in homelessness proves that focusing on housing first is working and warn that cutting the programs could hurt progress. Mark Mayfield, Cogo News.
26: Prices closing higher on Wall Street today. The Dow gained 229 points. The S&P 500 was up 10, and the NASDAQ gained 7 points. Cogo News Time, 103.
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26: Sending a weather, partly cloudy skies around the county today. Highs upper 60s and low 70s right near the coast. Today's highs out in the inland valleys into the lower 80s. Going to be warming up tomorrow in the inland areas. We're going to see highs from the upper 70s to the mid 80s in some of the foothills. Right now downtown, it's 69 degrees. Next update coming up at 1:30. Stay connected, stay informed. 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
0: My thanks, Scott Shannon. 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Toll-free, it is 800-941-SEAN. If you want to be a part of the program, this is the 250th anniversary year of the greatest country God gave man. Maybe appropriate to start this segment with a little bit of God Bless America.

0: All right, the greatest country God gave, man. You know, the amazing thing, I say this all the time, you know, we're all so busy and, you know, most people don't wake up. They open their eyes like, ah, I live in the greatest country God gave man. No, you wake up and you're like, ah, here we go. Get to the grind. I got to get up. I got to get the kids dressed. I got to get them off to school. I got to pack their lunch. I got to put in my 12, 14 hours a day. I got to come home, cook dinner, do homework with the kids. And then the process starts all over again. However, in our more introspective, reflective moments, and you look around the world and you compare the gift that is America, all the blood sacrifice of so many for us so that we can live free and the natural state of man, which is we were endowed by a creator. Rights come from God, not from men. Yeah, so many people sacrifice so much so that we can live the great lives we live. It is an honor, a privilege to bring onto the program. Yes, she is my fiance, but she's also, you know, a rock star at the Fox News Channel, number one morning show on cable news by far, Fox and Friends. And years ago, Ainsley Earhart wrote the book, I'm So Glad You Were Born. And yes, because she is my fiance, I can tell you on more text messages, whenever it's somebody's birthday, she will send a note and then she will say, I am so glad you were born. And now she has come out with the 250th anniversary of this great country of ours, America, I'm So Glad You Were Born. And it is an extraordinary book for your kids. It is kind of sad that kids don't know that much about American history. And especially for young people, this is a reminder of their great inheritance that, that maybe they'll take for granted at some points in life, maybe not at other points. Anyway, I refer to her as Sunshine. Ainsley, how are you?
1: Hi, fiance. I love to hear you say that. Thank you.
0: Well, the funny part is, and Linda's seen these too, I mean, there are all these AI-generated videos that we are already married. And there are AI-generated pictures all over social media that show you shoving cake in my face and, you know, and me holding twins or triplets or, you know, people have a lot of time on their hands. I'll put it that way. Or you singing to me at our wedding and me crying, which I never would do.
1: And you know I can't sing. Hi, Linda. Yes, Linda, we were together. Sean and I were together, and we were somewhere. I don't remember where we were, on a vacation. And we kept getting, or the weekend, we kept getting all these pictures of from friends. Did y'all get married? Do you have something to tell me? And they would send us the pictures. And we were like, no, that really, if you look closely, it doesn't look anything like us. But, yeah, that was a...
0: Let's talk about the book. First of all, great job today. I saw you on your show this morning with all those kids. That was very cute. I saw you also on Outnumbered. That was great. But, you know, here's the amazing thing. The illustration's phenomenal. The message is phenomenal. What made you want to do this for America's birthday? Because we are so blessed and we so often take it for granted.
1: Well, we are blessed. And the last book that was in honor of my mom, I'm So Glad You Were Born, because she would say that to us. And she was really sick. She had a stroke and she died. But she did see the success of that book. And our viewers, they are so amazing. Just the conservatives that listen to your show, the ones that watch Fox News, they're so loyal and they want, we know each other. You know, we are so grateful to them. They put food on our table, but they know us. We're in their living rooms. We're in their bedrooms. And, you know, people will say, I wake up with you, Ainsley, and I go to bed with Sean, which I think that's hilarious. But my mom loved that phrase, I'm so glad you were born. And so the publisher said, that book, all your viewers loved that book. Will you do one for America's birthday? I said, what a great idea. So we sat down to write it, and Sean actually had a hand in that, because Sean really wanted, since I've been with Sean, he really stresses, and I hear him talk about this a lot, our founding fathers, and when they were writing the Constitution, we have these rights by God, and he was just saying that to you all. But he's always talking about the inalienable rights that are our rights, and I said to Sean, I said, well, that word is too big to put in this book, because it really is geared to, you know, 4, 5, 6, 7, 8-year-old children. Kind of a stepping off point if you want to buy a book and teach your children about the freedoms that we have. You can worship the way you want. You can be anything you want to be. You can be a scientist. You can be a doctor. You can invent a thingamajig, we talk about in the book. And you have the right to vote. There are other countries, we've been talking a lot about Iran. Women can't walk outside. Women can't go to school. Women can't drive. They can't walk out on the street without an escort. You know, and you can't live the way you want to live. There is no freedom of speech. And so we are so grateful, and we take it for granted. Many people take it for granted in America. And I just don't want to get away from that. I want it to be an opportunity for us. I think we should all do our part as we're embracing and walking toward America 250. Because I was talking to a friend at work today, Sean, and I was born in 1976. So I was born year 200, and Jimmy Fallon told me today he was born in that same year. But the other friend that we have at work was telling me that he was about 8 or 9 years old, and he remembers that being such a big deal in America. So I really hope, and I'm sure that it will be with Donald Trump as president, it will be such a celebration. And I'm glad that this book will be a little part of that.
0: You know, there is a celebration that is the gift of America. I mean, we have Memorial Day, we have Veterans Day to remember those that have fought our wars for us, Memorial Day, those that gave the ultimate sacrifice for our country. And when you really ponder and think in your quieter moments in life, in your introspective moments in life, you really realize that there was a heavy, heavy price paid so that we can live free. And unfortunately, as Reagan famously said, freedom is but one generation away from extinction. To begin the process, though, of teaching children about this great country, I don't think we teach this enough, as evidenced by, you know, we spend more per capita on education per child than any other industrialized country. We have the worst results, and it's amazing, you know, how we can fail at such a spectacular level. But, you know, explain, like, I remember you would explain to your daughter, you know, about this country. And I've had conversations with your daughter about this country that we live in and pursuing your dreams and your natural talents. That is a constant theme with you.
1: Yes, I talked to her about being the home of the brave, that we have the greatest military in the world. And because of the men and women who are willing to go fight for our country, she never has to be afraid. Sometimes little children will see things on the news and they will talk to their parents about being afraid. Is that going to happen here? Can what's happening there happen here? No, honey, because we have the greatest military. And your grandfathers, you can thank them for that. You can thank your great grandfathers who were both in the Navy, and you can thank them for the sacrifices they made to keep us home of the brave. We have these brave men and women. We have a land of the free, home of the brave, because of the people who fight for our country. We have amazing police officers and law enforcement. We talk about that in the book. We talk about we have a voice and we can choose our leaders. We no longer have a king, which is the very beginning of history of America. I'll read you that page. It says, the Republic was founded a long time ago. We declared independence. The king had to go. It's rules made by people just like you and me, created for life, love, and liberty. And we have pictures of children, you know, with the Declaration of Independence. We have the parades and the floats. A lot of people think of 4th of July as the red, white, and blue, and parades and barbecues and beer and sandwiches on the beach. But it's really about, it's so much more than that. It is the birth of America. And everybody listening to your radio show would not be here today because you were created, I believe, by God. But God created you because he put your mom and your dad together here in this great country called America. And if we didn't have this country, which we wouldn't if it weren't for the brave men who came over from the UK, who fought for this country, who came up with our founding fathers, who wrote the Declaration of Independence, if it weren't for them, we wouldn't ever have had a chance to be born. My parents never would have met. And my family dates back to the Revolutionary War. And if it weren't for America, mom and dad never would have even been born or would have met. So this country's given us so much, not just our freedoms too, but just so much fun. I mean, I have a blast every day of my life. I can go to work. I'm a woman and I can have a job. I can have a paycheck. I can love my job. And if you work really hard, you can get to the top.
0: Yeah, a lot of people don't know your personal story. When you started at Fox, you first worked overnights, what, for 7 years?
1: Yes, for 7 years. And then I think you had a big hand in that. You put me on your show often because you were at a point in your life, your children were little and you weren't able to travel, and your family, y'all were traveling always on the weekends for your kids' tennis tournaments. And so you said, Ainsley, I need a correspondent that will go and travel for my show. Will you get on planes? And I said, absolutely. I didn't have children. I was able to have a bag packed next to my door. I would work overnights, and then my 2 days off, I would either fill in on Fox and Friends, which I did often, or I would travel for your show. And I was on your show. You had a show called Hannity's America on Sundays, and I had a segment called Ainsley Across America. And Megan Halbano, who works on Fox and Friends now, she's the boss of Fox and Friends, she came up. She was on your staff at the time. We all worked together. She came up with this great graphic. Do you remember that, Sean? It was a picture of the map of America.
0: Oh, you in a pink car. It was hilarious.
1: Pink convertible, and I was driving across the map, this little cartoon character, and wherever it would stop, I was doing a story there. So you said one time, I don't want to jump out of airplanes. Will you go jump out of airplanes? I was like, oh my word. Okay, sure. I don't want to, but I will. So you made me do that twice. One with the Golden Knights and one with...
0: Well, I mean, I was giving you a life experience. I didn't think about it at the time, but you know what the audience really wants to know? The audience really wants to know what irritates you about me. Because apparently I irritate Linda a lot. I end up on her hate list. So if you want to add to the list, you can.
1: Okay, well, it doesn't irritate me, but...
0: Oh, boy. Here we go.
1: But
0: why did I open this box? Go ahead.
1: I'm a very clean, neat person, and we don't have a lot, but we have, and our spaces are small. But when I go and visit him down in Florida, his room is a little bit messy. The side of his bed where he puts all of his, you know, vitamins, and he has all kinds of stuff next to the bed. He has all of his papers. He has a whole
0: my nicotine pouches, everything in between. Yeah,
1: he has an office in there, and it's just a little messy. But I can
0: do a little messy.
1: When we get married and we move in together, then we're going to have to work on this. But it's not that big of a deal because you do so much.
0: So how can people get a copy? America, I'm so glad you're born. We're going to put a big link on Hannity.com. It's on Amazon.com. Now, as of today, in bookstores all across the country, if people want to get an autographed copy, can they get one?
1: Yes. So wherever you buy books, you can also go to my social media bios. The links are in there. And also you can go to AmericaBornBook.com. AmericaBornBook.com.
0: Well, congratulations. You'll also be on TV doing another news tonight. We look forward to having you. You have added so much to my life. And for that, I am so grateful you were born. And I'm grateful we live in the greatest country God gave man. The book is called America. I'm so glad you were born. Hannity.com, Amazon.com, bookstores across the country, autographed copies on the website that she just gave you. And anyway, Sunshine, we appreciate you being with us. And I'm going to work on that cleaning up thing. I'm working on it right now during this radio show.
1: I'm joking. I love you. I don't care about that. But I will say, y'all, he is you hear him on radio, you get to know him more on radio than you do on TV. But he is the nicest, most generous. He's best friends with my dad. I talk to my dad like 4 times a day, but Sean talks to him more than that. He's embraced my family. He's an amazing person. He's a great Christian man. But we also have a lot of fun. I know we always talk about our faith, Sean, but we're fun. We laugh together. You know, we like a cocktail. We like to have fun. We like to go out on boats and do what everyone else in America.
0: No, you like to go out on boats. I'm not the big boat person. We got to run. Sunshine, America, I'm so glad you were born. We'll see you on Hannity tonight. We do appreciate you being with us. Congratulations. Very proud of you. The book is great for kids, and we are so blessed beyond my measure. That I will echo. Ainsley, thank you. Watching Fox and Friends every morning too. Thanks for being with us. We appreciate it. All right, quick break, right back. We'll continue.
2: 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Hannity is on right now.
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0: Hey, when is the last time that you read the words that created the United States of America, our country? 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
0: Now, speaking of America's 250th anniversary, a beacon of hope. 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
12: It's Election Day. The latest on what you need to know just ahead. But first, an update on that brush fire near the U.S.-Mexico border that broke out earlier today. It's a large brush fire, but most of it's burning south of Mexico border. 50 acres are burning in the U.S., according to CAL FIRE. 400 acres are fire burning in the area south of the border. No structures are threatened so far. Wall Street closing higher today, with all three major averages posting fresh records. Key tech names added lift to the broader market, with Marvell Technology up 15%. The Dow gained 228 points today. Election Day today, the polls and vote centers in San Diego County are open until 8 o'clock tonight. That's the last moment in time that you can vote in this primary election. Of course, the major race is the one for governor. Some 61 candidates, but it's coming down to the top three in the polls so far. Probably two of the three advancing to the November election. Right now, Javier Becerra, Tom Steyer, the two Democrats, along with Republican Steve Hilton, are in that top three category in today's primary. President Trump today dismissing reports that U.S.-Iran negotiations have stalled, calling them false and erroneous on Truth Social. Iranian state media reported that Tehran would stop indirect talks over a ceasefire dispute. Trump said discussions have been ongoing continuously and urged Iran to make a deal. Former First Lady Jill Biden says she believes her husband, then President Joe Biden, would have defeated President Trump in 2024. Biden dropped out after criticism of his debate performance and concerns about his physical and mental acuity. In an MS Now interview today, Jill Biden declined to say whether he could have served a full term, saying, "I don't know the answer to that." KOGO News Time, 1:32.
13: A stall on the West 8 Qualcomm on-ramp to that westbound 8, so watch for that. Still east and west 94 approaching Steel Canyon High, very congested. 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
12: KOGO's updated San Diego weather. We're seeing highs in the upper 60s right along the coast today. The low 70s a little bit farther away from the coast. Inland highs into the low 80s, but it's going to warm up tomorrow. We're going to see highs tomorrow from the upper 70s to the mid 80s in the inland valleys. Right now downtown, 69 degrees. Next update coming up at 2 o'clock. Stay connected, stay informed. 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
1: All right, 25 now till the top of the hour. 800-941 Sean, if you want to be a part of the program, let me ask you something. 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
1: We have been highlighting the demise of the Democratic Party. This is now the party of Abdul El-Sayed, who's running for the Senate in Michigan. This is the party of Tallarico. This is the party of Graham Platner. This is the party of Mamdani. This is the party of AOC. This is the party of Hakeem Jeffries and Chuck Schumer. Both leaders, but only in name only. They have no power at all whatsoever. The party of the squad, the party of Grandpa Bernie, the party of Pocahontas. It is a radicalized leftist party. The party of open borders, sanctuary cities and states, the party of amnesty, the party of, you know, free benefits, taxpayer benefits for people that don't respect our laws, borders, sovereignty. The party that voted for the largest tax increase in the history of our country and against the largest tax cut in the history of our country. That is your modern, extreme, radicalized Democratic Party. Now, there are very few Democrats that are willing to take this on. There's a reason Chuck Schumer goes along with it, because he wants to remain leader in name only. There's a reason Hakeem Jeffries puts up with it. He wants to remain leader in name only. We have two Democrats, Brad Lander and Dan Goldman, talking about Chuck Schumer, and neither candidate is supporting him as a Senate leader. I've been telling you for a while, Chucky's days are numbered. Listen.
3: Would you support Senator Schumer if he ran for re-election in 2028? We'll start with Mr. Lander.
4: I think it's time for a new leadership in the Democratic Party, and that's why I'm running in this race against Representative Goldman.
5: I have not thought about it. I have no idea whether he's going to run or not. We'll deal with that when the time comes.
1: Well, that's hardly a vote of confidence. But I mean, understand, Chuck Schumer, Hakeem Jeffries, they have no appetite to take on the radicals, because they know the second they do, that their power or perceived power is gone. And they will not be in charge anymore, in name only, because that's all it is. All right, let's go to our busy phones. Brian in Nashville, Music City, USA. What's up, Brian? How are you?
6: Good, Sean. Long time not talking to you. It's been about 25 years since I last called. I was prompted because you were...
1: Wait a minute. Why did you wait 25 years?
6: I can't get through half of the time, so I just said, well, whatever. I like listening more than talking, to be honest with you. But
1: what's going on?
6: Oh, not much. I was kind of backing Linda when you were razzing on her for Dancing Alone. you know.
1: Oh, come on. You don't think it's a little bit weird? We're at John Rich's bar. We're on the road. We're in Vegas. Sweet baby James thought the same thing that I did. He's just not willing to get on the mic and say it. And all these people are dancing, like couples are dancing. They're couples. And then Linda, she might have asked people to dance. She certainly didn't ask me to dance, and the answer would have been hell no anyway. However, she just walks out in the middle of the dance floor alone and starts dancing among the people. You don't think that's a little Grateful Dead-ish odd?
6: Well, obviously, it is slightly Dead-ish odd, but all those Deadheads danced alone, regardless of whether people were dancing together. But the question I have...
1: Yeah, but they had an excuse. They were likely on acid or tripping.
6: Yeah, not every time, but yeah, mostly, you're right. But was there a live band there?
1: As a matter of fact, Big and Rich played that day.
6: Now, see, a dancer dancing alone, regardless of the situation, makes the band smile and play harder. Linda knows. She was in a band.
7: Thank you, Brian.
6: I can tell you this, Sean. I saw you sing The Devil Went Down to Georgia with Charlie Daniels in Nashville about 6-7 years ago at the Volunteer Jam.

0: call them the Freakers by the Speakers?
1: Yeah, you never heard that String Cheese Incident song?
0: Oh my word.
1: Girl.
0: Oh, my word. I don't know. I'm not getting out there and dancing. I'm not doing it.
1: John, one final note.
0: I don't even know what I'm going to do about this upcoming wedding. I'm going to have to figure out how to get past the dancing part.
1: There you go. It'll be all right. It all works out. You know, a few drinks, everything's cool.
0: A few drinks. That solves every problem in life.
1: It tends to sometimes, or creates them.
0: I like bluegrass. I think that's pretty cool you'd play that. That's awesome.
1: Oh, yeah. Yeah. I learned from a guy in Jersey. So
0: that's a little weird. I didn't even know they knew what bluegrass is in Jersey, but you're in the right part of the country. Love our friends in Nashville.
1: I love it here.
0: It's one of the great honors of my life was hosting the Grand Ole Opry. I was a guest MC.
1: Yep, that's awesome. Now you've done wonders in your little world there. But hey, I called you about 28 years ago and told you that I was homeschooling my kids and I was having my kids listen to you in Russia. You said, poor kids. Well, you know what? It didn't work. They're liberals anyhow. So.
0: Oh, no. Maybe you'll have to call back like in the next 6 months and put the kids on with me. I'll fix it.
1: There you go. Might just do that, Sean. I appreciate it. You have a good day.
0: All right, ma'am. God bless you. You have a great day. 800-941-SEAN if you want to be a part of the program. All right. Everybody needs a home security, safety security strategy in case somebody wants to bring harm to you and your family. Now, obviously, that would include a lethal option if somebody wants to kill you or a family member. But according to the FBI, 2022, the latest year they have statistics for, that is less than 0.01% of all altercations that require that response. That is where this new technology, BYRNA.com, comes in. 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

0: back to our busy phones. It's toll-free, 800-941-SHAWN, if you want to be a part of the program. Let's say hi to Joyce in my free state of Florida. Joyce, how are you? Glad you called.
1: Oh, hello, Mr. Hannity. This is such an honor. God bless you. And we just...
0: Well, thank you.
1: Your free state of Florida. This is our first time ever. We're from just about a half hour south.
0: Oh, so you're not from Florida. Where are you from?
1: No. We're from about a half hour south of St. Louis, Missouri.
0: I know where you are. You're not that far from Cape Girardeau.
1: Oh, no. Yeah, Cape. We like to go down there every once in a while, me and my husband. And we're following our son and daughter-in-law and our two little grandbabies. And I can't wait to get Ainsley's book for them to read. And we're going to Destin for until Friday. And then Friday morning, we're leaving and we're going down to Orlando. Our son works in Orlando. He works for Universal Studios. He's a chef at the Atlantic. And,
0: oh, nice.
1: Yeah, and we've never been... This is the furthest we've ever been from home. So
0: we're, really? Wow. So this is a big deal for you.
1: Yeah.
0: First of all, I'm going to give you a warning about Destin and Fort Walton Beach and the Panhandle area, which I love. I got the worst sunburn in my life in like an hour in Destin. So be careful with the sun, number one. Number two, in Orlando, I don't know if you can afford it or not. When you go to any of these parks, get a guide. Even if you have to work an extra 2 days, get the guide. Because otherwise, it's a nightmare to get on all the rides the kids are going to want to go on in the period of time that you want to allot for that.
1: Sure. Well, our son's going to take a few days off from work and going to direct us around the park. So that'll be good. I don't know that we'll do anything but Universal. And my main, you know, I haven't seen him in a couple years, so I wanted to see him. So that's my biggest straw. But
0: well, we got to get you on the road a little bit more and go out and see the great country that we have. I'm going to be out quite a bit for America's 250th. I'll start making announcements as soon as the plans are solidified. I don't know. Maybe when you're down here, maybe you want to look at some property. I think Destin, Fort Walton Beach is a great area. The Panhandle, great area. You can start there. You can look in Tampa, Clearwater, Sarasota, Fort Myers, Naples on the East Coast. You can go to Ponte Vedra. You can go to Jacksonville. You can go, you know, everywhere, Port St. Lucie. You can go to Palm Beach, West Palm Beach. You're going to go all the way down to Miami. And then if you want to be inside the state, a little hotter in the summer. But you know what? They have beautiful, beautiful communities that I think you'd enjoy.
1: Well, Missouri is a beautiful state, and we have our wonderful Josh Hawley in Missouri, which we love dearly. But and like I said, this is our first time being in Florida. You know, we stayed in Alabama last night because we tried to break the trip up a little bit. But this country is beautiful. We've never seen the ocean. My husband and I have never seen the ocean. So,
0: whoa, you have never seen the ocean?
1: We have never seen the ocean, aren't we? I know.
0: Your whole life, you've never seen the ocean?
1: My whole life, Sean, Mr. Hannity, I have never seen the
0: ocean. Oh, no. I want to see the ocean every day of my life. You know the majesty of God when you look at the vastness, yes, of the ocean. And the beauty is, like, where I grew up in Long Island, you know, we'd go to places, a place called Jones Beach or Point Lookout Beach, where my friend John Gomez lived. And the water there is brown, not a lot of seaweed in it, although there's seaweed down here, too. However, in Florida, if you look at the beaches, they're beautiful, you know, green and blue, and the fishing is insane. I'm telling you, it's addictive, you know, and you can get in certain coastal areas. And I don't know what your finances are like relatively, and the word relative is, you know, by definition, right? Relatively inexpensive waterfront, you know, condos that they built out, or, you know, but just make sure whatever building you buy out of, if you buy in Florida, that it's been retrofitted after the Miami building crash. They put in new codes and it's costing a lot of big assessment fees for owners, and it's been a bit of a problem. But, you know, I don't know. I mean, I would hate to not live anywhere near the ocean. I want to see it every day that I'm alive, if possible.
1: That's awesome. That is awesome. And we have three sons, and that's what our middle son said, who's traveled from, you know, east to west and north to south. And he said, Mom, Dad, just stand on the beach and just soak in God's majesty. And so we're anxiously, like I said, we're probably 20 minutes from Destin. So, but God bless you again. And it was so nice talking to you.
0: Well, you're going to see the ocean today at some point. And when you do, I think you're going to want to see it more often. Okay. All right. Well, you have a great trip. Enjoy the free state of Florida. And God bless you. And I hope you have the best vacation ever.
1: Let not your heart be troubled.
0: Let not your heart's about to be filled with joy when you see this ocean. You're going to love it. I promise you, you'll love it. Anyway, 800-941-SEAN. I can't imagine, Linda, having never seen the ocean in my life. Wow.
2: You know what's so funny is I love the ocean. I'm a city girl, you know, brick and mortar my whole life. But I have to tell you, when I'm near the ocean, it is incredible. I think it does wonders for your soul. So I'm excited for her. She was such a sweet lady.
0: You know, the funny thing is that Linda and I do have one thing in common. Pasty, pasty, white skin that burns bad. That's an Irish thing.
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13: A congressional committee wants answers from San Diego. I'm Cliff Albert in the Kogo News Center. San Diego Police and the San Diego County Sheriff's Office today are being investigated by Congress over immigration policy. Kogo's Jack Cronin has this developing story.
14: The city and county's sanctuary rules that prevent law enforcement from working with federal immigration officials are now the subject of a congressional inquiry from the House Judiciary Committee. Both agencies, along with San Francisco and Los Angeles, have been asked to turn over documents and communications about interactions with ICE, communications with local officials about immigration enforcement, the number of ICE detainers received and declined, and policies involving non-U.S. U.S. citizens. California rules prevent local law enforcement from working with immigration agents, but San Diego County approved measures above state law in late 2024, and the city passed additional rules in April. I'm Jack Cronin.
13: And now an update on Election Day. Today is primary election day, the last day you could vote. San Diego County Register of Voters Sean Brom telling Cogo News early indications show this off-year primary election could come close to having a record turnout.
15: Right now, with roughly 24% turnout, we do see that increasing to the 35 to 40% range, just tracking as it has been in the past two primaries. We're slightly above that, which was a 34 and 35%.
13: 220 vote centers around the county are open until 8 o'clock tonight. We will have the first results just moments after 8 o'clock tonight as part of our coverage right here on Cogo. A tragic story involving a father and his son. A new court document alleged an Oregon father was binge-watching television while his two-year-old son wandered away from home and drowned in a nearby river.
16: Aaron Paulson is facing child neglect charges for the death of his two-year-old son, Dane, who was reported missing in the small town of Silets back on March 1st, 2025. Newly released court records allege two-year-old Dane Paulson walked out of the family's Riverside property and was left unattended for about 15 minutes before his parents realized he was missing. Investigators found footprints near the riverbank, and after an 11-day search, Dane's body was recovered from the Silets River. Court documents also cite previous reports of the children being left unsupervised. Aaron Paulson has pleaded not guilty, and prosecutors say they plan to call 20 witnesses at trial.
13: Gas in California is going up yet again, but this time not because of the Iran war. Starting July 1st, the state's gas tax is going up by nearly 2 cents a gallon, part of a yearly adjustment to help pay for road repairs in California. The gas tax will rise to just about 63.5 cents a gallon for that total number of the amount of taxes, which is the highest in the country. Cogo News Time, 2:03.
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13: 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We're looking at weather coming our way that's going to be a little bit warmer tomorrow. We're seeing highs today, but tomorrow we're going to see highs in the upper 70s to mid-80s inland. Right now downtown, 69 degrees. Next update coming up at 2:30. 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

0: This summer, more than half our population became second-class citizens. 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
6: All right, news roundup and information overload hour. Here's our toll-free telephone number. It's 800-941-SEAN if you want to be a part of the program. I had for a long time thought mathematically it would probably be impossible in our lifetime to ever see a Republican governor in the communist utopia of Gavin Newsom out in California. I don't believe that anymore. I actually believe that we can elect Steve Hilton as the governor of the great state of California. Now, today is primary day in California. And I believe that when the results pour in, and probably later my time, Eastern time, when the results pour in, I do believe and I hope and I pray for the people of California, because they deserve better governance than they now have, that in fact Steve Hilton will come out on top and will be the leading candidate to replace Mr. No-Show Governor Gavin Newsom. Mr., you know, train to nowhere, waste all the taxpayer money, Newsom. Mr. Full-time podcaster, Newsom. Mr. Full-time author, Newsom. Mr. World Traveler, Newsom. Anyway, it's primary day in California. We welcome back to the program our friend Steve Hilton. You're still leading in the polls. I'm not saying by a large margin, but enough that I want you to win. And I know you have a good ground game. And what is your final message to the people on the West Coast today?
7: Sean, it's great to be with you. Thank you so much. Look, it's getting tighter. That's the honest truth. We've got a billionaire climate fanatic, Tom Steyer, who's already spent $220 million trying to buy this election, and he's climbing. And so it looks like we're going into today, the final day, kind of with a three-horse race. Look, we're with two spots out there. I'm confident, because of what you said at the beginning, that people are done in California. This really is the year. We can end this experiment. It's now 16 years of total one-party control. The Democrats have had every statewide office. They've had the legislature with a two-thirds majority in each chamber. They've run every big city, every major county. They've had the state Supreme Court with a 6-1 majority. They've had 16 years to show us that their model of far-left progressive governance works. And what's the result? A total failure. Highest poverty rate, highest unemployment rate, highest cost of living, all the things you said, crime, chaos, homelessness, our big cities in squalor. It's a disaster. And the idea that these people are going to get another 4 years, I don't buy it. There's actually a majority now. The California Post had a poll at the end of last week. 56% of Californians say that we need change. We need to move in a new direction. So in November, in the general election, I truly believe we can beat the Democrat machine, because people are done with all of the nonsense and the insanity. But we have to get through the primary. Today is vital because it has tightened. The Democrat vote has consolidated. And that's why it's really important. Everyone listening in California, you've got to show up and vote. Don't take it for granted. It's true that I've been leading in many of the polls lately, but every vote counts. And you've got to make sure.
6: Oh, I did see one poll. This is fair to point out that it is a dead heat in a general election with you and Steyer. And you're right. This guy has unlimited funds. Let me play Tom Steyer in his own words. He's basically Gavin Newsom light. He's just basically going to be a carbon copy. Maybe Katie Couric won't find him as attractive as the ever so handsome Gavin Newsom, but he does have a ton of money, and there's going to be a lot of money spent in this general election. But we got to get past today before we can talk about the general election. Here is him saying he has a strong anti-ICE program. Listen.
8: Well, I think there are two things going on there, Ben.
2: One is that, yes, people are very scared about ICE specifically, and I have an incredibly strong anti-ICE program. I've said I think they're a criminal organization, and we have a very strong platform in terms of prosecuting them for racial profiling and violence, investigating the detention centers. But you should know, you don't have to trust me. The head of ICE went online to say that my program is unfair to ICE agents. And I took that as a huge compliment.
6: Well, why don't you just call him Nazi fascist Gestapo? That is Tom Steyer. That is Gavin, 4.0 here, in my view. What say you, Mr. Hilton?
7: I'd say he's worse. I mean, basically, the choice that you've got on the Democrat side is Javier Becerra, who was Biden's utterly useless health secretary. You've even got Biden cabinet officials now openly saying how totally absent he was and useless he was at his job. And you've got to ask, how incompetent do you have to be if Joe Biden's cabinet thinks you're useless? So that's him. And he just had an interview where he basically, I would call him Kamala 2.0, because he just did an interview where he was asked the same question. Remember that famous one? You've played it many times. Kamala Harris on The View. Is there anything you would have done differently? Oh, nothing comes to mind. Javier Becerra was asked that when he was pointed out what a disaster everything is in California. This is a CNN anchor. It's a CNN interview. Becerra says, well, and he says, would you do anything different? Would you have done anything differently? Becerra says, well, you know, things can't be that bad in California because we've got a lot of people coming to Disneyland. That was his answer. So he's more of the same. Steyer is worse. He's more far left. He's running around pandering to every single leftist activist group, the unions. He's just a joke, far, far to the left of where we are now. And so that's why this is so dangerous. If you have two Democrats in the top two of this jungle primary, they're just going to be outbidding each other on the left. We can't have that in California. We can't have it for the country. That's why I'm so honored to have the president's endorsement. He knows how important it is. Just today, I got the vice president's support and the beautiful future that we can look forward to. If you've got a Republican running our biggest state with common sense principles, cut the bloat and bureaucracy in our ridiculous nanny state government, cut taxes, fight the fraud, get rid of the ridiculous regulations that give us the highest gas prices, electric bills, and housing costs in the country, and work with the president and his team on common sense things like opening up oil and gas production, like managing our forests so we can reduce wildfire risk, like finding and stopping the fraud in the Medi-Cal budgets. These are all things that the president and his team are doing and are trying to do in California. Newsom and his cronies are blocking it. When I'm there, we'll be working together, and it's going to deliver great results for California.
6: Well, I'm watching this. This is a very important race. This could be a really big indicator that as the Democratic Party has been radicalized, that when you have a strong candidate that you can win. This guy is nuts. I think I agree with you. He may be more radical than Gavin, if that's humanly possible. But really, I mean, the people of California like orphans right now because you don't have a governor that's actually there doing their job. He's not around.
7: Exactly. That's the point about Newsom. All he cares about is his own presidential campaign. That's why he's just out. You know, there's all this fraud. The fraud's been reported for years by the state auditor. He did nothing about it. That's why yesterday I published what will be my first executive order to set up a taxpayer fraud strike force with real resources to investigate and prosecute the fraud. And if necessary, find criminal negligence by Newsom and Rob Bonta, the attorney general, these other officials who did nothing for years, even though they had their own state agencies reporting on the fraud in the homeless budget and much more. So we can't let them get away with it. But it all starts with voting today. It's not going to happen unless people actually show up to vote. You can't take anything for granted. That is incredibly important. One last thing I'll say, Sean, is if this was a regular primary, I've already won the Republican primary if it was a normal Republican primary. There's one other Republican in the race. I'm far ahead of him. In every single poll, I'm more than double his support. It's like a 65-35 situation. But it's not a normal primary, and that's why it's so important that every Republican who may be thinking of voting for the other Republican, Chad Bianco, because there's some sense we might get two Republicans in the top two, that can't happen. He's too far behind. It would be nice, but it's just not a reality. That's just the math. Don't let by default, the two Democrats get in because you split the Republican vote. We've got to unite behind the only Republican that's got a shot in getting into the top two, and that is me.
6: I saw your statement yesterday where you came out and said that your first order of business will be to stop the corruption. Do we have an estimate how much money is in waste, fraud, abuse, corruption is involved here?
7: Yes, we actually published that. I set up something called Cal Doge a few months ago, and we've been working away as volunteers. We're not in office yet to have the exact numbers. We've been going through the public records. Our estimate is over the last 5 years, the total in California, $425 billion. That's about $80 billion a year, if you average it out, about 20% of the budget. In a way, that's an underestimate. We're very confident in that number, $425 billion in the last 5 years. It's an absolute scandal. This is just the theft of taxpayer money. And that's why it's another reason why I think we're going to win, because people are so angry about this. It's one thing to make all the political arguments we make about poverty and taxes and whatever. But when people who work so hard, and as you say, we have the highest taxes in the country, and then they see, this is what you're doing with our money, while our roads are crumbling and the school results are a disaster, and parents are being asked to pay for basic school supplies in California. Literally, I hear that on the road at our town hall the whole time. Parents saying, why am I being asked to pay for books and pens and paper for our schools when we have the highest taxes in the country? Because the money's going to all this fraud, waste, and abuse. It's really a serious reason why I think we're going to kick them out this year. People are done with it.
6: Well, I'm certainly done reporting on it, and I feel your passion. All right, quick break, right back. More with Republican gubernatorial candidate. It is primary day in the great state of California, Steve Hilton. I hope he wins tonight. I hope we can report on Fox at some point in the early morning that Fox News can project that Steve Hilton has won the jungle primary in the state of California on his way to becoming the next governor. More with Steve on the other side. Then your call's coming up, 800-941-SHAWN.
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17: 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I've lost 88 pounds with Awaken 180. I was type 2 diabetic and I was severely overweight. 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
6: All right, it is primary day in the communist utopia of Gavin Newsom out in California. This is California's opportunity to change course and right the ship. And Steve Hilton is with us. He's the leading candidate right now for governor. Primary day is today. He can't get there without your vote. What's your take, though? Now, John McLaughlin and Associates, he's a friend of the program. He is a great pollster. For example, his final poll in 2024 was that Donald Trump would win 48-47. It was 49-48. And it was about a point and a half. Now he's come out with a poll that actually shows Pratt leading with 30.1% of the vote versus 29.5% for Bass. Is there a possibility that happens?
7: Yeah, that feels right to me. There's a real energy in L.A. I mean, obviously, I spend a lot of time there. It's our biggest city, biggest county. The L.A. County is about nearly a quarter to nearly 25% of the entire vote in the whole state of California. So I've got a lot of my supporters, big supporters of Spencer, and I feel the energy there. It's helping my campaign in LA, the fact that he's generating such great support. The McLaughlin poll, actually the same poll, is commissioned by, I think, the California Post, and his final poll for in the governor's race had me and Tom Steyer actually tied at 25%, and Becerra quite a bit behind at 18%. So I don't, if that turns out to be right, then we'll see. That'll be me against the far-left climate fanatic with the billions of dollars to spend. I think Spencer Pratt really has a shot. I mean, it's harder because, of course, L.A. is even more Democrat-dominated. Remember, it's the city of L.A., not the county. It's about the city of L.A. is just under half the population of the whole county, and it's the most left-wing part. So that's why he's running as a common-sense independent, really. He's not running as it's a non-partisan race. My race is different. I'm running as a Republican. But I think we can elect a Republican governor statewide, just as we can elect Spencer in L.A., because of the fact that people are just so, they've had enough of it. And this is my message. We don't have to live like this. We don't have to put up with it. The choice cannot be put up with the insanity and the costs and the chaos or move to another state. That's ridiculous.
6: Well, Steve, I always admired you as a colleague at Fox, and I've watched you run this campaign from the beginning. And I honestly, I've been dazzled and impressed at the highest level all the time, energy, resources, work you put into this. It all comes down to today. And I'm asking everybody in the state of California that is hearing my voice right now, go out and vote. You have a chance to save your state. Vote for Steve Hilton. He will do a great job if he is your next governor. California deserves so much better than it has, and you have not been served well. And California can once again become, you know, a state that people will flock to. Under Gavin Newsom, it's become a state people want to leave, and they have been leaving in droves. Anyway, Steve Hilton, we're going to watch very closely. You put your heart and soul into this. You should be very proud of the campaign you ran, but I'm asking people now to reward that hard work with a vote for you today at the polls. Thank you, my friend.
7: Thank you, Sean. I really appreciate it. See you soon. Thanks.
6: 800-941-SEAN, our number. You want to be a part of the program. You know, so many of us, you're into health, wellness, fitness, nutrition, longevity. All right, that's a good start. 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
22: A fire is still burning near the border. I'm Cliff Albert at the KOGO News Center. A large brush fire burning along the border near Del Zora. Now, Cal Fire just provided us with an update. They say now the fire on this side of the border, the U.S. side of the border, has burned about 100 acres. The fire has burned at least 400 acres on the south side of the border in Mexico. At last report, no structures threatened. It's primary election day, and the voting ends tonight at 8 o'clock. This is your last chance to vote today and tonight. before 8.
0: Millions of ballots were sent out to every registered voter in San Diego a month ago, and today is the voting deadline. Voters in the city of San Diego are being asked they should tax second homes being used for less than 6 months, $10,000 a year. And the primary will decide which two candidates advance to November's general election, including the race for California governor and the newly redrawn 48th congressional district, which covers part of San Diego County and could impact the nationwide midterm elections. Ballots can be returned through the mail as long as they're postmarked by today, and more than 200 in-person voting centers across the county are also open. I'm Jack Cronin.
22: Acting Attorney General Todd Blanche is now confirming what we've been reporting for the last couple of days. The Trump administration will not move forward with the so-called anti-weaponization fund. Blanche made the comment during testimony today before a House subcommittee. This comes after the Justice Department said it will abide by a court ruling that temporarily paused that fund. Arizona has experienced a death from hantavirus, a resident in northwestern Arizona.
1: That's according to Mojave County health officials, which noted that the individual had the Sinobre strain. That's different from the recent Andes virus outbreak reported on a cruise ship. Officials note the Sinobre virus is typically found in rural southwestern states and is not known to spread from person to person. Infection usually takes place after breathing in dust contaminated with fluids or nesting materials from rodents. Details of the person who died have not been released. In Phoenix, I'm at Mattinson.
22: On Wall Street, prices closing higher today. The Dow was up 229 points. Koga News Time, 232.
3: West 56 before Carmel Valley crash with a vehicle jumping from the eastbound side of the freeway to the westbound side. Accident in that one left west lane. You're backed up from Camino del Sur. Eastbound side slow from Carmel Country. 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
22: Coco's updated in San Diego weather. We're going to look at some patchy fog again tonight and into the morning hours, then clearing by afternoon to mostly sunny skies and warmer tomorrow. Highs upper 60s, low 70s near the coast, but warming up in the inland valleys and foothills into the upper 70s to mid 80s. Right now downtown, 69 degrees. Next update coming up at 3 o'clock. 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
6: All right, 25 now till the top of the hour. 800-941-SEAN, our number if you want to be a part of the program. Listen, if you try to open a business and you find out, oh, I need all these insurances, and you get a list of the insurances, and you're like, oh, man. And you have to find an agent for one insurance, an agent for a different one, and it goes on and on. It's as bad or worse than dealing with the healthcare system. However, not anymore. There is a new innovative way to do insurance, and it's supersure.com. One super agent that will take care of all of your insurance needs. And this is what makes them very different. I spent a couple hours with these people. They're great. This is such innovation on display. They have built out their own AI software program whereby they will take, and they'll do this upfront and for free. If you're a business, take all of your insurance policies, then they will run it through what they design, their own design AI software program. And that system will spit out in plain English what is covered, what is not covered, what you need, what you don't need. And it's like, how many people do you know in your life that made an insurance claim only to be told, oh, no, that's not covered. What made you think that? 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No, sorry. You know, we cover for fire. 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
6: All right, let's get to our busy, busy telephones. Robert in the great state of Texas. God bless Texas, Robert. How are you? I'm thinking Texas has got to be leaning towards Tellerico, the guy with the welcome mat at the border, the guy that believes in six genders, that refers to women that live next door as neighbors with uteruses, the guy that thinks that God is non-binary, the guy that's running a vegan campaign. I'm thinking Texas is leaning towards him. Am I wrong?
5: I'm thinking Beto 4.0 would have been a better selection.
6: I mean, when people are now discovering how nuts he is, what's the reaction among your friends, your neighbors, and people you run into?
5: He's cute. He's cute. You know that?
6: He's cute.
5: He's cute. Yes. That's all you need to know. He's cute.
6: Is that like Katie Kirk interviewing Gavin Newsom and saying, I know it must be so difficult to deal with the fact that you're so handsome.
8: Do you have a Zoolander problem?
9: No, Jesus. Yeah, Zoolander.
8: Are you just ridiculously good looking, as Vogue said?
9: Hardly.
8: No, seriously, what do you do about that?
9: You don't do anything about it, because if you're going to do something about it, then you're f***ing people.
6: Don't you think he's so handsome, Robert? He didn't even dispute it. He didn't say, oh, stop. It's about, you know, my policies.
5: There's just something seriously wrong with that entire party, and you don't even realize it. Speaking of, and good luck to Steve Hilton. Gosh, I wish him the best, and thank you, Mr. Hannity, for all that you do. I wanted to jump ships here to New York, and I was shocked with all the things that Dummy I refuse to say his name correctly, is intentionally doing and scaring everyone. I think the objective is this: scare the billionaires away, scare the landowners away to where he takes over and finds them, takes over their buildings and gives away.
6: Uh-oh, did we lose him? Well, certainly if a landlord has a beehive, he did mention a beehive would be disqualifying to be a landlord. I don't know, the phone just went zap on us. Not sure why. We have the greatest phone system ever.
20: Well, we're going to put him on hold and find out. Maybe we'll get him back.
6: Maybe we will. McDummy instead of Marxist Kami Mamdani.
20: You want to say hi to him? Maybe he's back.
6: Are you back, Robert? Did we get a glitch fixed?
5: Mr. Hannity?
6: Yes, sir. What were you saying?
10: What I was trying to say is that Mamdani is intentionally trying to scare everyone out of New York. He wants the billionaires to leave. He wants the landowners to leave. He wants to find them into submission to where he can take over the property, find them into oblivion, to where he can give it all rent-free to all of the illegal aliens. He's trying to turn New York into a diversity barrier. That is what he's doing. People are going, how can he call to have prostitution free? Well, do you realize that in Islam, it's a sin to do prostitution? So you get married for an hour. They literally rent a wife for an hour. That's why he's wanting prostitution.
6: Oh, come on. Linda, is that true? I've never heard that.
20: Yeah,
6: ever.
20: It's true. That's how they can say, I marry you, I marry you, I marry you, I divorce you, I divorce you, I divorce you, and they're allowed to rape any non-Muslim.
6: This has got to be fake news. I can't believe it.
10: No, but the other is that communism is cannibalism. It doesn't produce anything. It only eats what's around it. And they go to the centers of population and the centers of industry. That's in its very founding principles, and that's exactly what they've done. They've gone to Dearborn, Michigan. Maybe we produce some industry there, some cars, I don't know. But they've gone to New York, which is the center of population and the center of financial. A lot of things, obviously, are in New York. And he's deliberately trying to scare people away to where they don't want to live there, to where all of his, I don't even know what the words are, illegal aliens, I don't know. But again, he wants to turn the entire city into a diversity barrier, just like they have diversity barriers in Germany during Christmas time, and they're starting to do diversity barriers in school here to separate them.
6: Listen, all I can say is the results speak for themselves. You see it in the state of Washington, wealth tax, people are leaving in droves. You see it in California, people have been leaving in droves. You see the same thing in New York, New Jersey, Illinois, people are leaving in droves. And they are marching with their feet. Now, California, they just lost some of their wealthiest residents. Elon Musk is gone. He doesn't.

0: move to New York. You could barely get me to visit one or two days a year. That's how little I want to do with that state. I'm even hoping the Knicks lose, Linda. How do you like that?
1: That's rough, bro. That's cold.
0: That's hardcore. I'm just saying it to piss off Knicks fans. Anyway, Robert, appreciate you, man. God bless you. 800-941-SHAWN. If you want to be a part of the program, let's say hi to William in my free state of Florida. What's up, William? How are you?
2: How you doing, sir?
0: I'm good. What's going on?
2: Not much, Sean. You know, we're trying to wrap our minds around over here in the St. Augustine area of Florida. Everybody told us to follow the science during COVID, all the gurus, you know what I'm saying, more educated people than me. And now we can't figure out what a male and a female is. Shouldn't we follow the science?
0: I do follow the science. I have yet to have a single caller identify what the four other genders are. I've tried, but there's no takers. We're on 760 radio stations. We're on Sirius XM. We're on the web. We're on podcast, audio podcast. We're everywhere. And not one person, I put out the call weeks ago. If somebody knows what the six genders are, please call me. 800-941-SHAWN. Please call. Sure. I don't know what they are.
2: Sean, that's just like the Democrats. The Democrats put down the Republicans every time they do anything. Anything. But not one Republican or nobody else has stood up to them and asked them, what is your plan? Tell me, what is your plan? You know?
0: I like the way you had a nice Southern drawl associated with that. I love accents. That was awesome. Yeah, what is your plan? You know what their plan is? We know what their plan is. Their plan is pack the courts, D.C., Puerto Rico statehood, no integrity in voting, open borders, sanctuary cities and states, free benefits for illegals, and change the country and build a voting base that they will have power in perpetuity. There you go. That's the plan.
2: Amen. Amen, sir. Amen. And if that's
0: all right, my friend,
2: American people want to vote for and go forward, sir, God help us all. God help us all.
0: That's why these elections matter. California, Steve Hilton's on the ballot. You got time to vote today. Got a lot of time to vote. Anyway, appreciate the call, my friend. Thank you. 800-941-SHAWN, our number if you want to be a part of the program. Joe Elijah, Georgia. Hello.
3: Sean, you're the greatest taxpayer champion in history, and I'm so excited about the stock market under Trump. It's breaking every single record, and we got a great guy running for governor down here. Trump endorsed Burt Jones, and I think you need to meet him if you hadn't, because he's a lot like Trump and just a great leader.
0: Every Republican, top to bottom, throughout the country, I will be supporting. The Democratic Party is a Marxist, statist, leftist, redistribution of wealth, Green New Deal, open border, no law and order, no safety security party, high taxes, confiscation of wealth. I'm sorry. You have to defeat these people. Tom, in the Commonwealth of Virginia, boy, you got bamboozled with a bait and switch with Abigail Spamberger.
4: Oh, man. First off, hi, Sean. Hi, Linda. You guys have done a great show today. I got more emotional than I expected to.
0: What did you get emotional about?
4: When you guys were talking about, with you and Ainsley talking about America, I'm glad you're born. So my background.
0: Well, I really appreciate that. Listen, I am so lucky. She is such a special woman. I will say that. And, you know, when you just have the right connection with somebody, and it is such a gift. Like everything else, anything good in our lives, I believe is a blessing. So thank you for your kind words.
4: Yeah. So my background is I'm former Navy. I'm disabled now. My wife and I are working on building a farm in Virginia, working towards fostering kids. So we're definitely going to get a copy of that book.
0: Well, I'll tell you what. We'll take down your number. I'll send you an autographed copy if you give me your name and number. Okay, your name and address rather.
4: Okay, for sure, man. I appreciate that.
0: I think I have contacts.
4: Okay. I was heavily invested in suicide intervention. So even I appreciate the values and the support that you guys give. So just and all that.
0: We appreciate you too. And so what kind of farmer do you want to be?
4: Small. So I'm not trying to be a huge thing. I want to teach kids that food comes from the ground and not from the grocery store. So that we're kind of building our life towards.

0: I think one of the best experiences in my life when I was in Rhode Island is for a number of years, I had it was a state-owned plot of land, but they give you enough land to farm on, and it was hard work, man. And I planted everything, cucumbers, tomatoes, bell peppers, corn, you name it. And then I realized I put all this work in, and out of a, you know, when the corn comes up in rows and you only get 2 ears of corn, and I'm like, I can buy 12 for $2 down the block. Why am I working so hard? I can afford the $2. But you know what? I think there's something very noble about working the earth and working with your hands. I think man was designed for that personally. And I wish you all the best with your farm. It's a tough business, but if you're teaching kids in the process, that's very cool. Good for you.
1: So the reason I called on that, and there's something special about reaching out, grabbing something, and being able to eat it that a lot of kids these days don't know. But the reason I called, and I wanted to ask you, because I've done a lot of research into this, and I keep hitting dead ends, and I can't find an answer. So we know that last year, the DNC took out a loan for $15 million. And then in my state of Virginia, they dropped $70 million in the ballot scandal that ended up being a waste anyway. And we know that historically, the DNC drops like $80 million in every important campaign, where the GOP drops like $20.80. I'm exaggerating, but you know what I mean. But where is this new money coming from? Where is it going? And do you think that deficit is going to affect the primaries we're going into?
0: I think all the money impacts the primaries. Look, I will tell you this, and it's not really widely known. Republicans have way more money in the bank than Democrats right now. Way more. But I don't want to highlight our advantages right now. I just want everyone to feel the urgency of the moment. And the urgency is they cannot be in power. They can't. They'll destroy the country. And that's not hyperbole on my part. My friend, I got to run. God bless you. Good luck in your business. Look, when you hear all this sad news coming out of Israel and Beirut attacking the Israelis and the conflict heating up again here, there and everywhere, it's always they always get attacked in densely populated civilian areas like cities like Tel Aviv. And the damage is real and people lose their homes and people are in need of humanitarian assistance, food and water and shelter and clothing and medicines. And that's where the International Fellowship of Christians and Jews come in. They have been on the ground from day one. They've been on the ground for decades. They provide all of that assistance. They can't do a thing unless you help them in this mission as they fight for their very survival. And they've even designed their mobile medical clinics for the elderly so that if they need medical treatment, well, the doctors will come straight to them. But it's only possible with your generosity. And you can also send prayers to Israel. They put up a website. You can donate, send in a prayer, and tell people that you stand with them, that you have moral clarity in terms of right versus wrong. And their website is prayifcj.org, prayifcj.org today.
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5: Left lane still blocked West 56th before Carmel Valley accident there. You were slow from Camino del Sur. South 805 now beginning to tighten up La Jolla Village Drive to Balboa. 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

0: That's going to wrap things up for today. It is election night, primary night out in California. We'll have full coverage. Also, Republican leader in the polls, Steve Hilton, will join us. Ted Cruz will join us tonight. Ken Paxton on the radicalism of James Tallarico. Stephen Miller tonight and Ainsley Earhart celebrating America's 250th. All coming up. Set your DVR tonight, Hannity, 9 Eastern on the Fox News Channel. We'll see you tonight. Back here tomorrow. Thank you for making this show possible.
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15: The primary election ends tonight. I'm Jack Cronin in the KOGO News Center. This month-long vote coming to a close at 8 o'clock this evening. We'll have the first set of results right here on News Radio 600 KOGO for you at 8 p.m. There are more than 200 in-person voting centers, 150 ballot drop-off locations across the county. As of yesterday, nearly 500,000 ballots had already been turned in. Voters in the city of San Diego being asked if they should tax second homes, those being used less than 6 months a year, at $10,000 a year, or the primary could also decide which two candidates advance to November's general election. This includes the race for governor and in the newly redrawn 48th Congressional District. Overall, election officials say they're expecting a pretty decent turnout.
16: More than one quarter of the 2 million ballots have already been turned in. Ballot huggers are waiting to the last moment. San Diego County Registrar of Voters Sean Brom says they will post numbers as soon as they can.
17: Tonight, shortly after 8 p.m., we will see the first set of unofficial election night results. Those are going to include all of the mail ballots and in-person voting that has occurred through Monday, yesterday. Then, after 8 p.m., as we get closer to about 10 p.m., we'll have another release.
16: Brom says counting provisional ballots, where they have to do signature and address verification, will take a little longer. The registrar must certify the election by July 2nd. I'm Phil Farrar.
15: There's a large brush fire burning along the border. This is south of Dulzura. Most of it is in Mexico, around 400 acres. Cal Fire says they're dealing with about 100 acres. On the U.S. side, there are no structures threatened in this fire that has crossed the border into San Diego. And San Diego Police and the San Diego County Sheriff's Office are being investigated by Congress over immigration policy. The city and county's sanctuary rules that prevent law enforcement from working with federal immigration officials now are the subject of an inquiry from Congress and the House Judiciary Committee. Both agencies have been asked to turn over their documents and communications about policies that involve non-U.S. citizens, about interactions with ICE, and communications about immigration enforcement with local officials, including the number of ICE detainers that are received and declined in San Diego for both the county and the city. California rules overall prevent local law enforcement from working with immigration agents, but San Diego County approved measures that went above state law back in late 2024, and this April, the city passed additional rules as well. San Diego County Sheriff Kelly Martinez, her office says they have not received the letter yet from the committee, but she's been very clear that she follows California state laws relates to SB 54, Senate Bill 54, and when and if she receives that letter, she'll respond to the congressional committee. Real-time traffic now, Cogo News Time is 3:02.
4: West 56 before Carmel Valley, accident now in the center of I. The fire department now blocking that left lane. You're slow from Camino del Sur. Eastbound side of the 56 also affected here. South 805 on and off slowing La Jolla Village Drive to the 15. Even the North 163 busy out of downtown right now. South 5, traffic building, Pacific Highway on and off to the 54 freeway. Eastbound side of the Coronado Bridge looks like a full span backup. East 52 already sluggish from the 15 out to Mission Gorge, so delays to Santee. Sponsored by the Taking a Walk podcast. Mark Zegan, Coco Traffic.
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15: Cogo's updated San Diego weather. Nice here today and tomorrow into the mid-70s at the coast and the upper 70s, low 80s inland. It'll, in fact, be slightly warmer than that by the time we get to Thursday as well. Right now, downtown, it's 75. I'm Jack Cronin. Next update's at 3:30. 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
19: 4, Lou Penrose, on News Radio 600 Cogo, we are live in San Diego. Thank you for tuning in. Good to have you along with us. Happy Tuesday. It is Election Day in California. And after all, months and months and months of partisan panic and promises and debates and drop-ins and drop-outs and all kinds of stories, the people of the state of California will decide who will face off in November to be governor. And the race has tightened up. And it's very exciting. It's very telling. And I am interested to see, because I don't know anybody that thinks California is in a good place. Well, that's not true. Governor Gavin Newsom is out there trying to tell everybody outside of California that California is doing great. But I don't know anybody in California that thinks California is doing great. Now, we can debate on how bad it is. Is it terrible or just not as good? And we can certainly debate on what got us here. Is it because the bad business climate, the high taxes and the illegals, or the other side says the billionaires are not paying their fair share? So we can have those debates. But nobody believes that we're in a good place. And we have an opportunity to course correct, because really, this governor's election is a referendum on 16 years of Democrat rule. And we have two good Republicans with plans, and there are Democrats that have critiqued or criticized Governor Gavin Newsom's 8 years. And you have Democrats that give Newsom's leadership an A. So there's lots of choices. There really are lots of choices. And you have Tom Steyer, who is a crazy man and wants to arrest the ICE agents and bring illegals back. So lots of choices out there. But there is not a lot of daylight in between these choices. So Californians are really split on the future of California.
20: Today is the final day to vote in the governor's race to replace termed out Gavin Newsom. The most recent polls show that President Biden's former HHS Secretary Javier Becerra surging in recent days. He's now considered neck and neck with Democrat Tom Steyer and former Fox News host Republican Steve Hilton.
19: Now, how about that? So Becerra's surging, and he was an unrecognizable, let alone
0: unceremonious cabinet member in the Biden administration. Actually, was there anybody in the Biden administration that stood out? Really, the hot shot was the second press secretary, Jean-Paul Jean-Paul. She's the only one I remember. I mean, can you name a Biden cabinet secretary? Javier Becerra was a cabinet secretary. Two terms. And he was in charge of the Department of Health and Human Services. Do you believe, four years. Do you believe that the Department of Health and Human Services was better, leaner, more efficient after Becerra's leadership? I mean, does anybody? But he's now in the lead. And he is neck and neck with Tom Steyer, who has never held public office, and Steve Hilton, who's never held public office, but represents a course correct.
20: With Democrat Tom Steyer and former Fox News host Republican Steve Hilton. Now, the L.A. mayor's race here in L.A., it's exploded with interest as former reality TV star Spencer Pratt has gained popularity and millions in donations. Democratic Mayor Karen Bass fighting to keep her job. The third top-tier candidate is progressive Councilwoman Nithya Raman.
21: Right. So L.A. will be an interesting little canary in the coal mine, too. That it's close is shocking to me. I lived in L.A. for many years. When I moved to L.A., it was fun. And my son is looking at colleges and went to visit USC and UCLA and ruled it out because L.A. is a third world hellhole and getting worse. And they have an opportunity to elect the new mayor and fire the mayor that didn't have water in the fire hydrants. And it's close. And we're moving into fire season. So that's fascinating, too. But I want to talk a little bit about the independents in the state of California. The independents in the state of California, the single largest, the biggest voting political party in the state of California is independents, and they do not have a voter outreach program. Right? Republicans are in third place with voter registration. Democrats are way ahead. So it should be easy for a Democrat to win all day, every day. But Democrats have done just such a terrible job because they have been in control. They have every constitutional office. That's governor, lieutenant governor, attorney general, secretary of state, all the other stupid offices that do nothing. And they have a majority of the state assembly. There are 80 members of the state assembly, and Democrats are in the supermajority there. And they have a majority of the state Senate. There are 40 state senators, and Democrats have a majority there. So they're in charge. If California is doing great, they get credit. If California is not doing great, they have to take responsibility. So they ought to be able to win. But the fact that there's a fight means that both Republicans and like-minded independents are, because if you add independents and Republicans, that's more registered voters than Democrats. And there are some Democrats who are dissatisfied. So these independents are really very valuable in course correcting. It's easy to say, look, let's elect a Republican and let's go in a different direction. That's great. But if all the Republicans vote for the Republican and all the Democrats vote for the Democrat wins. So there has to be some like-minded independents. So to you people who are independents, I have to ask, where are you as a fellow Californian? I don't like this idea of being independent politically. It sounds great. I know it's, you know, very proud to not be beholden to either party, right? That sounds very great. Good for you. You're so independent. But at the end of the day, please help me. Either you believe in lower taxes, smaller government, more freedom, and more personal responsibility with the consequences that come along if you make stupid choices. You're on your own, sink or swim. Either you believe in that as a philosophical core of your personal constitution, or you support higher taxes, bigger government, less freedom,
0: and no personal responsibility. Not your fault. As a core principle of your personal constitution. That's all it is. That's all the political philosophies are. Everything else stems from that. Either you believe in higher taxes, bigger, lower government, and more freedom, or what'd I say? Lower taxes, lower government, more freedom, or higher taxes, bigger government, and less freedom. And everything else on the city agenda, on the county agenda, in the state budget, every other political choice stems from that political philosophy. And as a registered independent or a decline to state or no party preference or whatever they're calling it now, I have no idea if you think California is in a good place or a bad place. I have no idea if you think California is better today than it was when I moved here Super Bowl Sunday, 1990. Or if you think it's worse. And really, I mean, the key is in your hand going forward. So for you independents, I'd love to know where you stand. 313, 13 minutes after 3 o'clock, Lou Penrose on News Radio 600 KOGO live on the iHeartRadio app.
1: On the 15 South, as you're coming up on the 8, looks like we still have that disabled car in the center divider area. On the 8 eastbound, a little bit of slowing between the 163 over to the 15. On the 5 southbound, right at Washington, we got a stall in the center divider area there as well. Your 5 southbound from the 805 split to downtown's 21 minutes. And your 805 southbound Sorrento Valley to Chula Vista's 34 minutes. 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
19: 318, 18 minutes after 3 o'clock, Lou Penrose on News Radio 600 Kogo. It's election day in California. Here's how it's going to work. We have live election coverage. We're doing some preview and commentary and thoughts and your telephone calls throughout the afternoon with myself and Leland Conway and Mark Larson. And then at 8 o'clock, the polls close and we will go to live newsroom coverage with Jack Cronin and Cliff Albert. And there will be commentary all evening. Myself, Conway, Larson, a bunch of others. And we will hash out with your telephone calls the results. Now, we will know a lot as soon as 8 o'clock comes in because the processed mail-in votes will be there, and that's always instructive. Most votes cast in this election were already cast. Then there are the votes that are counted today. Now, there are people that are dropping off their ballot today. It's not advised that you mail. Don't give it to the letter carrier today, but if you've already done that, it's okay. It just has to be postmarked. I just want to make sure your vote is counted. But we'll learn a lot. And that it's tight is incredible to me. But for governor, the race between Javier Becerra, Tom Steyer, and Steve Hilton is neck and neck. Only two of the three will advance into November. There was a time, not that long ago, that the two top polled individuals were both Republicans. Now it's changing around, and there is a chance that the two top could be Democrats. But Hilton says he does have a chance.
25: We've got the chance to seriously change California, to get us off the track of this insane policy agenda we've had now for 16 years of the Democrats running everything.
19: All right. So I really want Hilton to make it into the top two. I relish the opportunity for Becerra to argue that everything's fine. Newsom's been a great governor and nothing needs to change. And Hilton out there arguing change. Another big race here in San Diego is this 48th Congressional District race. This is the former Daryl Issa seat. You have Jim Desmond, who is termed out at the County Board of Supervisors. And you have a race, a three-way race for the Democrat side with San Diego City Councilwoman Marnie Von Wilpert and Amar Campanajar, who ran against Issa in 2020 and lost. So it's widely, it's presumed that Desmond will make it into the general. So we'll see who Desmond will face. Both of those two Democrats, weak Democrat candidates. And Marnie's crazy. But the seat has been redesigned to favor a Democrat candidate. So we'll see. You got a couple of city council races, District 2. It's probably the biggest toss-up. You got District 8, also feels like a toss-up, four candidates there.
21: all four candidates endorsed by different Democrats. Measure A in San Diego, that's the empty house tax. They are mad at people for having a home in the city of San Diego and renting it out. So they want to hit him with $8,000 a year. You got the county supervisor race for Jim Desmond. That's a big fight between two Republicans. You got Rebecca Jones and John Franklin, with Rebecca Jones endorsed by Reform California and Carl DeMaio, and John Franklin not. So those two Republicans, but it's a real Republican food fight. So a lot of interesting races, and they will wind up being closer, I think. Those will be the ones, at least in San Diego, that we'll be watching late into the evening. And again, our coverage begins at live coverage on the results begins right after the polls close at 8 o'clock with Cliff Albert and Jack Cronin. And I'll be joining them in the evening with your telephone calls as well. So it's going to be a fun night together.
8: Yes, I'm Republican, so I will vote Hilton, but my husband's independent and he will vote Hilton. The other two candidates will only care for their selective groups. I mean, I guess if we don't want change, then we need to stay here in California. And I really feel sorry for Los Angeles. At least we're a little bit better here in San Diego. Thank you.
21: Well, I appreciate the call. Take care of that doggy back there. He needs a belly rub or a treat. But I don't feel bad for Los Angeles yet. The betting markets, a lot of the discussion has been about how the betting markets are impacting this. Now, betting is not polling, but you can bet on anything now. And people are betting that Karen Bass, the current mayor who burned down the city, will win the race outright. So the way this works is if you get 50 plus one, then it's over. You win. There is no November. If you don't get 50 plus one, then the top two advance into November. Same goes for governor. But little chance anybody's getting 50 plus one tonight for the governor's race, because there's a gazillion loser Democrats and two Republicans, like nine candidates altogether. Well, I mean, nine polling candidates, there's 60 candidates altogether. But the opportunity for Karen Bass to get 50 plus one is possible. And then I'll feel terrible for the people that live in Los Angeles, because they are just going to have a third world hellhole for a city for the next 4 years. But I am troubled that Tom Steyer is even a competitor, because he is just so left of center that I'm not interested in him having any political power at all. But a lot of people are supporting Tom Steyer. I have a bunch of comments here from folks online. So I'm going to take a break. When we come back, I know we have a lot of Democrats listening, and I appreciate you. Thank you for tuning in. This is election day. I know, because I'm a Republican, you think that it's an unsafe space for you to call, but that's not true. This is election day. Vox Populi. I am an American. I'm a Californian, and I want the best man to win, and whoever gets the most votes gets to win, and you like it or lump it. But explain to me, as a Democrat, how you can vote, why you're voting for your Democrat candidate of choice, and if you think California is going in the right direction, because polls show that most Californians don't, like over 60%, but yet a Democrat's leading now in the race for governor, and the Democrats have been in control for 16 years. So as a Democrat listener to your old buddy Luigi, explain that to me. 3:26, 26 minutes after 3 o'clock, Lou Penrose on News Radio 600 KOGO, live on the iHeartRadio app.
1: On the 8 East at Waring, we've got a stall. It's going to be in the third lane from your left, and it's already a slow ride. You're on and off the brakes coming away from the 5. Overall, your 8 eastbound Ocean Beach to El Cajon is going to take about 32 minutes. On the 805 north at the 8, got some debris in the middle lanes. And if you're on the 805 southbound from Sorrento Valley to Chula Vista, it's going to be a 39-minute ride. You're going to see slow and starting right around, I'd say, near Mesa Boulevard. I'm Jenny Harmon, KOGO's next real-time traffic update at 3:32.
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15: Winding down the month-long election, I'm Jack Cronin. From the KOGO News Center, as we get toward 8 o'clock tonight, when the first results will be announced here on KOGO, the primary election that started all the way back at the beginning of May. Today is the last day to vote. There are more than 150 drop-off locations for ballots, more than 200 in-person voting centers. That is across San Diego County, with things open until 8 o'clock tonight.
14: Yolanda here at the Registrar of Voters office. Why'd you wait so long?
26: I waited so long because I thought it was the strategy I had to make sure my vote counted.
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26: Oh, they were very kind, and it was no problem. 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And I'm a Mexican immigrant, and so I'm so proud to vote.
14: Polls closing at 8 p.m. tonight. If you are in line, You will still be able to vote after 8 o'clock as long as you are in line. From the Registrar Voters Office, Phil Farrar, KOGO News.
0: And we'll have the first set of results for you 8 o'clock here tonight on KOGO. Among the races, the newly redrawn 48th Congressional District, part of San Diego County, the race for governor in California, and the city of San Diego, attacks on vacant second homes. That brush fire that's burning along the border near Dulzura has now reached 200 acres on the U.S. side, approximately 400 on the Mexican side of the border, but there are no structures threatened. Cal Fire is on scene. And San Diego Police and the San Diego County Sheriff's Office are being investigated by Congress over immigration policy. Both have been asked for records dating back 3.5 years to January of 2023. But interactions with immigration policy, communications, interactions with ICE, there are policies involving non-U.S. citizens, contact with local officials about immigration, and the number of ICE detainers received and declined here in San Diego. The city and county's sanctuary rules were the subject of a letter sent by the Congressional House Judiciary Committee. California rules overall prevent local law enforcement from working with immigration agents. The city and county of San Diego have actually approved additional rules beyond that. The sheriff's office says they are waiting to receive the letter. San Diego police say are now reviewing it. And the two agencies have 2 weeks to respond with the requested information. Real-time traffic. KOGO News Time is 3:32.
1: In Chula Vista on the 805 South at Sweetwater, we got a bunch of debris going to be in that left lane. And on the 805 North at the 8, some debris still in the middle lanes there. Your 805 South Sorrento Valley down to Chula Vista is going to take about 40 minutes. Looks like we still have an incident here on the 8 eastbound right at Waring. That stall, it's a car, it's going to be blocking the third lane from your left. You're hitting the brakes from the 5. Overall, your 8 eastbound Ocean Beach to El Cajon, it's going to take it 34 minutes. 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
0: KOGO's updated San Diego weather. We mentioned that brush fire near the border. That's south of Dulzura. And that is at 200 acres on the U.S. side, 400 on the Mexican side. That has Cal Fire on scene. No structures threatened. There's also a fire up at Camp Pendleton. That's on the military base. That's at 30 acres right now. The highs through tomorrow in the mid-70s at the coast and the low to the upper 70s and low 80s inland with even a little bit warmer temperatures by the time we get to Thursday. Right now downtown at 75. I'm Jack Cronin. 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
19: Minutes now in front of 4 o'clock. 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We are live all afternoon with election preview on Election Day. And then, of course, polls close in California at 8 o'clock. And following that, we go to live coverage and results with our news team of Cliff Albert and Jack Cronin. And there'll be your telephone calls, commentary, and updates, and we'll learn a lot. But we're together on Election Day. You can still mail in your ballot today if it's postmarked June 2. It will be counted. But that's not recommended. But if that's all you got, that's all you got. Hopefully somebody will stamp it. It won't be in the results tonight, anyway. You can also drop it off at any of the registrar's office, and you can go online to find out where the registrar's office is. That's always a fun thing to do. I've done those. You can vote in person. You can just bring your mail ballot to the place, or you can use the machine. Just go there, and they'll tell you what to do. And there's very few wait times I'm hearing throughout the county. The voting centers are open until 8, and you can go online to find out where your closest voting center is. And you can go to sdvote.com to find out the local races, and sos.ca.gov, which is the Secretary of State's website. But it's going to be fun. Measure A in San Diego, districts 2, 4, 6, and 8. For the city council races, that big congressional district. ICE's former district, well, ICE is still the congressman, but Congressional District 48, that's the one that Jim Desmond
21: is running for, who's termed out at the County Board of Supervisors. He's a Republican. And then two Republicans in a race to replace him. So there's some fun stuff. But I want to get some time to take some calls from some Democrats. I said this before the break, that if you're a Democrat, I'm a Republican. So I know where I stand and I know where I want to go. But 16 years, Democrats have ruled California in the governor's office. And nobody is satisfied with the direction that California is going. Listing the most important issues to Californians in this race, cost of housing, state budget, cost of living, homelessness, taxes. Those are the top five issues. Well, cost of housing, that's another way of saying housing too expensive. State budget, the Democrats are controlling the state budget. Cost of living, I don't know that you can blame that on Democrats so much, but the cost of living in California is higher than pretty much every state. So you're not doing something that they're doing right in other states. Homelessness, I have my own thoughts on. I lament that we judge our political leadership by homelessness. But taxes and fees, that's number five. There aren't any Republicans out there raising taxes. I just saw that the gas tax is going up by another 2 cents July 1st. Who's in charge of that? Democrats. So, with all due respect, and you have all my love for all my Democrat listeners, you need to call us and tell us why you want to continue to elect Democrats.
2: My wife and I were voting Becerra. We are Democrats. I yell at the radio station because I can't tell you some of your choices and how you speak about people that aren't MAGA people.
21: Well, you can yell at me all you want. I'm yelling at you. So we can yell at each other. I don't know how you can argue that the Make America Great Again platform is causing the problems in California. But I do get that Democrats have an orange man bad derangement syndrome, that they think they're getting even with Donald Trump by voting blue. It's strange. Like, I'm not getting even with Kamala Harris by voting for Trump, or getting even with Gavin Newsom, but I think you guys think you're sticking it to Donald Trump by voting Democrat. Man, I don't know. It's psychological, I guess.
3: I propose there is no effing way there's going to be a Republican in the governor's race. No way.
21: Well, you know what? There are odds out there that Hilton does not make the top three. And everyone's going to be mad at Chad Bianco if that happens. I am troubled that Steyer is doing as well as he's doing. Listen to this person online. I'm voting for Tom Steyer. I know he's a billionaire, and I never thought I would ever do so. But in the time of rising fascism, if literally anyone else can come close to how badass his platform is, I would be screaming for it from the mountaintops. Fascism. Where is there rising fascism in California? Where is there fascism in existence anywhere in the United States? Do you know what fascism is? I think they don't. I'm sure they don't, because Trump is a lot of things. He is not a fascist. I've explained this before. I don't even think it's worth going through the political science of this. All right, let me take 30 seconds. In 30 seconds. Because I'm not just your favorite radio talk show host. I'm also your favorite political science major. Fascism is economic centralization by a despot. And usually the despot is a dictator. It doesn't have to be. You can just have the Supreme Soviet wasn't dictatorship. It was parliamentary rule, but it was still fascism because it was centralized control. Trump is decentralizing the federal government. When he eliminates the Department of Foreign Aid and eliminates the Department of Education and eliminates all these waste, fraud, and abuse situations at DOGE and eliminates food stamps to able-bodied people and lowers taxes and sends money back to people and gives people a tax rebate on their tips, he is decentralizing control.
19: and sending control back to you. Even when Trump reverses Roe v. Wade, he is decentralizing a major federal issue and sending it back to 50 states. So 50 states can do 50 different things and in many cases expanded access to abortion. So Trump is the opposite of a fascist. But I don't think you know what fascism is.
4: Remember, vote blue no matter who. Keep fascism out of California.
19: All right. You're just an idiot. Javier Becerra is financed by billionaires, which at the end of the day, what really is the difference between a billionaire and a billionaire lobbyist? At this point, they're basically the same. The difference is corporations are spending tens of millions against Steyer. It's another vote for Steyer. Remind me why, like, corporations are bad. I'm lost again. We're in June. We'll have a bunch of college graduates hoping to get letters from corporations that say you're hired. Like, if you are an accounting major and you have a bunch of applications out there and you get a letter back from Chevron saying you're hired, come work with us in the corporate office. Isn't that good? Don't you want to get hired by Apple, IBM? This is mad at the corporation thing. Doesn't make a whole lot of sense to me.
5: Don't forget that Tom Steyer did an interview with that trans track guy that's beating all the girls, and he said he supports him to be a her in sports.
19: Well, we're only taking calls from Democrats in this segment. Maybe you are. Maybe you think that's a good thing. Because you're right, Tom Steyer is in favor of the children boys in the children girls locker room, which is what high school students are, children. So maybe you're in favor of that. I don't know, I can't tell anymore. But I appreciate the call. 343, 17 now, in front of 4 o'clock, Lou Penrose on News Radio 600 KOGO Live on the iHeartRadio app.
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1: In San Marcos, 78 eastbound at Twin Oaks Valley, we got a new accident. They got it into that center divider area. Now you're 78 eastbound from the 5 to the 15. It's going to take you about 27 minutes. On the 805 southbound Sorrento Valley to Chula Vista, it's going to take you 42 minutes. And in Chula Vista, we've got a new accident on the 5 south right at the 54.

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13: It's August 2023, a county government meeting in Pennsylvania's Lehigh Valley. A young woman, early 20s, steps up to the mic to speak.
14: My two-month-old son was happily drinking milk from his bottle when he quickly started choking, turned blue, and went limp. My boyfriend transported our son to the changing table as I grabbed an anti-choking device and my boyfriend began assembling it. Two pumps of the device and my son was conscious, gasping for air and coughing up milk.
13: They all went to the ER to make sure the baby was okay.
14: But upon arriving at Lehigh Valley Hospital, the diagnosis quickly became something so different.
13: One of the doctors had a theory.
14: She stated to my father and mother-in-law that we are young, first-time parents who got frustrated with our baby and violently shook him to make him stop crying, and a confession would only make things easier for us.
13: The parents were told to leave the hospital without their son, and he wouldn't come home for 7 whole months.
14: I'm a postpartum mom dealing with the grief and the trauma of my son being ripped from my arms. And I'm a mom who lost everything in less than 24 hours due to one doctor's misdiagnosis. Enough is enough.
13: And then the next person speaks. And the next one. The stories they tell form a pattern of parents walking into a Lehigh Valley hospital to get help for a child, only to leave without them. And the same doctor's name kept coming up again and again. A pediatrician.
15: I ask you, what kind of doctor does this?
13: That's what I wanted to know, too. From Serial Productions and The New York Times, I'm Diane Neary. And this

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3: 3:49, 11 minutes now in front of 4 o'clock, Lou Penrose on News Radio 600 Kogo. Coming up following the news at 4, we continue our election night preview. Former San Diego County big shot and now California State Secretary of State Shirley Weber said today that they're not going to have the race counted by the end of the night. And she's very comfortable with that level of incompetence. She said, don't count on it. It was, frankly, an incredible thing to hear. They have these things called machines. And you just, you know, that's why you have, why do you think you have to use a black pen? Why do you suppose that is? Is that racism against the blue people? No, it's because a machine is reading the ballot. What do you think all those barcodes are for? But somehow they can't do it. And it's frankly shocking. Plus, I want to get into some of these city races and the implication that they could have. Obviously, the county board of supervisors will still be in control by a couple of hysterical hot messes of Democrat women. But having a Republican on there is really important, and we'll find out which one. Who will face off Jim Desmond for the congressional seat, I think, is kind of important. We'll talk about that. And we there's a great poll out. It was conducted by the municipal employees of the city of San Diego of whether or not you think we're going in the right direction and the wrong direction, and what are the most important issues facing the city of San Diego. And we'll go through them and share them with you.
4: Hey, Lou, I'm 31 years old, born and raised in California, and just growing up watching California politics. Unfortunately, I feel like our government in California is so corrupt that no matter who we the people vote for, whoever the government, whoever Newsom wants in office, that's who's going to end up in office. Just an unpopular opinion here. Check you later.
3: Hey, check you later. I don't think that's so. And I'll tell you why. Newsom doesn't want anybody. Newsom doesn't want to align with anybody. He did not endorse. Can you imagine that? Two-term governor does not endorse in the Democrat primary? I don't think he has use for any of these people. This is really the B League, right? These Democrats suck. One of them had to drop out because he couldn't stop hitting on other, women staffers. One of them's yelling curse words at her staffers and still stays in the race. One of them's a billionaire that is mad at billionaires. One of them is the Joe Biden of the California gubernatorial race. You got Javier Becerra, like just milquetoast, has got nothing to say, nothing to think, nothing to do. Who else is there? Oh, you got Antonio Villaraigosa, who is not going to win L.A. County, and he was two-term mayor of Los Angeles. I mean, these are really bad candidates. So I don't think it has anything to do with Gavin Newsom. I think Newsom is done with California. I believe that Newsom needs to separate himself from California as quickly as possible. If he has any hope of any national office, then he needs to be as far away from how much he ruined California as possible.
5: Remember, vote blue no matter who.
3: All right, appreciate the call.
6: What do you think, Lou Penrose? Do you think Hilton is going to advance, or do you think they split the vote between Bianco and Hilton?
3: Well, they are certainly splitting the vote. A single vote for Bianco would be one less vote for Hilton, who needs to make it into the top two. So Bianco is certainly doing damage. Unless all the polls are wrong and Bianco is doing better than Hilton, which I find impossible to believe. And as much as I like Chad, but I will say this, and, you know, decisions have consequences. If, in fact, Hilton is kept out of the top two by the amount of votes that Chad Bianco receives tonight, Riverside County Sheriff Chad Bianco's political fortunes are over because he would have cost us an opportunity to have at least a chance of a Republican governor at a time when most Californians want change. Most Californians, Republicans, Democrats, and independents all want to go in a different direction. And Javier Becerra gave Newsom's governorship a letter A grade. So Hilton has that going for him. If it's Hilton Becerra. But if Chad pulls enough votes away from Hilton and it's Becerra Steyer, then Bianco will get spanked. No question about it. We'll have all coverage tonight beginning at 8 o'clock with our Kogo News team, Cliff Albert and Jack Cronin. Plus, I'll be joining for commentary and reaction, as will Leland Conway, Mark Larson. The whole team is together. It all starts tonight at 8. Don't go anywhere. Tune in to News Radio 600 Kogo and rip the knob off. 355, 5 now in front of 4, Lou Penrose. 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
7: On the 5 North at the 78, it looks like we got a new accident trying to clear from the lanes there. Also on the 5 South. As you're coming up, I'd say right around Loma Santa Fe, I've got a report of some debris in the right lane. On the 56 eastbound, right at the 15, we've got a new accident in the center divider area there. Your 805 South Sorrento Valley to Chula Vista is still going to take you about 46 minutes. And on the 5 South at the 54, getting that crash cleared over to the right shoulder. I'm Jenny Harmon, Kogo's next real-time traffic update. 403.
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12: In 2005, investigators in Palm Beach, Florida began uncovering a dark secret.
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12: There was a wealthy man in Palm Beach who was offering young girls a way to make money. That man was Jeffrey Epstein, and he had set up a system designed to bring him underage girls. Local police and the federal government would investigate and, by their count, find dozens of victims. Epstein would become one of the world's most infamous predators, a man who could have faced decades in prison but served just 13 months in his own wing of a county jail.
15: Why would you cut this deal with Jeffrey Epstein?
12: Epstein's abuse would span years and cross state lines.
16: New York, Palm Beach, New Mexico, Paris, Virgin Islands, and each one of those residences is an alleged crime scene.
12: I'm ABC's Mark Remillard, and with a team of journalists from the ABC News Investigative Unit, we've traveled around the country to look at Jeffrey Epstein and the allegations of his horrifying abuse, to hear from the girls who suffered it, who are now women fighting to recover from it. Truth and Lies, Jeffrey Epstein.
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18: 4 hours left in the month-long primary. I'm Jack Cronin. The KOGO News Center, 2 million ballots sent out to every registered voter in San Diego County. As of yesterday, almost 500,000 had been returned, around 25%. That election will end tonight at 8 o'clock. Well, the first set of results for you here on KOGO at 8 p.m. as the final ballots are being cast.
19: That would be the Registrar of Voters Office in Claremont Mesa, a steady stream of voters dropping off ballots. Some registered to vote, others came to vote. Registrar of Voters Sean Brom told KOGO News, you still have time.
20: All of the vote centers and the ballot drop boxes close at 8 p.m. But if you are in line at any of the vote centers or the ballot drop box, you will be allowed to cast your ballot. So you must be in line before 8 p.m. tonight in order to cast the ballot.
19: The registrar says he believes 35% to 40% will cast ballots. Counties have until July 2nd to certify the election. I'm Phil Farrar.
18: Again, well, the results coming up for you 8 o'clock here tonight, but the statewide races, including the governor's race, the congressional race, as well as the local ones here on News Radio 600 KOGO. A large brush fire burning along the border near Dulzura has passed 200 acres on the U.S. side and still around 400 acres on the Mexican side, but there are no structures threatened. Watch Duty says they are looking at a rapid rate of spread in 250 to 300 acres, but CAL FIRE does have crews on scene and there are no structures threatened as it burns along the border. There's also a smaller 30-acre fire that's burning up at Camp Pendleton on the military base. And the San Diego Police Department and San Diego County Sheriff's Office both now have been sent letters by the House Judiciary Committee with a congressional inquiry looking for records dating back 3.5 years to January of 2023 on immigration policy in San Diego, both the city and the county. San Diego Police say they are reviewing the letter sent by the committee here today in Congress, while the Sheriff's Office says they're still waiting to receive it. It was sent out this morning here on June 2nd with the rules that apply to prevent law enforcement from working with federal immigration officers. The committee is looking for any communications about the interactions both with local leaders as well as ICE, including the detainers that received and declined, as well as immigration enforcement overall. Real-time traffic now, KOGO News Time, is 4:02.
7: In Chula Vista, on the 5 southbound, a mile of cars trying to get that crash with a motorcycle down, cleared from the right lane. You are going to be at a crawl all the way from Washington Street. No brawl, that 5 southbound Sorrento Valley to downtown. It's going to take you 36 minutes now. Your 805 southbound Sorrento Valley to Chula Vista is going to be 46 minutes. And on the 5 south at Claremont, got a new accident scooting to the right shoulder there. 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I'm Jenny Harmon, Coco's next real-time traffic update at 413.
18: Coco's updated San Diego weather. That fire along the border is at 300 acres, 0% containment, critical rate of spread. The CAL FIRE is on scene, they say, with an expanded air attack as they work on that fire that's burning on both sides of the border, primarily in Mexico, but now has reached 300 acres on the U.S. side of the border. That is south of Dulzura. CAL FIRE is on scene. There's a smaller fire burning up at Camp Pendleton on a military base as well. As for the highs, you're looking at mid-70s at the coast through tomorrow. A little bit warmer by Thursday for both that and the inland areas, which are in the upper 70s and low 80s through tomorrow as well, and then increasing into Thursday. Right now, downtown, it's 75. I'm Jack Cronin. Next update at 4:30. 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
3: Lou Penrose on News Radio 600 KOGO. We are live in San Diego. Thank you for tuning in. Good to have you along with us. It is Election Day, and we are very excited about it. It's going to be a fantastic evening. We're live all afternoon. Leland Conway at 5, Mark Larson at 7, and then, of course, the polls close at 8. And we go to a live election night return coverage with Cliff Albert and Jack Cronin, and I'll be joining them, as will Leland Conway and Mark Larson and others, and you, as we look at how California has decided to cast their vote. And if indeed we have a Republican on Democrat or Democrat on Republican race for governor going into November, how Los Angeles does, I do think that's somewhat of a bellwether because Los Angeles is in such poor shape. And the fact that that race is close is fascinating to me. But we have our own close races here in San Diego. There are four city council district races, district race 2, 4, 6, and 8. And two of them are pretty close here. Let's see. Council District 2 is the biggest toss-up of any local election. Seven candidates vying to represent the Southern Coastal District. And District 8, kind of a toss-up. But three of the four candidates have been endorsed by high-profile Democrats. It's pretty much a safe Democrat seat. But it will be interesting to see how those endorsements play. Of course, we got the congressional district that is being vacated by Daryl Issa, and former county supervisor Jim Desmond is the Republican candidate in that, and he'll face former San Diego City Councilwoman Marty Von Wilpert and Amar Campanajar, who ran for it before and lost the seat to Issa in 2020. So a bit of a rematch there for him. Measure A, the empty house tax, that's on the ballot, and the Jim Desmond's vacated supervisorial seat, and two Republicans facing off for that one. So it's going to be a big night. As I said, live coverage begins at 8 o'clock with the news team of Cliff Albert and Jack Cronin, and I'll be joining them, as will all the other talk show hosts in the afternoon and a lot of other voices. Here is a great poll, and this was conducted by the Municipal Employees Union over time in San Diego. And here's the question. Thinking about the city of San Diego, it's just the city of San Diego. Do you believe things are going in the right direction, or would you say things have gotten off on the wrong track? That's a polite way of putting it. Why do polls have to be so polite? Wrong track. So right direction, wrong direction. 69% of the respondents believe the city of San Diego is going in the wrong direction. That's all. That's Democrat, Republican, and Independent. 69% believe that things are going in the wrong direction. Only 19% believe things are going in the right direction. 12% have no clue. I'm always fascinated with the unsure people. Unsure. But as it's been said, there are, of course, three kinds of people in the world. There are people that march in the parade. There are people that attend and support the parade. And the people that look around and say, what parade? And that's evidenced by this poll. But not good, right? Now, the reason that people think the city of San Diego is going in the wrong direction could vary. You could think the city of San Diego is going in the wrong direction, as I do, because they waste a lot of money on social programs. And the taxes are too high. And the government is too big and too involved in my life. You could also believe that the city of San Diego is going in the wrong direction because people aren't taxed enough. And people shouldn't have empty houses. And we should hit them with an $8,000 tax. And we should have more programs for poor people. And working people should pay for it all. Like, there are people like that in San Diego. Many of the members of the San Diego City Council think things aren't going in the right direction because we're not taxing people enough. We're not taking people's money enough. So the good news is we both believe we're going in the wrong direction. The bad news is we disagree on how to fix it. What would you say is the most important issue facing the city of San Diego? All right, this is a good one for you. What is the most important issue facing the city of San Diego? That question's always easy for me. The government is too big and encroaches on people's lives too much. That's it. That's the biggest problem with San Diego. Government is the problem. It's too big. It's too expensive. We don't need most, like, people that work for a living need very little from the government. And the things we do need, we don't get. We need cops so the bad guys don't rob our businesses and steal our money and break into our cars. That's all working people need. The actual producers of society of San Diego need police protection and the fire truck to come when the homeless person lights a fire and it starts burning down my house. That's it. That's all we need. We don't need anything that the city does and has all kinds of programs and services and libraries and parks and rec and human relations commissions and pride parades and nobody needs any of that crap. Not the producers of society. So for me, the most important issue facing the people of San Diego is the government is too big, too expensive, unnecessary, and feeds itself. But that's not on the list. Number one issue, 22% of the respondents of this poll, most important issue facing the city of San Diego, cost of housing. Now, somebody please explain to me how the city or anybody elected to the city council can make me reduce my sale price of my house. The cost of housing is high because I'm not selling for any less than what I want, my equity. And neither are you. You're not going to, are you lowering your for sale price? If you're selling your house, are you lowering it because you feel bad because people can't afford a house? I want my house to go up in value. So do you. That's why we bought a house. So the cost of housing is high because the value of the house is high. I don't know how anybody at the city council can impact me bringing down my sale price of my house. Except making the homeless problem and the crime problem so bad, and crime's not a problem, but the only thing that the city council can do is make conditions so bad that I move the hell out and go to a good city, and then, of course, my house will sell for a higher price. So there's nothing the city can do, but that's what people are saying is the number one reason. Number one issue. Second issue, city budget. Well, that one cuts both ways, too. I don't know. When people say the most important issue facing the city is the city budget, if you're me, you think the budget's way too high, should be cut in half, and stop providing programs for a bunch of poor people. But if you're a bunch of bleeding heart liberals, you think the budget's too small and we should take from the actual producers, the workers of society, and give a bunch of programs to a bunch of poor people and illegals. So I don't know. We agree that the budget's the problem, but we disagree on why it's a problem. I think it's too big, and Democrats believe it's too small. Third issue, most important issue facing the city, cost of living. How does the city of San Diego or any of its city council members bring down the cost of dinner in the restaurant? Or the cost of coffee? Or the cost of gas? Or the cost of groceries? They can. Fourth issue is homelessness. Fifth is taxes and fees. So those are the top five most important issues facing the city of San Diego. And 2468, districts 2468 are all up on the ballot, as is one county board of supervisors seat. When we come back, former Democrat San Diegan bigwig, now Secretary of State Shirley Weber, says we won't know the results of tonight's election forever. Not forever, but days and days and days, maybe weeks. And she's very comfortable with that level of incompetence. I'll share with you what she had to say and take your telephone calls. It's all part of our election night coverage. Remember, join us all afternoon, Leland Conway at 5, Mark Larson at 7, and then the news team of Jack Cronin and Cliff Albert live at 8 o'clock. And I'll be joining them as well, as will our other talkers and your telephone calls and reaction and result. It's all happening tonight. Boy, oh boy, oh boy. 4:14. 14 minutes after 4 o'clock, Lou Penrose on News Radio 600 KOGO live on the iHeartRadio app.
7: On the 905 westbound, right at the 805, we've got a hit and run reported in that center divider area. Heading into Chula Vista on the 5 south at Mile of Car, still working on an injury accident. The left lane is going to be blocked. We had a motorcycle down. Oh, I'm sorry, they just switched it now. The right lane is going to be blocked there. Again, that's the 5 south, Mile of Car's right lane is blocked. It is a crawl now all the way from the 8. It's also causing a backup on that Coronado Bridge eastbound. It's going to be slow all the way over the 5. Your 5 southbound Sorrento Valley downtown, still going to be 39 minutes. 805 southbound Sorrento Valley to Chula Vista is now 45 minutes. 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
3: 419, 19 minutes after 4 o'clock, Lou Penrose on News Radio 600 Kogo. It's election day throughout the state of California. You can still mail in your ballot. It will be counted if it's postmarked by today. It is not recommended that you mail it in. You can do many other things. You can just drive to a drop box and drop it off. You can drive to the registrar's office and leave it there. If you do mail it in, it won't be counted in the results tonight. And, you know, we got to be a little bit more of an active citizen. Right? You can also, by the way, go to where there's in-person voting, and you can look that up online, and just bring your mail-in ballot with you. And just fill it out there or just hand it over to them and vote on the actual voting machine. So nothing's stopping you. And they're all open. Voting centers are open until 8 o'clock. We'll have all our results starting at 8 o'clock. As you heard there, Jack Cronin and Cliff Albert will be live at 8 o'clock getting results and returns as they come in with commentary, expert analysis by your old buddy Luigi, plus Leland Conway, Mark Larson, your calls, and everybody else. So big races going on here in San Diego. Of course, city council races, districts 2, 4, 6, and 8. Measure A, that the empty homes tax for the city, the congressional district, that's Darrell Issa's old district, and county supervisorial district. A lot of fun stuff. And, of course, statewide, we'll learn who is going to face off in November to be governor of California.
26: Hey, Lou, I looked at my ballot, and I see Sarah Jacobs on it. Are you serious? For the East County? That's crazy. We used to be an ISIS district. Now look what happened.
3: Look at you. Yeah, you're doomed. Because Democrats gerrymandered the district, and now you've got to be represented by Sarah Jacobs. The good thing about Sarah Jacobs is she is wicked smart. I know her. She's very smart. She worked on the Hill before she ran for Congress. She worked in the Obama administration. She knows her way around Capitol Hill. She understands politics and policy and the work that's on hand. The bad thing is that she's a huge progressive. So she's wicked smart and a progressive. So that's bad for you.
27: Hey, Lou. The city can bring down the cost of a house. All they have to do is make permits, housing regulations for new construction much, much more reasonable, bring it down to zero. Then the cost of a brand new house comes down. Your price value of your house is set by the value up against the value of a new house.
3: Well, I appreciate the call. That's not 100% true. Yes, the city could lower the fees on new construction, but that's not going to change anything because the state has fees and the state has regulations that the city has no control over. And the people in charge in San Diego don't want houses. They want East German cinder block, you know, apartments in front of a bus stop. So that's really the problem, the attitude. There are states, for all the talk and all the bellyaching that I do about taxes and fees and regulation, at the end of the day, when it comes to housing, demand is the biggest problem, right? We don't raise the price of houses in San Diego. The demand to live in our beautiful city causes the prices to rise. It's happening right now in Nashville, Tennessee. It's happening in Jacksonville, Florida. It's happening in Texas. There are houses that were 5,000 square feet on a two-acre lot in Texas for $385,000 before COVID. And then everybody left California to get the hell out of California and go to Freedom in Texas. Now those same houses are selling for $660,000. Same house. People in Tennessee are going nuts. People in Florida going nuts because everybody that earns for a living, like responsible people, not takers, doers, they all moved out of California, Illinois, and New York and moved to Tennessee, Florida, Texas. I saw this when I went to Alabama. We went on a spring break trip to Alabama. I don't know how or where my wife found this place called Smith Lake in Alabama. Never heard of it before in my life. And absolutely gorgeous. I don't know why it's not a spring break destination like Lake Havasu and Fort Lauderdale. It's beautiful. Unbelievable. Largest man-made lake in America. Beautiful lake houses all over the place. Biggest complaint that everybody has there. All the houses are going up in price. That's not because of the regulations in the state of Alabama. Let me tell you. I don't even think they have a building department there. I don't think they have any building codes at all. So it's not like, yeah, you know, the city is making me take out a, you know, I have to go pay a fee to put an extension. They don't have those problems, and yet the houses are doubling in price, and it's because of demand. So I don't bemoan that demand is driving up prices. People are not allowed to live wherever they want. They get to live where they can afford to live. And if San Diego just becomes unaffordable because people that earn more than you want the same house and are willing to pay more for it, that's a good thing, not a bad thing. That's a compliment. You have two choices. Work harder or move to Bakersfield. All right, when we come back, we got to talk about this. Shirley Weber is just not going to let us know who the winners of these races are. And for some reason, we're so slow in California. And we are like the data and the IT capital of the world, but we can't count ballots that are digital and digitized. 4:26, 26 minutes after 4 o'clock, Lou Penrose on News Radio 600 KOGO live on the iHeartRadio app.
7: On the 125 South, right at the 8, doing a break, trying to clear a stall from the center divider over to the right shoulder. Still working on that crash, heading into Chula Vista on the 5, southbound a mile of cars away. Injury accident with a motorcycle down. Fire department has that right lane blocked. It is really heavy coming away from the 8. Overall, your 5 southbound Sorrento Valley to downtown is going to be 39 minutes now. And if you're taking the 805 southbound Sorrento Valley to Chula Vista, it's going to be about 45 minutes. I'm Jenny Harmon, KOGO's next real-time traffic update at 4:32.
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18: Counting down on this last day to vote, I'm Jack Cronin. The Kogo News Center, the primary election that started a month ago with 2 million ballots sent out to every registered voter, wraps up here tonight at 8 o'clock. We're just a few hours away from the first results being announced. There have been so far around 500,000 people who have turned in ballots. That was as of yesterday. Sean Braun, the registrar of voters in San Diego County, telling Kogo News that early indications show this year's primary could come close to a record turnout for this particular event.
14: Right now, with roughly 24% turnout, we do see that increasing to the 35 to 40% range, just tracking as it has been in the past two primaries. We're slightly above that, which was a 34 and 35%.
18: So those two primaries were in 2022 and 24 for the similar non-election primaries, for the non-general election primaries. Those turnout percentages could be higher. Already 24% of the vote counted as of yesterday, and more people are voting. More than 200 in-person voting centers open today, 150 drop boxes. Those are across the county. People can return their ballots at any location. Again, we'll have the results coming up 8 o'clock here tonight on Kogo. That large brush fire continues to burn along the border near Dulles. Cal Fire says that it has gotten to 300 acres in terms of that critical rate of spread. 300 acres, no containment. However, it is in a remote area near the border, and much of the fire is still burning on the Mexican side. This is south of Dulzura, so there are no structures threatened, even if the wind is up and it has a critical rate of spread at 300 acres on the U.S. side of the border. But there are no structures threatened in the area. And more records on Wall Street here today. The Dow jumping more than 200 points to 51,308. The S&P 500 also up to set a new record. And San Diego Police and the Sheriff's Office in San Diego County both have been sent letters by a congressional committee looking into immigration policy. California rules prevent local law enforcement from working with immigration agents, but the city and county have gone further with their updated rules. And now the House Judiciary Committee has sent letters to both the Chief of Police in San Diego and the Sheriff in San Diego County, asking to turn over all documents and communications about immigration, including ICE policies, local communication, and detainers, whether they were approved or declined for the last 3.5 years dating back to January 1st of 2023. Two agencies, police at least, are reviewing that request. They have received it. The Sheriff's Office waiting to receive it. They have for the next 2 weeks to review. Real-time traffic, Coco News Time, is 4:32.
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7: We still have that trouble spot on the 5 South at Mile of Cars with an injury accident and a motorcycle down. The right lane is blocked. It's pretty heavy coming away from the 8. Now, I'd say your best alternate is the 805. It's moving a little slow, but it's going to be better than the 5. Your 5 Southbound Sorrento Valley to downtown is 46 minutes. Your 805 Southbound Sorrento Valley all the way into Chula Vista is going to take you 52 minutes. But it's moving pretty good. 805 Southbound between the 94 down to the 54, so you can get around that. 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I'm Jenny Harmon, Coco's next real-time traffic update at 4:43.
18: Coco's updated San Diego weather. Have a 300-acre fire burning near the border, south of Del Zura, most of it on the Mexican side. But there is 300 acres in the U.S. with a significant rate of spread, but no structures threatened in that remote area. The other fire that's burning is up at Camp Pendleton. That's at 30 acres on the military base. Highs here in the middle of this week, slightly elevated, looking at mid-70s at the coast, upper 70s, low 80s inland, and then a little bit warmer as you get into Thursday before it starts to drop back down. Downtown San Diego right now at 74. I'm Jack Cronin. 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
3: 4:34, 26 now in front of 5 o'clock. Lou Penrose on News Radio 600, Coco. Leland Conway follows the program. Election night preview here in San Diego and across the state at 5, followed by Mark Larson at 7, and then the polls close at 8. And we go live to the Coco News Center. Jack Cronin and Cliff Albert with returns, results, and reaction. I'll be joining them, as will Leland, as will Mark, and you, and other voices, and we'll sort this all out together. If you've not yet voted, you can still mail your ballot as long as it's postmarked by June 2nd. Now, the mailman or letter lady was probably already at your house. You got to run over to the post office. But you probably don't want to do that. If you're going to get in your car with the ballot, you might as well drop it off at the ballot drop boxes located throughout the county, and you can find them anywhere, and you can go online to look it up. But you can also still vote in person, and if you have the mail-in ballot, bring it with you, and then you can fill it out there and hand it to those people, or use the actual voting machine. But the polls close at 8, so get to work. Got big races here in San Diego, the governor's race, the congressional district, that's ICE's seat in East County, Measure A, that's the empty house tax, 4 city council races in San Diego, 2, 4, 6, and 8. You got a supervisorial race, a Republican on Republican supervisorial race, and assembly races and state Senate races. So a lot to vote on, and we'll have all those results. But unfortunately, former Democrat San Diego bigwig and now California Secretary of State Shirley Weber says we won't know the results of the governor's race tonight. They asked her, will we know who wins? Is what she said.
12: Probably not, given the fact that we have to deal with vote by mail, ballots coming in that night, being able to open up and cure the ballots and all those things. It is not likely that we would have the results.
3: Is that an answer that's acceptable to you as a grown-up in 2026? Why? What do you mean, probably not? Why? Why? It's an electronic ballot. It's scanned. They're not people hand counting them. I love the excuse that there's a number of candidates, right?
12: Probably not, given the fact that we have to deal with vote by mail, ballots coming in that night, being able to open up and cure the ballots and all those things. It is not likely that we would have the results.
3: Yeah, you have to open up the vote by mail ballots. I mailed my ballot a long time ago. Why isn't it in the system? Or at least ready to go. I get it. You can't count it until 8 o'clock tonight. But put it in the great big machine. Chung, chung, chung, chung, chung, chung, chung. Right? You definitely have numbers. Because at 8 o'clock, we always get the early vote totals. We've always been able to do that. You are the people that say mail-in ballots are the way to go. Few people are voting today. And they're electronic machines, too. I don't understand this. She says that there are 60 people. There are 60 candidates. What does that have to do with anything? There were 80 questions on my son's AP exam. 80 different questions. Can you imagine that? It's going to take all weeks to tally up the results of his AP exam. There were 80 questions, Lou. The machine does it. So why is that there are 60 candidates slowing it down? If there's 60 candidates, there are 59 empty ovals and one filled in black. So it doesn't really matter if there are 660 or 600 candidates on the ballot in a Scantron machine. It just speaks to an incompetence that she seems very comfortable with. I know she is a grand dame of politics here in San Diego. I've never had much use for her. I think her career is overblown. I think she's an unremarkable politician and a horrible Secretary of State. This is California. We have Silicon Valley. Like, we're the tech capital of the nation. And we're the slowest state to count ballots.
0: Yes, they will wait to count the ballots in case Steve Hilton is ahead, the one number two process. And that way they can figure out how many fake ballots they can make till one of the other Democrats moves up into second place. That's why it's going to take so long to count those ballots. Florida counts their ballots in hours.
3: Florida counts the ballots. Texas counts the ballots. New York is able to count the ballots. They knew that Kennedy defeated Nixon before the 11 o'clock news in 1960. I mean, this is frankly unacceptable. I'm shocked she's not getting more blowback by this.
1: Why is California unlike every other state and takes weeks to count their election results? The answer is because the one-party rule needs to figure out how many votes they need to come up with to get the outcomes they want.
3: Yeah, but Democrats are going to do well tonight because Democrats rule voter registration. So why wouldn't Democrats want to know as early as Republicans? I don't understand why they want to wait weeks. I'll tell you this. If it is Javier Becerra and then Steve Hilton and Tom Steyer are neck and neck, like plus or minus 8,000 votes statewide, that's bad. But it won't be because they're going to manufacture ballots. It'll just be because Steyer did way better. He outperformed. Polls are still showing that Hilton is leading Steyer for second place, but that Steyer's numbers have been growing. Now, you know, people pick on Chad Bianco for splitting the Republican vote. Isn't Tom Steyer pulling votes away from Javier Becerra at the same time, as is Katie Porter, Antonio Villaraigosa, Tony Thurman? Who else is in there? The San Jose mayor. I mean, Democrats are pulling from other Democrats. So where is Becerra getting all the support? It's not coming from Republicans. But either way, there's no excuse. Count the damn ballots.
15: Why the F they count ballots 3 weeks after the deadline?
3: No excuse.
16: If the mail-in ballots are so difficult for California to read, but everybody else in the United States can do it on time, they should cut them off early so that they have time to count them before the end of election day. Cut them off early. Don't let them mail in at the end of election day.
3: Yeah, I agree with you. Instead of saying make sure your ballot is postmarked by June 2nd, say if you're going to mail in a ballot, it has to be postmarked by Memorial Day weekend. And we get a three-day respite so we can open up all the envelopes because Shirley Weber doesn't have enough letter openers, I guess. And so, yeah, if you insist on engaging in this mail-in ballot thing, then you've got to solve the problem. Like you have to get your, it's got to be postmarked, or otherwise you're out. You don't count. And then if you don't get it in the mail by a week ago, then you got to get up off your ass and go to the poll. I hate this mail-in ballot system. President Trump is so right. It's not only is it fraught with peril vis-a-vis fraud, it's just unnecessarily time-consuming. A huge waste. Hey, heading back up to Los Angeles. This is really fun. This woman said she dropped somebody, and this is

0: 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I'm Jenny Harmon. Kogo's next real-time traffic update at 4:56.
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2: 451, 9 now in front of 5, Lou Penrose on News Radio 600. Kogo Leland Conway follows the program at 5, Mark Larson at 7, and then we go live at 8 o'clock. Live coverage of Election Night California with Cliff Albert and Jack Cronin. Returns, results, and reaction, including your telephone calls. I'll be joining them, as will Leland Conway and Mark Larson and other voices across the county. So it's going to be a hot, hot, hot night. Did you see this tunnel? They found another tunnel, 2,000-foot-long tunnel between TJ and Otay Mesa.
3: The feds say the tunnel is 1,900 feet long, 55 feet deep, has electricity, ventilation, and even a rail system to move back and forth.
2: How about that? These are very good tunnels. It's a pity to fill them. I mean, I think we should, first off, we should hire the crew that are digging the tunnels to do some tunnel digging work here in San Diego. These are very effective people. I mean, the cartels need to get out of the drug business and get into the tunnel business, at least here in San Diego. I am very impressed with this tunnel. I saw photographs of it. How do they even do that without surveying equipment? How do they know where the tunnel comes up on the other side? And do they start on both ends and meet in the middle? Just fascinating.
3: The feds say they've been watching this location for 6 months. And on Friday, they saw trucks being loaded up. So they did traffic stops and found 2,200 pounds of cocaine worth $45 million. Two men from Mexico and two from San Diego are now facing federal drug trafficking charges.
2: It's NBC7's Shelby Bremer. 2,200 pounds of cocaine, $45 million. How much are they getting for coke these days? How much is a gram? I mean, what does cocaine cost now? Like, I thought that was an 80s drug and nobody's doing coke anymore. But they were trying to bring in 2,200 pounds of cocaine was picked up out of this tunnel. So what is that in grams? So that's $45 a gram. Wow, the price hasn't changed since I was in high school. That's incredible to me. That's incredible. So an 8-ball is exactly $157, which is exactly what it was when I was in high school. Wow. So forget buying gold and silver. You could hedge against inflation. Well, no, I guess not. If it's the exact same price as it was in 1984. So the bottom is dropping in the cocaine market. I don't know why these guys are even digging tunnels anymore. They're losing money. They got to move on to another designer drug. Leland Conway follows the program weeknights at 5. It's election night.
4: Yeah, well, you've got that tunnel all wrong, by the way. I admit freely that was my work, my doing. I have a thriving black market churros, huartitos, and Mexican Coke, as in Coca-Cola, with the actual sugar in it business.
2: The real sugar, right. The cane sugar,
4: yeah,
2: cocaine.
4: I ship it to the East Coast.
2: Yeah, yeah, that would be worth $45 million for 2,200 pounds of that. But
4: that's how I got my G-Wagon, bro.
2: I mean, if a gram of coke is the same price as it was when I was in college, then that's not the
4: business. What was the price of a gram of coke when you were in college, Lou?
2: Like
4: what
2: 50
4: was
2: bucks.
4: That price?
2: It was like 50
4: he knows.
2: Bucks. This is $45 for, 2,200 pounds is 997 individual little bindles. An 8-ball is 3.5 grams, so it's $150.
4: I love it. I love that you know that. Yeah, it's election day. I'm super excited because I don't know about you.
5: I do know that, but I just
4: right.
5: I guess.
4: I don't know about you, Lou, but I feel like change is in the air. Do you feel that? Is there a little vibe there that
2: I think change is in the air. But change is in the air, and also
4: tempered.
2: Democrats are in orange man bad mode. So those two forces are working against each other, and we'll see if change is in the air beats out orange man bad.
4: Yeah, and that's hard to predict, right? Even for guys like you and me who do this for a living, it's like, well, there's weird forces at play. Nothing is normal.
2: It's complete
4: in
2: emotion.
4: Politics
2: no, Leland,
4: anymore.
2: It's complete emotion. Has nothing to do with the taxes. The bottom. We just paid our taxes. The whole state just did in April. Has nothing to do with taxes, policy, the price of tea in China. It's 100% emotion.
4: Yeah. What is that?
2: And
4: no
2: that
4: matter who vote blue, no matter who or whatever that nonsense is. You guys were hearing from some of your listeners on that, you know. And so, well, we'll dig into that. How important is the race to replace County Supervisor Jim Desmond, and then also that race in the House, and then some final closing comments from Spencer Pratt for Angelinos, and some of those races here locally. We're going to dive into all of it in the next couple hours.
2: All right, good. Take it from here. Leland Conway next on News Radio 600 KOGO, live on the iHeartRadio app.
6: On the 5 South at Mile of Cars, looks like they're getting that crash cleared from the right lanes. Things are starting to move, but it's still going to be slow from the 52. And now in the backup on the 5 South at the 15, we've got another crash with a motorcycle down. This is going to be blocking the left lane. Your 15 South Escondido to downtown is going to take about 28 minutes. I'm Jenny Harmon, KOGO's next real-time traffic update at 5:03.
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